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6: The 2026-27 Utah Jazz season is about to tip off. 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

0: Westwood One Sports. He's Brad Evans. I'm Pat Boyle. 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We'll get to your phone calls here in just a moment. We got some folks wanting to weigh in last minute pregame before Steelers and Browns kick off. We'll keep you posted, obviously, as we always do every Monday night, every Thursday night. We want you to hang out with us, watch the games with us, listen. Well, don't listen to the games because we want you to listen to us, but watch the games with us as we'll take you through it minute by minute, giving you all the analysis that you could need. And if there's ever any live plays with our friends at BetMGM that are worth taking, we will try to give you the best advice as well. So we'll get to your phone calls in just a bit, 310-840-4910. We'll also talk some college football here coming up in just a minute or two. But really quickly, we've got game three, Phillies and Braves about to start in Atlanta. Winner moves on to face the Dodgers in the NLDS. We've got Brown Steelers kicking off in less than 15 minutes. And then we've got WNBA playoffs tonight. We got Caitlin Clark and the Fever taking on Asia Wilson and the Aces. That one is in an hour from now. So that's a pretty good game. But Brad, I feel like baseball and maybe the WNBA dropped the ball going up against the NFL. And maybe you could have had these games Correct. Start at least a little bit earlier, right?
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2: Happening in Cleveland, they could have started those games, honestly, an hour and a half ago and been nearly complete, at least a WNBA game. The baseball game would probably be like maybe the sixth inning by now, seventh inning by now. Like, I just don't understand the decision makers in these leagues, why you try to go toe-to-toe with the completely and always undefeated National Football League. Just idiotic.
0: Yeah. Yeah, and I think the whole the fact that baseball made the Phillies and the Braves essentially stay up until 1 o'clock in the morning Eastern time zone last night, because if the Cubs came back to beat the Padres and there was a game three tonight, the Braves and the Phillies would have been at 2 o'clock Eastern again, like it's been the last 2 days. But
3: and just explore more parts of this beautiful state. And speaking of, talking to some of the folks out here, we got a lot of people making trips. Like I was talking to some folks that were coming down from the Cache Valley. They come down for every game. Like that's 2 hours one way, yeah, right?
4: For sure.
3: You got folks out from the West Desert, folks coming up from the South. Like everybody's flooding in for Mammoth Hockey. It's really exciting.
4: What'd you think about the Mammoths offseason?
3: Well, they made some big moves to make the team significantly better on paper. And I think this group learned from their playoff defeats at the hand of Las Vegas, or the Vegas Golden Knights. The Mammoth, it's not that they weren't talented enough to beat Vegas in six games last year. Vegas won that series. But we saw the Golden Knights kind of come through in critical moments with their experienced players who played a playoff style of hockey. And the Mammoth went out and got a couple guys that play that gritty style of hockey who also have experience. And Anders Lee, who's been a captain for almost 10 years in the National Hockey League. And Vincent Trocheck, who's worn a letter on his jersey for most of his career as well. And he was a huge part of the penalty kill for Team USA at the Olympics in February. So you bring in these two really experienced guys that immediately are going to help you in these situations, end-of-game situations especially, things like face-offs, penalty kills, getting that dirty goal at the front of the net. But they're also skilled enough to play with the flashy young guns like the Logan Cooleys and the Dylan Gunthers of the world. So the team was already very talented last year. They've got significantly more talented on paper, which is why there's so much optimism.
5: What did you think about not cashing in some of the biggest chips in the developmental group to try and get like a superstar versus maybe a more surgical approach looking to address specific needs?
3: Yeah, it's a great question, and I think you know there's a temptation as a fan base to want that, right? Like prospects, that just means they haven't done it yet. Mm-hmm. Like let's ship these these guys off, because it's not like the NBA where Darren Peterson's going to come and make an impact right away. In the NHL, you draft a guy like fourth overall, and you're not going to see him for 3 or 4 years.
5: Right.
3: And that's normal. Like, he's going to go to the minor leagues, and that's normal. It's healthy, even. And that's what we're seeing right now with guys like TJ Ginla, Caleb DeNoia, who were drafted super, super early, but are going to earn their keep in Tucson first. I think, first of all, the fact that those high-end guys are in Tucson speaks to how competitive the Mammoth roster is right now. Like, those guys needed to try and steal a spot in training camp, and they weren't able to do so because we've got bona fide NHLers in the lineup right now. But more to your point, why not cash in? They did trade away a prospect, a former first-rounder, Cole Beaudoin, to bring in Trocheck. He wasn't as much of a blue chip as the Ginla's.
5: He's not Austin Matthews.
3: No. Projects to be more of like a depth player, you know. So they did trade some future assets, but I think guys like TJ Ginla could be a 40-goal scorer. Like, that's what the Mammoth think he could be. And if you look at the way contracts work and free agency works now, you can't go out and buy those guys, typically. And you can't trade for them. You have to draft them and then sign them early enough where they're on a little bit more of a team-friendly deal. Look at what Bill Armstrong did with Dylan Gunther. He signed Dylan Gunther to a $50 million contract before Dylan had played a full season in the National Hockey League. Like, when that contract was signed and Dylan's making $7 million a year, almost $8 million, we're thinking, oh my gosh, that's a lot of money. But guess what? This past summer, Leo Carlson of the Anaheim Ducks signed for $18 million a year. Cale Makar just signed for $20 million a year. And like, yes, those are really good players, but Dylan Gunther plus Logan Cooley is making, they're still, that combination is still making less than Leo Carlson. Like, you have to sign these guys early, and if you've got someone in your pipeline that you believe in, it behooves you to hang on to them.
4: What does progress look like this season, if you could quantify it or put something that you're looking at, even as some simple as like more consistency, or is it winning a play? What does progress look like in the season?
3: You know, that's the way that question should have been phrased to Bill Armstrong and Chris Armstrong at exit meetings and at the start of training camp, because we were all asking them, what's the goal for this year? And that question, it's a little bit easier for the management to say, well, our goal is just to get back to the playoffs. Like, just get us into the playoffs, and, you know, if you got a chip, you got a chance, right? If you're at the roulette table, you got a chip, you got a chance. What does progress look like, though? Because if you get to the playoffs and the same things happen, like, is that progress? Because you're achieving your goal of getting back to the playoffs, but you're still losing in the first round. I think it's too much to put playoff expectations kind of in that progress silo. I look at progress as leapfrogging one of three teams: Dallas, Minnesota, or Colorado. Those have been the three juggernauts in Utah's division, the Central Division, for the last few years. And if you can leapfrog one of those more experienced teams, that is an enormous, enormous moment for this organization to kind of announce itself onto the NHL stage.
5: Logan Cooley felt to me like the loudest player in the playoffs last year, and it felt like he got the wrath of Vegas.
3: Yeah.
5: They went after him because he was effective, and that was a good sign for him, and it trailed off as the series went on. What does his future look like? How good can Logan Cooley be, and what do you expect from him this year?
3: It's crazy to think, like, he hasn't. We think of him as a superstar in Utah, and he's going to be if he's not already, but he hasn't had like that incredibly productive season yet. Like, he's had 60-point seasons where he looks great, but he missed 28 games last year, and he was on a 37-goal pace. But when you look at the total of like the points he's put out, he hasn't had that like 80-100-point season that we all believe he's capable of. So if he's healthy for full 84 games or something close to that, like, are we looking at a guy who's putting up 80, 90, 100 points? Like, could he potentially lead the team in scoring? Clayton Keller's done that the last few years. I think he's capable of doing that. And now he's going to be playing on a line with Anders Lee, who I mentioned, who's going to do all the dirty work for him. Like, I'm in my head, the conversation went like this. Anders Lee gets signed, and somebody goes to Logan Cooley and is like, hey, Logan, you're not going to have to retrieve pucks anymore. Anders is going to do that for you. Like, you can watch your back when you're out there. Anders is going to take care of you because he's a leader. He's a big body. Former, I see you got the Phil Steele magazine over there. Anders Lee, former Minnesota Gatorade Football Player of the Year.
5: Oh, really?
3: A quarterback.
5: Wow.
3: Yeah. Could have walked on at Notre Dame. He played hockey at Notre Dame. I think Jimmy Clausen was the quarterback at the time. And I'll just say, for my money, I think Anders could have run a little bit better of maybe a dual threat option than Jimmy Clausen. He was a statue back there.
4: Okay, right? He was.
3: Anders would have given some mobility.
5: Sure.
3: Okay, I've seen those quads, but with Anders Lee playing a line with Cooley and Gunther, I think that's going to elevate those two young guys that we've seen the last couple years.
4: What did you think about the trade on draft night to change up the goalie situation a little bit?
3: Yeah, I got to see Sebastian Kosa in the minor leagues when I worked in the American Hockey League, and I believe in the guy very thoroughly. He had a great run in the AHL, and it's pretty unusual to kind of hand a roster spot to a goalie who has literally never started a National Hockey League game. That's not very common, and that's what we have. And so this organization has immense confidence in Kosa, like I do, but their confidence goes back even further because Bill Armstrong was scouting Sebastian Kosa before he even got drafted by Detroit. They liked him. They just weren't able to draft him. So this is a guy they've had their eyes on for years now, and they finally were able to acquire him with some of the draft picks they got from the J.J. Paterka trade, where they brought in two first-rounders. They flip one of them to get Kosa.
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7: He brushes it off, and the Browns take the lead. A winter wonderland in Cleveland, and Nick Chubb has put them in front.
8: The great Ian Eagle with the call two seasons ago when lake effect snow blanketed the field during a late November Thursday night affair between the Steelers and the Browns. With Jameis Winston at quarterback, Cleveland had taken an 18-6 lead early in the fourth quarter, but Russell Wilson in Pittsburgh rallied. They went ahead as the snow piled up. Nearly 6 inches fell in the second half alone. The Browns, though, would find a way to send the dog pound home happy. A shank 15-yard Pittsburgh punt set Winston up with a short field, and Cleveland capped a 9-play, 45-yard drive with Chubb's go-ahead score in a 24-19 win. That's tonight's memorable moment in football history, sponsored by RK Zero Proof. Some moments are too good to forget. Make every moment count with great taste and zero alcohol. Drink differently. Drink RK. Well, we don't have to worry about any kind of snow here tonight. It is gorgeous. Almost 80 degrees here in Cleveland on this October 1st as we get set for this rivalry matchup between the Steelers and the Browns. We were walking over here sweating. I don't know that I've ever been in Cleveland when it's been like this.
9: Well, and you know, it's interesting because a lot of people now think with the lack of preseason playing time that September essentially becomes more or less an extension of the preseason. You figure out what your team is all about, what you got, what you want to major in schematically in September, and then October is when you really shift it into gear. Well, guess what, Ryan? It's October. It's time for all these teams to shift it into overdrive.
8: Steelers have held an advantage in this series. They're 81-64-1 all time against the Browns. But Thursday night in this series is belonging to Cleveland. The Browns have won four straight Thursday night games against the Steelers. Now, whether that means anything to the guys on the field tonight, I don't know. But for whatever reason, this is when the Browns have been at their best. And, Ross, as we talked about a little while ago, if they're at their best tonight, this would feel like a big early season moment for this Cleveland team.
9: Oh, my goodness. Can you imagine if in front of a national audience, the Browns at home against their hated Steelers, if they got to 3-1 tonight, the hype machine here in Cleveland would really get going.
8: Coin toss is taking place at midfield. The Steelers win the toss. They have deferred their option to the second half, so we will see that Browns offense out on the field first. Cleveland is wearing the all-brown uniforms tonight. They have brown jerseys with orange numbers, brown pants, and brown helmets. The Steelers in the iconic white jerseys with black numbers, gold pants, and black helmets. Chris Boswell will kick it away. He'll tee the ball up at the 35-yard line, and he will kick it away from left to right. 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
9: Joel Bitonio just took a Steelers guitar and smashed it. I didn't know Cleveland had a new tradition here where they have a former player come out and smash the other team's guitar. right next to the Rock and Roll Hall of Fame. I kind of dig it.
8: Joel hasn't been gone that long, but he looks like he's ready to suit up and get back out there tonight. Boswell to kick it away. Sanders and Corley back deep for the Browns. Both standing around the goal line. Boswell on the approach, and we're underway in week four of the NFL season. This will be Sanders near side 10, up to the 15, angles right to the 20, cuts back left across the 25, breaks a tackle up to the 30. Flag flies, in fact, a couple of them, as Cole Holcomb wraps him up and brings him down to the ground. And we'll see about the penalty. We will hear from our referee, Cleet Blakeman, after the opening kickoff of tonight's game. Steelers signaling that the Browns are going to be backed up. Would have had the ball around the 30-yard line. Everybody is walking back inside the 20.
10: 30 return, holding, return team number 29. 10-yard penalty, first down.
8: So the Browns will be backed up as Deshaun Watson comes out for the first time. Watson, five touchdowns, one pick, 587 yards so far. Quinshon Judkins is the running back. Jerry Jeudy, Denzel Boston, and Casey Concepcion, the wide receivers. Boston and Concepcion, both rookies. Harold Fannin and Blake Whitehart are the tight ends. So the officials will move the ball back. It's going to be inside the 20 at the 16. It'll be first and 10 from there. Watson will line up in the shotgun. He's got Judkins to his left. Two receivers out to the right. Single man to the left. Here's the snap. Watson looks, fires, quick throw, right side. That is caught by Boston, who then is dragged down almost immediately. Asante Samuel was right there to make the tackle. They'll give him progress up across the 20-yard line. That'll be a gain of about 40 yards and bring up second down and six.
9: Yeah, and that was really nice instincts and coverage by Samuel. That's what he's known for. He broke on that beautifully. If it wasn't a perfect throw from Watson, Samuel might have had a pick six on the first play of the game.
8: Officially a gain of five to the 21, second down five. Watson takes the shotgun snap. He'll give it to Judkins, running along the right hash. And Judkins straight ahead, doesn't find much room, able to get ahead for just a short gain on the play. And now it'll be a third down and short coming up for Cleveland on its opening drive of the game.
9: Browns have really struggled to run the football. It's not going to be easy against this Steelers front. You know, those guys are typically two-gapping, meaning they're just pressing their offensive linemen back. But that time, they all slanted to their inside gap to the right, and that's why Queen was unblocked.
8: Third down and three. Twin receivers left and right. Watson back in the shotgun. Looks to his left, motions out to that side. Raheem Sanders, the running back. Watson gets the snap. He's back, looking left, under pressure, fires left side. That one is caught up around the 25-yard line. That's going to be shy of the first down. Isaiah Bond made the catch, but he was tackled immediately, a yard shy of the sticks, and the Browns will have to punt. Jalen Ramsey with an excellent tackle.
9: Well, Bond was in the slot, and T.J. Watt was totally unblocked off the edge. I don't know what the protection was for the Browns, but Deshaun Watson got crushed. He really did well just to get the ball out there to Bond, and Jalen Ramsey has made a really nice transition from being one of the best corners in the NFL to now being one of the better nickels in the NFL, an increasingly important position.
8: Corey Bohorquez will punt. Caden Wiegen is back deep to return. Bohorquez, the left footer. It's a high spiraling kick. Wiegen moving back into his right, all the way back inside the 10 from the 9-yard line, straight ahead now to the 15, across the 20, and he's shoved out of bounds up at about the 22. Blake Whitehart got down to knock him out of bounds, and that will bring out Aaron Rodgers and the Steelers offense for the first time. Rodgers, 700 yards, four touchdowns, and two picks. Jaylen Warren coming off a great game on Sunday, 17 carries for 127 yards. DK Metcalf, Roman Wilson, Michael Pittman are the wide receivers. Pat Freiermuth and Darnell Washington are the tight ends.
9: No surprise, by the way, Ryan, the Steelers start out with two tight ends. That's what they call 12 personnel. This is their best personnel grouping. It forces the Browns to declare, hey, are you going to put your nickel out there, or are you going to stay in base? Because if you're nickel, they might run with those two tight ends right at you.
8: First and 10, Steelers from the 22. Handoff, Jalen Warren bouncing out to his left along the hash marks across the 25 to the 26. That'll go as a four-yard gain for Warren. Tyson Campbell from his corner spot made the stop. And that'll bring up second down and six.
9: And, you know, even when they're in 12 personnel, and I think people have heard the term, but it means there's one running back, two tight ends, and then two receivers. The two receivers are DK Metcalf and Michael Pittman. Those are big guys. I mean, those are two physical receivers, over 215 pounds, very willing to block.
8: Slot right, single man left, second down, six. Steelers from their own 26. Rodgers in the shotgun with Warren to his left. Here's the snap. Blitz coming. Rodgers looks, taking a shot deep down the right side for Metcalf, and it's incomplete. Blanket coverage out there by Denzel Ward. He was running stride for stride with Metcalf. That'll bring up third down. And the Steelers have not had a lot of success trying to drive the ball down the field to DK Metcalf in the early going.
9: Well, they're now 0 for 8. They were 0 for 7 to him on deep throws before that one. Before now they're 0 for 8. There's no separation. You like man-to-man coverage, but not if Denzel Ward is in DK Metcalf's hip pocket. That is just not his strength.
8: Third down and 6. Steelers have been among the worst in the NFL on third down this year at just 32%. Rodgers in the gun, trips right, single man left. Warren, the running back, off to Rodgers' left side. Rodgers waits, gets the snap. He's back to throw, and now they're going to blow it dead. Looked like there was some movement up front. No, this is against Pittsburgh, and it is. It's going to make it 3rd and 11.
10: False start. Offense, number 11. 5-yard penalty. Still third down.
8: That's Michael Pittman, one of the wide receivers you were just talking about a second ago.
9: That I really don't understand. I mean, first of all, there's a big difference between 3rd and 6 and 3rd and 11. But there's almost nothing more frustrating than receivers false starting, because they're not even able to hear the snap count. They're only looking at the football. So there's no way they should ever, ever false start.
8: Third down, 11, slot right, single man left. Rodgers in the gun with Warren to his left. Here's the snap, blitz coming, quick throw, right side, caught by Metcalf, cuts into the 25, down to the 30, and he's got a first down, sprinting out across the 35 and diving to the 36. So Rodgers gets it in the hands of Metcalf. He does the rest. Ronnie Hickman with the tackle, but only after a catch and run of 15 yards.
9: No way to know for sure whether that was a called wide receiver screen or an audible from Rodgers when he saw the Browns bringing pressure. My guess is an audible. Rodgers, one of the best we've ever seen at the line of scrimmage. He saw pressure. He checked to the wide receiver screen. It was

0: on their hands. Warren's explosive, and nobody really wants to tackle Washington.
1: First and 10 Steelers from the Browns 49. Rodgers went to the hard count. There was movement, and flags fly.
2: Neutral zone infraction. Defense, number 51. 5-yard penalty. Go first down.
1: So Mike Hall jumped into the neutral zone. Aaron Rodgers, I mean, the guy's on his way to the Hall of Fame, but maybe nobody ever has been better with the hard count than number 8.
0: There's no question. He's one of the best on the line of scrimmage operators we've ever seen. I was talking with Mike Rutenberg, the D coordinator for the Browns, on the field before the game, and he said he's the best I've ever seen. And I forgot Rutenberg was with him for 2 years with the Jets, so he saw this on a daily basis, the way Rodgers runs the show.
1: First and 5 for the Browns, 44. Rodgers has the snap. Hand off Warren, straight ahead. Breaks a tackle at the line of scrimmage. Angles left, keeps his feet. Still going inside the 40. Finally wrapped up and thrown down around the 39. But Jaylen Warren, a tough 6-yard run. Miles Harden on the tackle. And there is an injured Browns defender down on the play. So Jaylen Warren just ripping right through the defense. And that injured player, I think that's Mason Graham. And it is. And that would be a massive loss for the Browns, Ross.
0: He's got the most sacks of any D-tackle in the NFL with 4. He's had at least 1 every game. He was a top 10 pick for a reason. Everybody in Cleveland right now is holding their breath.
1: While the trainers check on Graham, we'll step aside. 7:27 to go first quarter. No score. This is Westwood One's coverage of the National Football League.
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0: in what he had seen from his group in training camp, in practice this week, and in preparation for the game, and just kind of the mentality. I think maybe the kind of tell a sense of confidence from head coach Andre Cherney in what he had seen from his group in training camp, in practice this week, and in preparation for the game, and just kind of the mentality. I think maybe the best thing Bear said was, good day of practice. Guys are the same as they were on maybe not the most perfect day of practice so far during this 26-27 training camp and the first game of the regular season. Just even keeled, just businesslike, just out there barking like a German shepherd.
1: What did Lawson mean by that, AD? Did you get that reference?
2: Those are worker dogs. They're beautiful dogs, but they're bred to do work.
0: Yeah,
2: I think that's what that means.
0: Just tenaciousness. A German shepherd chasing a nice couple on their way back to their apartment after they had a nice dinner.
1: Wait,
0: they had some leftovers, and the German shepherd wouldn't let them.
1: You talking from
0: get
1: experience
0: free.
1: Here?
0: Yeah.
1: Oh gosh.
0: Yeah.
1: Well, sorry about that.
2: The Denny Shepherd.
1: That explains a lot, actually.
0: That's what I think. That's what I think Lawson was after. A German Shepherd on his way for maybe a nice leftover ribeye.
1: Well, these dogs were hungry tonight, and they bit, and they bit a lot, and the Mammoth poured in 6 goals, and I mean, you heard us trying to pick a far better ice cream, far better line of the night, AD. Like you could just give it to the whole team.
0: You really could. Everything, guys. And it wasn't just a good first 10 minutes. When they didn't score until 16:41 into the first period, but nothing really changed. Whether the game was scoreless or the game was 6-0, the Mammoth were just kind of going about their business. And how about that second period when they blew it open? 3 goals with guys right in that blue paint, but they got the first pair in 2 minutes and 23 seconds, and then 2 minutes and 22 seconds after that made it 5-0. They just kept going. They didn't let up, and boy, did they take it to Chicago. And guys, they were opportunistic, because the Hawks had some issues with the puck. Utah forced some turnovers, and the Mammoth grinding down low were able to hold on to the puck for a while on the offensive end and got some more chances off of that, just working.
2: And Chicago really only kind of had one push. And that was towards the end of the second period, where they were able to draw a penalty, and they had their most consistent run of sustained ozone time in Utah's end. But after that, I mean, Utah really controlled a lot of the third period. And I think when you look from puck drop to the final buzzer, the Mammoth did so many good things right, especially in the middle of the ice. The defensemen standing up, kind of sandwich pressure with the forwards coming back as well, pinching down the walls to keep plays alive in the offensive zone. Love how Lawson Krause called out Mackenzie Wieger, too, with the big hit. And then eventually standing up for himself with the fight with Ryan Donato, too. So I just think, AD, when you look in the hockey dictionary of what's a team win, that was it. Because you had a little bit of everything, and each and every line was able to contribute something on the score sheet or do something to change the momentum or keep the momentum on Utah's side in this game. That's a heck of a performance. That is a mammoth-sized performance here to start this big campaign going into year number 3 in the great state of Utah.
0: It was the familiar returning guys like Gunther with a couple of goals. Schmaltz, career high 33 last year. He gets in on it. Anders Lee with Cooley and Gunther. Man, guys, watching number 72 out there with the 22-year-old and the 23-year-old, is he ever huge, and does he ever work? And he's fast. He skates with those guys. Vinny Trocheck with Keller and Schmaltz went in 79% of his draws. Everything clicked. Andrew Peak picked up an assist, laid down some big hits. Sebastian Kosa, great job backing up Karel Vemelka. The 4 new guys were incredible, too.
1: Are you shouting out the backup goaltender tonight?
0: I sure am.
1: Full team effort.
0: Yeah. That's what it was tonight, Mike and Nick.
1: it sure was. It sure was. But how about that? The first shutout here on home ice.
2: Like,
1: I couldn't believe that when I read it. But Veggie with 2 shutouts last year and starts off the year in a huge way. And no, he was not the storyline. Only saw 15 shots. But Did a good job, I thought, getting on rebounds quickly. And as Nick said, got some help from the plumbing as well. Call any hour.
0: We do, Mike. We do at any hour. We're going to be taking folks to any hour tonight here on Hockey Night in Utah, post-game edition, because, guys, we have a lot to unpack. And, guys, this is going to be it here at the Delta Center. Mammoth hitting the road for five straight. So, Mike, as you pointed out, this was a big game for Utah to start off 1-0 before they head to the East Coast.
1: It's only going to get tougher after this. You have a Columbus team that looked really good tonight, New York Rangers team that's trying to turn it around from last year, and then on, you know, throughout the rest of the road trip, we've got New Jersey, a team that the Mammoth have struggled with mightily, coming up on Tuesday. Boston, Buffalo, the Blackhawks are headed to Buffalo as well. So the classic Vegas Utah Buffalo trip.
2: I don't know who scheduled that one, but
1: that's your reward for getting pumped 6-0 tonight, is you got a 5-hour flight to Western New York, and probably land at, what time are they going to land? 5 in the morning? It's going to be late.
2: That's going to be rough.
1: Yeah. AD, take it away, my friend. Fun one tonight. You got a lot to get to.
0: Can't wait, guys. Great job on the call. As always, Mike, we'll talk to you coming up in the morning on Mammoth Daily, wherever folks get their podcasts, and back on Hockey Night Utah Saturday in Columbus. Nick, looking forward to a fun weekend in the Mountain Blue Studios with you and Sarah Merrifield. So we'll talk to you coming up on Saturday. Thanks, boys.
2: Can't wait, AD. Keep up the great work, buddy.
0: All right, Mike and Nick, bringing us.
2: Take everybody to sleep, all right? Put everybody to sleep real nicely, okay? Big win tonight. Big win.
0: Sure will. We'll not sign off until everybody is sound asleep.
2: See you, AD.
0: All right, boys. Thank you. Adrian Denny, taking you the rest of the way, folks. I've made it back upstairs inside our Mountain Blue Studios, and I want to hear what you thought of the game. Let me know. You can email us, mammoth.radio@utahmammoth.com. You can hit me up on Twitter. That's at 801 Adrian Denny. That's at 801 Adrian Denny. We're going to have a fun drive home tonight. And, folks, make sure you got that horn handy. Two honks for 2 points is going to come your way as well. Okay, some Hockey Night in Utah post-game trivia. We'll hear all of tonight's highlights, and we'll just keep giving you some more fun nuggets and fun thoughts on this one. It was good night at the Delta Center. Mammoth take it 6-0. Post-game edition of Hockey Night in Utah starts when we return to downtown Salt Lake City in the Delta Center right after this.
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2: All Utah tonight here at the Delta Center as they make it 6-0 Chicago. All Utah in every department. Outshot the Hawks 32-15. They won 72.2% of their draws. They went 2-for-3 on the power play. Perfect on the penalty kill. Hits 42-13 in favor of Utah. Block shots even at 11. But when you're out shooting a team 32-15 and you block 11 shots and they block 11 shots, I think you can take that. Individual performances leading to a 6-0 victory. And for Karel Vemelka, didn't see a whole lot, but the National Hockey League's leader in minutes played in the last two seasons here in Utah, stopped all 15 shots that he saw, made that first save. Guys were pretty good in front of Karel Vemelka, who was second in the NHL in wins last season. Could this have been any more of a Dylan Gunther type opening game for the Mammoth? Scores Utah's first goal for the third straight season. 2 goals, 5 shots, plus one. Nice game for Gunther, who had 41 goals last year. 2 here to start the season this evening. Anders Lee gets a goal, one of the new guys. 19 goals or more in 10 of the last full seasons that he's played. Got a nice tipping out in front. Boy, did he look like a lot of fun with Cooley and Gunther out there. Mackenzie Weegar came over midseason, trade deadline last year, and played with Sergachev on the top D pairing. And, you know, self-admittedly wasn't his best. Wasn't as best as he can be. 7 hits tonight. A fight. Some pretty heavy action from number 52 there for Utah. Lots of stuff to highlight. We gave you the team numbers, giving you some individual numbers. As I told Mike and Nick, franchise record, 14 players with at least a point tonight for the Mammoth. Gunther with the 2 goals, Keller with the 2 assists. Those are the only 2 guys with multiple points. Everybody got in on the action. All 3 new skaters got in on it. Lee had a goal. Trocheck had an assist. Andrew Peak, 300-plus NHL games, joining Dmitry Simashev on the Utah blue line. He had an assist. How about Dmitry Simashev in this one? 6th overall pick in 2023, finished with an assist and a plus 3. Danielle Boot on that 4th line with Carcone and Stenlin. He got a goal. How about Michael Carcone in the contest tonight for the Mammoth? Scored Utah's 2nd goal, and I should say Carcone had multiple points as well. 1 goal and 1 assist for number 53 to go along with 6 hits. Can't wait to get called out on the carpet by Mike Carcone on that one for opening Hockey Night in Utah with an incorrect point total for him. I'm glad the team's going on the road first thing in the morning. But, you know, you got Lee, you got Trocheck to address a couple of needs, right? Some bodies that would go to the front of the net that would retrieve pucks in the corners for your skill guys, like Cooley and Gunther, like Schmaltz and Keller. Hey, Coach Andre Turney told us, might take a little bit for Vinny Trocheck to settle in with Keller and Schmaltz, just with the kind of games that those guys play. Never got that feeling with Lee, Gunther, and Cooley, nor did we see any kind of transitional challenges with Trocheck and Schmaltz and Keller tonight. But you get those guys, and when Utah announced those deals, I thought, holy smokes, they shot for the stars, and they got every big wish they could have ever possibly hoped for on July 1st, and we saw it from those guys here. But one thing those guys do, and it's probably the biggest criticism of Utah, and I can't say you have many over the first two seasons, but bodies that will go in front of the net, guys that'll grind it out, get pucks that they'll knock in.

0: home off of rebounds that they'll tip in. But it was all hands on deck on the tip-ins tonight for the Mammoth. Dylan Gunther is the only goal scorer on his power play goal in the first period that goal came longer than 20 feet from the net. You had Carcone out in front after Stenlin forced a turnover to make it 2-0 after Gunther got that power play goal 40 seconds earlier. Schmaltz was at the net mouth with Trocheck at the net mouth too to make it 3-0. Lee on a tip in on a peak shot. Gunther on a tip in off of a Keller set of the net. Boot on a tip in on a Carcone shot. Everybody was going to the net in this game. It wasn't just Trocheck and Lee, and that's how you put up a six spot. But for the Mammoth, they didn't score until their 12th shot of the game. You know, it took till late in the first period to get that first goal, but just kept going. Sometimes you'll see a hot first 5 minutes, a hot first 10 minutes. You might score nothing. You might score two, and then things kind of, you know, tail off a bit. There was no tailing off for the Mammoth. This was 60 straight minutes. As I told the boys after the game, they played the same game at 0-0 as they did by a count of 6-0. And it was good night. Home openers for the Mammoth, 3-0 here at the Delta Center. And in their home openers, they have taken over as the Delta Center momentum has pushed them over the top. Third straight home opener where they've scored at least three straight goals. So it matters. The pregame party starts the energy on the SeatGeek Plaza, the Mountain Blue Carpet Walk. You heard Lawson Krause talking about it with Mike and Nick after. You come inside, and this place is just rocking. And it got him going. Another great home opener for the Utah Mammoth. 6-0 over Chicago. I don't think I've ever seen this ratio of hits. We're talking about a 6-0 victory, and I'm talking about hits. 42-12 in favor of Utah. And where were they coming from in this game? Because there were some guys with some hits in bulk for the Mammoth. Told you Carcone had 6. Lawson Krause had 5. Cooley had 4. Logan Cooley isn't just, you know, a skill guy who likes to do skill stuff. Logan Cooley's a little rat. He'll hit you. He'll fight back. He'll grind to the net. He laid down 4 hits. 6 hits for Vinny Trocheck in his Utah debut. You know you're going to see a lot of that. He laid down almost 3 hits a game last year, which was a career high. Defensively, Mackenzie Weegar, as we said, 7 hits. So Utah was doing it physically. They were doing it offensively, but their offense kind of came from their physicality and from their pressure. Dominated the contest on scoring chances off turnovers, dominated on scoring chances off the cycle. So they were pressuring Chicago, forcing turnovers, generating scoring chances. They were pressuring Chicago in the offensive zone where the pucks were in the corners and behind the net and able to do some good stuff. Maybe my favorite goal that Utah scored in the game tonight was the Anders Lee goal that Andrew Peak threw to the net after taking a pass from his partner, Dmitry Simashev, and Anders Lee tipped it home. That wasn't my favorite part of it. My favorite part was the pressure that Utah was applying in the corner of the Chicago zone, forcing that puck free for Simashev. And it was Cooley and Gunther on the pressure. No points there, but they were able to get that puck back for the Mammoth to break this one wide open 2 minutes and 23 seconds after Nick Schmaltz made it a 3-0 contest. So goals scored from goal scoring areas, pressure and physicality leading to offense, flying colors for the new guys. All three had a point in this one. Hey, who was concerned about the power play on Saturday night? I said, please don't come to me about the power play Saturday after the preseason finale when Utah went 1-for-9. It's a 78-degree day. It's sunny. It's beautiful. We just got a shutout. Please don't come to me about the power play. Well, the 9 power play chances gave him some pretty good practice, I think, for the 2-for-3 in this one that they cashed in on to start the scoring here after Lawson Crouse drew a holding minor. That line of Crouse, McBain, and Hayton, the amount of stuff that they do that doesn't show up in the box score, that they work, they're a top defensive line out there for Andre Tourney, and it would be interesting to see how many goals the Mammoth score this season on a shift after Hayton, McBain, and Crouse were just on the ice. Because that Schmaltz goal to make it 3-0, those guys were out there pestering Chicago, which didn't take a lot tonight. Chicago was not great with the puck tonight. Utah was able to force some stuff free and make some stuff happen. But a lot of pestering from Crouse, McBain, and Hayton that led to stuff ultimately happening on next shift. So I'll be curious to track that. You know I will. How many goals Utah scores in the shift after a Crouse, Hayton, and McBain shift? So that's what we got. Pretty nice opening night. Pretty easy post-game show for me. A lot of great stuff to talk about. What'd you think of the game? At 801 Adrian Denny on Twitter on X. At 801 Adrian Denny on Twitter on X. We'll be headed downstairs. We'll hear from head coach Andre Tourney. We'll hear from Dylan Gunther. And I think we'll get one more. So stay close. Go downstairs, hear from the locker room. We'll hear from you. 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Who impressed you the most? I mean, you got 18 skaters and one goalie to choose from, and I don't think there's a wrong answer. At 801 Adrian Denny on Twitter, on X, mammoth.radio at utahmammoth.com is the email. Two Hawks for 2 points? Oh, yeah, baby. We'll get to that. Coming back, we'll hear from you. We'll hear from the guys down in the locker rooms. We roll on after a 6-0 opening night victory for the Utah Mammoth over the now 0-2 Chicago Blackhawks. For transparency and awareness, they're off to a bit of a bumpy start. They fell 5-2 in Vegas on Tuesday, and they were down 2-0 after one. Same recipe there, but they're 0-2, but Utah was able to take it to them. 6-0 on a Thursday night. Boy, that'll set up a nice Friday for you. Nice leisurely Friday after a 6-0 Utah win right here on Hockey Night in Utah.
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14: There's another timely stick defensively from Trocheck. 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
15: Well, don't tell them it's a preseason game here.

Welcome back, Adrian Teddy, back at our Mountain Blues studios as Utah takes it by a count of 6-0 over the Chicago Blackhawks. And now the team will hit the road for 5 straight starting on Saturday night in Columbus. But don't worry, we've got you covered with our official Utah Mammoth Watch Parties presented by Michelob Ultra this Tuesday, October 6th, come enjoy the game at the break, 5418 South, 1900 West in Taylorsville. 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All right, folks, you know what time it is. It is time for two honks for 2 points. And if you're able to safely send us your honks, please do. 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In hockey, you get 2 standings points for every win. The Mammoth now 1-0 on the year with 2 points thanks to tonight's victory. So as you're leaving downtown, we invite you to give us a couple of honks, or if you're already home, if you're sitting in your driveway in Sugar House just waiting for us, you're cruising down I-15 towards that 106 South exit, driving by the Utah Mammoth Ice Center, or driving up north, just passing through Farmington, let us know. 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But as we do, folks, 2 honks for 2 points, and this is your cue to just pop us a couple of honks right here on Hockey Night.

0: Oh yeah, Utah knows we won 6-0. That's how that went. So appreciate that, everybody. Two honks for 2 points after every home win here at the Delta Center as we drive you home. Let's get to some of your tweets, shall we? At 801 Adrian Denny on Twitter, on X, at 801 Adrian Denny on Twitter and on X. Everybody lining up to get in on hockey night in Utah. Let's start off with Angela from West Valley. She's all in. She says, let's go Utah. Two honks for 2 points. Here's another one. Chris checks in, says, not sure what looks sharper tonight. Me in a freshly tailored suit or the crisp passing and offensive zone play of the Mammoth. Complete and total domination, 84-0 incoming. Thank you, Chris. Great seeing you out on the SeatGeek Plaza before the contest, and thanks for the compliments on the suit. I do try. Colin from Spanish Fork checks in. Every new addition to the Mammoth had an immediate impact. We also got back in Chicago for not beating them last year. Yeah, that was a challenge last year against Chicago in the 0-3-1 season series. In fact, the Mammoth scored more goals tonight than they did last year in all 5 games against the Hawks. It just didn't go Utah's way against Chicago. Wrapping up that 3-game road trip to start the season, they played them here on that sleepy Sunday afternoon right before they hit the road for that huge trip in March, and just didn't quite have it. Bags were packed. And then in March again, right before that second half of the back-to-back in Minnesota, which was a big game. Mammoth just didn't have it against Chicago, but they're back on their 24-25 track against Chicago when they went 3-0-1 against them with the 6-0 win here. Second time Utah's beaten the Hawks on opening night. You remember, first ever home game. 5-2, 6-0 here. SLC Eagles fan at 801 Adrian Denny on Twitter and on X says, I'll take 83 more of those, please. What a composed way to start the season. Trocheck and Lee boosted the team and their physical presence, and they also seem to be spreading it to the young guys. Veggie with some big saves and the D-cap blocking shots. Great starting point, and let's see that again. Yeah, I mean, it's 100% true. Like, Lee and Trocheck, everything they did, the guys just kind of followed along. It was kind of a cute game of follow the leader tonight with Anders Lee and Vinny Trocheck and the identity that they play with. And what we saw from the Mammoth following away. You remember Dylan Gunther telling us early on in training camp that he didn't have any goals on tip-ins last year, and he wanted to add that to the repertoire. Well, he got a goal on a tip-in in this game. Dylan Gunther always pretty focused, and he usually does what he's going to tell us he's going to do. Last year, remember, he wanted to get more goals from close range. And did that, just didn't get anything from a tip-in, which he took personal and thought about all season. Mark checks in. Bear really got this team ready. The team is the real deal. Passing, driving in the net, and out-hustling Chicago most of the game. Can't wait to see where this goes. Yeah, I mean, we know what Bear's done with this group and the incremental improvements every season that he's been a coach in the NHL. And, you know, he got some good additions. He's got a good roster. And the other thing that I think Bear will tell you is that the guys run the locker room and dictate what goes on the ice. When you've got leaders and you've got a team that you don't have to worry about, you don't have to go in and give them a motivational speech before every game, before they just go out and do it because they know, because they're mature, because they're experienced and they know what it takes to win in the NHL. I think that's something that we can start to be dialing in on here on this Mammoth team. At 801 Adrian Denny on Twitter on X. Woody checks in. Two honks from Provo. Said, it's so great to be back in the building. Loved all the acquisitions over the summer, and it looks like just about every one of them got on the score sheet tonight. Yeah. All three new guys got at least a point tonight. Lee with the goal, Trocheck and Peek on the assists, and Sebastian Kosa sitting on the two melt crates, backing up Karel Vemelka. Looked pretty good there for Utah. Not Red nor Blue checks in. Shout out to my mom, Jenny, Jeannie. Shout out to my mom, Jeannie, as in I dream of Jeannie. We had a great night seeing the team with our friends and family. So glad hockey's back. Glad y'all could come to a game. It was a fun night being back here with all of our friends at the Delta Center. And I'll tell you this, folks, some names that I've really missed. Haven't heard from Mark since May 1st. It's been a long off season. 5 months without hockey. May 1st to October 1st. The Mammoth front office got busy, made some big acquisitions. Mammoth players went back, just kept working. The 1% better every day, and everything came together. Pretty good. Pretty nice here on opening night against Chicago. Don't think you can ask for anything more. For Utah folks, yeah, I mean, they want to win a playoff series this year. They want to advance. They want to build on that. You can't skip ahead to the playoffs. You gotta play 84 games and earn your spot in. That's another huge message from General Manager Bill Armstrong and President of Hockey Operations Chris Armstrong, which has resonated to the team and their messaging. We know we're not just going to be back at the playoffs just by, you know, showing up and skipping ahead. You're not going to be able to skip ahead to the playoffs. You're going to have to earn this in the regular season. And that's what it started out with tonight. A nice, six-zip win. Jared checks in from Lehigh, says high energy early led to putting the Hawks on their back feet. You saw GMBA's vision in that game. A variety of ways to score made the offense look easy. Every single goal scored was because of hard work and the effort from everyone. I know Adam Foote is going to be happy that they kept the puck out of the net. Absolutely incredible work from the team. Attention to detail was key in this game. Jared, thanks for checking in. As always, mammoth.radio at utahmammoth.com, at 801 Adrian Denny on Twitter, on X. So pick your platform, email or Twitter. You know, so we've talked about all the ways the Mammoth scored, but just keeping the foot on the gas. 2 goals in 40 seconds takes a scoreless game to 2-0. 3 goals in 4 minutes and 45 seconds takes a 2-0 game to 5-0. Chicago didn't know what hit them in this one, really, from the outset. But they hung in there. They got some big saves from Arvid Soderblom early. He stopped the first 11 shots that he saw. Like, Utah's dominating, and it's a scoreless game 16 minutes and 40 seconds in. It took Lawson Crouse drawing a penalty and Gunther getting a power play goal for the Mammoth to be able to push it ahead. So that's what we got. We'll take more of your feedback. We'll hear from the boys in the locker room at 801 Adrian Denny on Twitter, on X, mammoth.radio at utahmammoth.com. Let's start off with Dylan Gunther. Big 2-goal night for Dylan. A lot of folks out there say he went from 27 to 41 goals from year 1 to year 2 in Utah. He's going over 50 this year. He's off to a pretty good start there, and he got a goal on a tip-in. It's always been telling us about. He wants to get goals on tip-ins because the best shot in the NHL isn't enough for Dylan Gunther. Downstairs, Sarah Merrifield, Catherine Bogart from UtahMammoth.com with double breadsticks.
1: Obviously, a lot has to go right to have 6-0 win in your home opener. What were some of the areas of your team's game that you liked the most?
2: I think just consistency and just keep attacking them the same way. Had a game plan going in, I hit a lot of shots and a lot of good forechecks, and how we just kept doing that so far.
1: You held them to 15 total shots. What went into that defensive effort?
2: Yeah, good tracking, good gaps, force them to dump it in. And, just playing that game. I mean, we're fast, so just trying to keep applying pressure everywhere.
1: 14 different players had points tonight, and we've talked about depth in training camp leading up to this, the new additions. This is a small sample size, but depth-wise, what impresses you right now?
2: Yeah, it's great to see. I think, everyone's anxious to get the season going, so to start like that is a good feeling. I hope we can just take that momentum in the long run.
3: Is it just in your nature to score the first goal of the season?
2: I mean, want to get off to a good start. It feels good to get going early and to get a win early like this the right way. It's a good feeling.
3: How did Lee impact this team right away?
2: Yeah, I mean, I think you saw it. Good forecheck. I think he cross-checked that one in. Broke his branch on it too. So he's got really good hand eye. I feel like he's knocking pucks down everywhere, and that's going to, help us.
4: This is a team that had you guys' number last year, four times, I think it was. Were you guys kind of ready for this one a little bit more? Or?
2: I mean, just the home opener, I want to get off to a good start. But they've played us really well the past couple of years, so it's nice to get one against them.
3: See your goal trend and get the shutout in the first game of the year, especially going on the road. What does that kind of do to the locker room?
2: Yeah, it just, he played well, and we played well defensively in front of him. I mean, obviously in the back of our minds in the third, so don't want to give him anything easy, and you know, he played solid, and our D and DK were really good.
5: What'd you guys prove tonight with this group?
2: Yeah, I think that, you know, we're a really good team when we play well, but it's got to be consistent. I mean, we showed that we can play a good 60, but, you know, it was 84 games, so just enjoy this one, and then get ready for the road.
0: 84 games, folks. The message from Dylan Gunther. New Jersey started 8-0 last year, missed the playoffs. Winnipeg was 7-3, missed the playoffs. It's just about going to work, getting the job done every single day. Cole Bagley with the question, is it just your thing to score goals on opening night? He scored Utah's first goal in three straight seasons, and we'll get to Lock of the Night from Donor Connect coming up. He's like, I just wanted to get off to a good start. It's important. It's a big game. It's the home opener. These are such hockey guys, like Dylan Gunther, Logan Cooley, that they're obsessed. It goes back to just the draft process and drafting, signing, trading for guys that are just kind of obsessed with hockey. Speaking of being obsessed with hockey, how about Utah captain Clayton Keller, leading scorer last two seasons as captain? That's a big thing, right? Like, gets named captain, doesn't affect his game at all individually, right? Just kept being in the moment and led the team in scoring. And after one game this year, tied for the team leading scoring with Gunther and Mike Carconi. Let's go downstairs. Catherine Bogart from UtahMammoth.com, Sarah Merrifield and company standing by with the Utah Mammoth captain after a 6-0 win here on a Thursday night, opening night at the Delta Center.
6: A lot of things have to go right to have a 6-0 win. What are some of the areas of your team's game that you really liked in tonight's effort?
7: Yeah, I thought we had good pace from the start. We knew they were a fast, skilled team, and I thought we put pucks behind them, use our speed. Just every single line was playing the same way and just kept rolling it over and didn't get away from our game.
6: What about the defensive effort holding them to 15 total shots?
7: Yeah, I think, just having lots of pace in the D zone. We talked about that a lot and trying to take away their time and space. So I think, we did a good job tonight. We got to continue to do that every single night.
8: When you envisioned game one, did you imagine it going any better?
7: Yeah, I think it's a good start. Obviously, it's start that you want to have a big one like that, and now we got to keep it going. Short memory, learn from the mistakes in the game tonight, and go on to this road trip.
6: Carks used the word mature in the first coming out of that first intermission, first period. What about mature defines this game, or how does it relate to the way you guys played?
7: Yeah, I think just there's ups and downs in the game, and they're going to have a push, obviously after the first. And I think just being smart at all the lines, making them work for it. And I think we did a good job, and he's right for sure.
6: In terms of depth, too, do you see a tangible difference in what you guys were able to put out there in with some of the additions? 14 different players had points tonight.
7: Yeah, for sure. Each line chipped in. Each line can score. It seems like all the lines have, some chemistry right now and reading off each other and, making it easy on one another. And, like I said, we just got to keep it going. And it's a lot of fun when you play like that.
5: How did Trocheck and Lee make an instant impact tonight?
7: Yeah, great leadership by both of them. Two very smart hockey players, and they're easy to read off of. And I think, both of them are only going to get better, more comfortable. It's a completely different system, team, So I thought they did, a great job tonight, and both had great games for sure.
4: When you get into the final few minutes of a game like this, and the goalie's got a shutout on the board, and you guys have more than enough goals to win the game, does it become kind of a defensive effort at a certain point? To win it for the goalie?
7: Yeah, for sure. That's in the back of your mind. You don't want to jinx it, obviously. But I think sometimes it's tough to, play in those because, you don't want to, sit back. You kind of want to still pressure and still keep the puck below their goal line and things like that. I think that's a work in progress. A couple, slip-ups here and there. But Veg was great all night. He made key saves at the right times. And, he definitely gives us a lot of confidence for sure.
9: Adding on to what Cole said, Andrew Keith also made a big impact out there tonight. What did you see from him creating chaos over the ice?
7: Yeah, he played super heavy. He moves the puck really well. And I played with Pieper at the Worlds a couple years ago. And just a great guy, great teammate, does you know, whatever it takes to win, and that's why I think he's going to fit in perfect for us this year, and, you know, really happy with how he played tonight for sure.
4: How many stitches this week?
7: Too many. He got another cut, so I don't know, probably six total in bowl.
0: Clayton Keller, after this one, talking about Andrew Peak. He's played in 387 NHL games after three seasons in Boston. The Mammoths signed him to take that right shot on the third pairing with Dmitry Simashev and had a really nice game tonight for the Mammoth. You want to talk about depth in this game tonight for Utah? What line tonight scored the most goals 5-on-5 for Utah? How about Michael Carcone, Kevin Stenlin, and Daniil Boot scoring two of Utah's four 5-on-5 goals? The Lee Cooley-Gunther line had one. The Schmaltz-Trocheck-Keller line had one. And then the top power play unit had a pair of goals with Gunther scoring both of those. But that, to me, is the signature of this game tonight. Your fourth line scores two goals, leads you in 5-on-5 scoring in a 6-0 win. And, oh, by the way, you can't have a fifth line in hockey, so we didn't have Kyler Yamamoto or Liam O'Brien in the lineup tonight for Utah. When we come back, we'll hear from head coach Andre Cherney. We get you Mike and Nick's post-game highlights, and we'll just keep rolling on from our Mount Blue studios. More of your tweets coming up as well at 801 Adrian Tenney on Twitter and on X, and mammoth.radio at utahmammoth.com. If you can safely email us on the drive home, we'd love to hear from you here on the post-game edition from our Mountain Blue studios inside the Delta Center. Mammoth are 1-0 after a 6-0 win over Chicago right here on a Thursday night.
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2: Knocked down in front of Amelka. Kraus can walk it to center. And here on home ice, we have the first shutout in the Delta Center's NHL history. And it belongs to Karel Vemelka and the Utah Mammoth. 6-0 as the Mammoth dominate Chicago.
3: 6-0, a shutout. That's 60 minutes of pretty good hockey. And that 60 minutes tonight, as a whole, it's our diamond play of the game, brought to you by Morgan Jewelers, always brilliant. The Mammoth went above and beyond here this evening. Is with today's win of three or more goals, Utah can score two, claim $5 off your next purchase at Smith's in the Smith's app. They took it 6-0. So how did they do it in tonight's game? A couple more nuggets for you. For the Mammoth, fifth time in franchise history that they've allowed 15 or fewer shots in a game. Vemelka didn't see a lot, just 15 shots, but made that first save. And in the third period, Chicago had had a couple spurts, six saves for Vemelka to keep them off the board. Sixth time in franchise history that Utah scores at least two power play goals and did not allow a power play goal. We told you five of the six goals for Utah came within 20 feet of the net. Three of them came within 8 feet of the net. Utah won 72% of their draws, the most in franchise history in terms of face-off winning percentage, the best, I guess I should say. Vinny Trocheck won 79% of his draws tonight, the fifth best individual performance in Mammoth team history as they take it by a count of 6-0. So what does it all mean? Let's hear from Utah head coach Andre Turini downstairs with Catherine Bogart from UtahMammoth.com and our own Sarah Merrifield.
4: Very good game, obviously, but what I retain is the pace we had. We were on puck war on them. We made it really tough, as tough as possible on them. And the other thing I really like is the way we were at the net. A lot of our goals were through traffic, with traffic, rebound traffic, we create rebounds or deflection. You know, Kudz at the net, screening the goalie, Andy. It's driving the net, get a deflection, credit us to Andy, but to Kuz as well, it was there. Same thing on Schmaltz's goal, you know. Troj at the net, screening the goalie, give a rebound for Schmaltz. Schmaltz was driving the net, put the rebounds in. Like our D took a lot of shots. Sergey took a lot of shots. Sima and all our D, they throw pucks at the net. Can go one by one, but Weegs and Peeker and all of those guys, they put pucks at the net, so that was really good. Power play score, big goal to start us. We had chances to start the game. We could not get it in, but our power play got us going. And from there, I think we were really comfortable in the game.
5: Although we only faced 15 shots that went on net, how did Vemelka really stay calm throughout this game and perform?
4: Yeah, you know, he was confident out there. He was solid when he had to come up big. He made the big save, and I like his performance, no doubt about it. But I like the fact our guys wanted to do the right thing for him at the end, and they played the right way, and we kept them on the outside, and I like that. I think it's a good team mentality, and I think we play for each other.
5: One of the words that I heard after the first intermission was mature. Yep. Do you agree that this was a mature game from all of your guys?
4: Yeah, you know, I said that to you this morning, guys, but I will say the same thing. I didn't see any of their friends on any day or any situation after any kind of game or any good day, bad day, and it was the same during the game today. Good shift, bad shift, you could not tell. It was just, hey, we're in the present, we're here, and we're fine. And I like our approach. We know there will be bump on the road. We know I want to be always perfect. We'll have adversity, but if we approach it that way, just kind of a business like, no, we're not too emotional. We're serious about it, we're prepared, we're focused, but we're not going like that. We're even keel.
5: Is there something that you've noticed, though, that's tangible that made the difference for that behavior in this game versus seasons past?
4: Yeah, it would be a longer answer, but there's for sure a lot of factor. I think having veteran presence is one, but cannot take credit away from our guys who've been here last year, who react the right way. I think their experience in the playoff and their allies, or there's kind of a debriefing they had to say, okay, that is something we need to address. And like I don't know how many times we told you guys, this team, number one in their culture is what? It's they're obsessed by improvement. They're obsessed about how can we get better. So it's not just say, okay, after the playoff, okay, those are things, staying even keel, we need to be better, we need to, well, it's okay, assessing that, and now taking action and being serious about addressing that. And that's what they showed since the start of the camp. Our young or old guy in our team, everybody really take that seriously, and they showed up, and we're all about business. I like our approach today. Whatever we're leading 2-0 or 5-0 or in the third, I didn't see our team change our approach. I didn't see us cheating, or I didn't see us cutting corners. We just kept playing the way we should play.
6: For most of the game, your team's win percentage in the faceoff circle was above 70%.
4: Yeah.
6: How critical is that for the win today? How important is it to keep that going for the future?
4: I'm not sure we'll be 70% all the time, but to your point, I think when it matters in the game, that was huge. I think in the first period, when we were pressing them, we're winning draws and sustaining pressure. I think those moments were really important, and special team winning big draws and stuff like that helped. So, yes, I think it was big today.
7: Can you just give a sentence or two on each of those new additions and how they played today?
4: New addition, not the young guy.
7: Yeah.
4: I think Andy was really, really good. I think he went at the net. He had a great presence. Asked the right question. Carried himself the right way. Really like what he brought. Vinny was really good at the dots, at the net. I think that line, right from the get-go, right from the first shift they made, they had pace and they stay in the offense, and they were really good. And he won big draws, special team. Was on the ice when we scored our one of power play goal. I really like his game, and I think Peaker brings physicality and took a great shot on the Andy's goal, and I really like his game. I think him and Simo were really good today.
8: It's just a guarantee at this point that Gunther's going to score the first goal of the year.
4: As long as we win the first game of the year, I hope so. But can I say I was shocked?
8: I was just wondering if you could speak to how this team has been able to combine physicality with some of these new faces to the speed and finesse that you already had, and how that helped you win tonight.
4: Yeah, I think it's a little bit what I'm beating the drum about our flexibility, or our we have so many different assets on our team now. You know, the question I won't get tonight is how great was 8-9. You know, there's two websites who provide scoring chance, and on the one website they're 99.9 expected goal, and on the other they're 100%. So there, one website is wrong, pick the other one, that's pretty good no matter what. You know, I mean, I don't see it. I don't know if I saw that before. You know, I mean, it's 100%, it's tough to beat, you know. So I think they bring identity, they work, they play the right way, they communicate, they bring leadership. When they're on the ice, we feel, all our team feel the same, we feel we're tough to play against. And you talk about the addition of Andy and Troach and the guys we already have in our lineup, how great were Karch tonight and stuff like that. Stanny had a great game. He had a great camp and a great game again tonight. So that talk about, okay, we can talk about 2 goals for Gunner or this or that. But it's more our team, it's more than that now.
9: is the crowd response with the new arena configuration, is it palpable on the bench?
4: You know what? That crowd, every game I coach in that building, it's been amazing. They're sportive, they're into it, they're loud, they're great. We get spoiled, and we knew what to expect tonight, and they did not disappoint. They were great, and they showed up like usual in Utah. They showed up, and it was great.
10: Thanks, Coach.
4: Thank you.
3: Utah head coach Andre Cherney on this one, leading off, talking about the net front presence for Utah. 5 of their 6 goals within 20 feet of the net. Guys got the message. Didn't just have to go get Vinny Trocheck and Anders Lee to go to everybody. Went to the net. Talked about how even keel they've been. We've talked about it too. After a good day of practice, a just okay day of practice, and after a 6-0 win over the Chicago Blackhawks, even keel. You heard Dylan Gunther. You know, it's like, when do we play again? Right? Like, it's there's you know, they're not down there spike of the football because they won 6-0 on opening night. They understand there's 83 games left and you just have to go do it every night. That's it. Every night. And we'll get high. We'll overreact after wins. They're not gonna. They're talking about the faceoffs, the key moments when you win faceoffs. The faceoff winning percentage for Utah, the best in team history tonight, but you're going to have key moments in games. Most games in the NHL are going to be one-goal games. We thought tonight it'd be a one-goal game. The analytics say it was probably a 2 or 3-goal game, not necessarily a 6-goal game. But, you know, 80% of the games in the NHL are tied or within a goal in the third period. And then when you win a face-off in a key moment, that's why you win the game. Happy with the new additions and ranting and raving about the crowd here. Andre Cherney, like, to show his appreciation, he was out on the SeatGeek Plaza for a long time this afternoon, taking pictures, signing autographs, and just taking it all in as we started our third season here of the NHL in Utah. When the Mammoth win, you win with Jack in the Box. Celebrate the sweet taste of victory with a free Jumbo Jack with the purchase of a large drink. Redeem in-store or by downloading the Jack in the Box app and using promo code GOMAMMOTH25. Before we get to the best of tonight's game and Mike and Nick's postgame highlights, let's get some more of your tweets. At 801 Adrian Denny on Twitter on X. Moose Ute checks in, says, those hits set the tone for physical, fast hockey. The Gunther power play goal was set up perfectly by Trocheck. He was so heady, skating the puck deep and then feeding Kells to Gunner. Vince and Anders made a big impact as well. Yeah. They were just in sync. Everything was clicking. This is exactly what you want to see. On that power play goal, all 5 guys on the ice touched the puck. I can't tell you how many goals tonight Utah scored where all 5 guys touched the puck in instant succession. They were absolutely clicking. And it's not easy to do when you change out, you know, 20% of your lineup as they did in this one, and your top 2 forward lines each had a new skater on them. Weston, I've missed this team. Great game. Surprised this was the first home game shutout. I honestly, until I saw the note from our statistician, Russ Brooks, hadn't really even thought of it. Russ put that, by the way, in our stat chat with 15 minutes left to go in the third period that this would be the first home shutout. It was pretty obvious that was happening. Chicago didn't, they weren't great, but you got to credit Utah for taking a 6-0 win. The Chicago was less than impressive. Oh my word. After a 5-2 win in Vegas and this, and now they're going to Buffalo. We could spend all night talking NHL with you, but, I said it on Mammoth Daily earlier this week. They go 0-2. They're in last place again. Well, they are right now, and I don't see a way out. They, watching that game in Vegas and watching this, but you gotta beat, who's on the schedule, or you'll end up 0-3-1 like you were against them last year. Brock checks in, says Utah gets their first home shutout, but because it was Vemelka, his Salt Lake City is no longer valid. Please let me know where to ship back my People's Cup. Yeah, Brock had Utah getting their first shutout this year, but with Sebastian Kosa pitching it. And Karel Vemelka was not going to wait for that on the 15 saves that he made. Don checks in as he says, seems pretty good. Talking about this game, he says, also, I can get used to winning 72% of the draws. Definitely loving the two honks. Don, great to hear from you, my friend. I've missed you over the summer. Weston, missed you over the summer. Become a day-to-dayer. Join us on Mammoth Daily every day wherever you get your podcasts, and I won't miss you all summer. Mike and I can be back in the morning for a Friday free-for-all, and we'll get his morning after. We'll break this down and get you ready for Saturday in Columbus against the Blue Jackets. You want to mix in another tweet? Feel free. I've got all the time in the world. I'm salaried at 801 Adrian Denny on Twitter, on X at 801 Adrian Denny. 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Let's get to the best of the game. Let's get to our post-game highlights. It's called by Mike Folta and Nick Olchek on this Thursday night. 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
2: At long last, our wait is over. The time has come for the National Hockey League to make its way back to the Wasatch Front, and it does so tonight among throngs of Utahns, anxious and eager all day long to watch their team in action tonight on opening night against the Chicago Blackhawks. Now Oliver Moore, right circle, shoots, and Veggie fights it off with a blocker arm. Gunther rifles one, scores! How could it be anybody else but Dylan Gunther? Kirkkonen open, Kirkkonen scores! Utah goes back to back, and this place is on fire. Karam's back to Sergachev, and a penalty's coming up. Tipped in, and they score! 3-0 after a tip in front from Nick Schmaltz. Cooley lifts the stick of Nazar, sent back to the left point. They go D to D. Peek with a wrister, tipped, and they score! And it's Anders Lee! Welcome to the Wasatch Front! Kane looks in, defers to Byram, and there's the top-scoring American-born player, Kane. A shot from the wing, kicked away by Vemelkin, cleared. That was Frundell with a one-timer. Trocheck on the backhand behind the Chicago net at 4-on-4. Back to Gunther at the right point. It's shimmy down the wall for Kraus, and then zip back to Keller. Power play for Utah. Tipped in, and they score! Dylan Gunther's got two tonight!
11: Counted three or four hits individually between Sibishev and Peek. Heck of a defensive shift for there. And a big hit from Mackenzie Weegar.
2: That was on the youngster Oliver Moore, who signed a contract extension right before the start of the season. And we've got a fight at center ice. Ryan Donato and Mackenzie Weegar. Weegar with a couple of lefts. They embrace a couple more lefts. An uppercut from Weegar. Donato trying to come back over the top. And the linesmen get in between. Checked by Marino on Nazar. Lechnov wide open. Fires. Missed the net. Rebound back in front. Veggie jumps onto it. In towards the high slot. Kirkkonen fires. They score. Looks like it was tipped in front by Daniil Booth. And it's 6-0 Mammoth. Here comes Sam Renzel, the former Golden Gopher, trying to weave his way across the line. And he just got lit up by Mikhail Sergachev. Teravainen. In the offensive zone, shoots, knocked down in front of Vemelka. Kraus can walk it to center. And here on home ice, we have the first shutout in the Delta Center's NHL history. And it belongs to Karel Vemelka and the Utah Mammoth. 15 stops for Veggie, and it's the first shutout on home ice for Utah. 6-0 as the Mammoth dominate Chicago.
3: Utah's 6 goals had 11 assists. The only goal that didn't have 2 assists, Kevin Stenlund picking up the turnover behind the net and feeding Michael Kirkkonen to make it 2-0. But with those 11 assists, it gives us the perfect opportunity to get back to Utah's favorite story problem here as we start the 26-27 season. For every Mammoth assist this season, Mountland Supply is donating $20 to Primary Children's Hospital. The Mammoth will match this donation dollar for dollar tonight. 11 assists. That means $220 has been raised. Times that by two on the match, $440 already. Pretty good start there, turning each assist into support for children in need. Dylan Gunther from Logan Cooley and Clayton Keller on the power play with 3:19 left to go in the first. 40 seconds later, Michael Carconi from Kevin Stenlin. We'd go to the second and we'd get to the halfway point of this game, or just about. It's still 2-0 before Utah rolled off 3 goals in 4 minutes and 45 seconds. Schmaltz from Trocheck and Sergachev, then Lee tipped home an Andrew peak shot from Dmitry Simashev, who picked up the secondary assist there. Gunther is second of the night, second on the power play from Keller and Kraus, made it 5-0. And in the third, Daniil Buda tip in out in front from Michael Carconi and Nate Schmidt. I think Nate Schmidt, who was a hair just over 20 points last year, is going to shatter his career high in points, which is 30 this season. Quickly running down the numbers again, 32-15 on shots. Utah 2-for-3 on the power play, 3-for-3 on the

0: They will be back home coming up against the Toronto Maple Leafs on Tuesday, October 13th, and that will be your next opportunity to get in on the best deal in sports. 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We'll come back. We'll give you our three stars of the game. I owe you a Hockey Night in Utah post-game trivia question, and we'll keep rolling on. It's 11:26 on your Thursday night. I'm not tired. I could do another 2-3 hours of this. Stay with me right here on our post-game edition of Hockey Night in Utah.
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13: Now Power drives the group of four in over the line with a shot. Scores! Matias Samuelsson!
14: Boyle trying to get through the defense. Boyle, nice drop for Sillinger. It's hands! He scores! Cole Sillinger! Boyle has it for Knight. He scores! Matthew Knight! Has a shot from the line. They scored again!
13: Quinn holds it. Fire scores! Jack Quinn!
14: Johnson has it for Columbus.

0: Emil Andre stepping. A drive score! Matthew Nice!
1: Out of the box comes Johnson. Power play's over. Nice play. Far post. They score. What a shot from that far angle.
0: It's Huskin. Attack score! Monahan! Here are the Sabres with Metsa. Broken up by Coyle. Got it to Olivier. He fires and he scores! Into the empty net!
2: Columbus Blue Jackets, who the Mammoth will face on Saturday, beat the Buffalo Sabres, who the Chicago Blackhawks will face on Saturday. 6-3. Matty Nice, 2 goals and an assist. Charlie Coyle gets 3 assists for Columbus as they win their season opener. 7 of their first 9 games at home. They're looking to make an early move as they're led by Nice, who was traded from Toronto on Monday. Mammoth wins 6-0. We have 6 other games to tell you about as well. Rangers beat the Lightning 5-1. Igor Shesterkin scores his first goalie goal in a win against the Lightning. 18th goalie in NHL history to score. Pavel Dorofeev, who played for Vegas against Utah last year in the playoffs, gets his first for New York. Devils tie it when Luke Hughes scores. They win it when Jack Hughes scores. They beat the already embattled Philadelphia Flyers 3-2 in overtime. Philly had a lead in the third period, a night after losing 7-0 at home to Pittsburgh in their season opener. Blake Coleman, in his Minnesota debut after being traded from Calgary, gets the Wild on the board. They beat Nashville by a count of 3-1. Olli Maatta also picks up an assist in his debut for Minnesota, former Utah Mammoth defenseman. Seattle opens the year with a 6-1 win in Calgary. Vince Dunn and Jared McCann each have 3 points for the Kraken. Joey Decord makes 24 saves for Seattle in the victory. Oh, my goodness. The Canucks and Oilers, can they play again on Saturday? 6-5 in overtime on Tuesday as Vancouver blew a 3-goal third period lead. Edmonton able to hold on for a 9-7 win over the Canucks tonight. They had a 6-1 lead. The game finishes by a 9-7 count. And Florida battled all the way back. The Panthers were trailing 3-0, but got a couple of goals from Eetu Luostarinen, and then Matthew Tkachuk tied it with a goal 17 seconds after the second Luostarinen goal, and Florida forced overtime before Will Smith capped off a 3-point night along with Macklin Celebrini with assists on the game winner as they take a 4-3 victory over Florida. So that is the night in the National Hockey League. How about some Hockey Night in Utah post-game trivia for you folks? The victory tonight for the Mammoth was their largest margin of victory since they beat who? 7-0 last December. Let me know at 801 Adrian Denny on Twitter and on X at 801 Adrian Denny on Twitter and on X. The Mammoth won by 6 tonight. Biggest win since they beat who? 7-0 last December. We'll get some winners on that. 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Could have had 18 stars of the game in this one, plus a goalie for Utah as they pick up the 6-0 win. All right, well, Hockey Night in Utah postgame trivia. Easy to get us started. Haley, SLC Eagles fan, and Roger all know it was the Anaheim Ducks that Utah beat 7-0 in December. A night after a rough game in San Jose a couple of evenings before. But congratulations to Haley, our SLC Eagles fan, and Roger for knowing it was Anaheim who Utah beat 7-0. So the Mammoths start the year 1-0, now 3-0 in home openers, and now they're going to hit the road 4-5. Columbus, the Rangers, the Devils, the Bruins, and the Buffalo Sabres all coming up Saturday, Sunday, Tuesday, Thursday, Saturday. Our next broadcast will come your way Saturday evening. 5 o'clock face-off from the Nationwide Arena in Columbus will be on the air at 4 o'clock on our flagship station here in Salt Lake City. 97.5, the KSL Sports Zone, along with the KSL Sports app. Those of you listening along the SEG Media Network, you'll join us at 4:30. Mammoth will have to go 2-0. They'll have to go 3-0 all time in Columbus on Saturday at 5. Sunday in New York, make note, that'll be a 4 p.m. face-off, 3 p.m. Hockey Night in Utah on all of these same stations and 97.5, the KSL Sports Zone as well. We'd like to thank everybody who helped put this production of Hockey Night in Utah together. Couldn't have done it without all of these people. Our broadcast assistants, Hunter Hawkins, Spencer Gonzalez, Connor Nelson, Stevie Potter, Brock Adams, Jalen Nicholson-Bourne, along the way for a 6-0 win. Appreciate all their work. Hockey Night in Utah, the radio is produced by Will Trubshaw. Our executive producer is Jamel Hawkins. Thanks to our media relations department of your Utah Mammoth, led by Jeffrey Sanders with David Piper and Rachel Bors. Thanks to Ben Russell, our on-site engineer down in Portal G, with me, Nick, and Mike, keeping everything running smoothly down there. Thanks to our chief engineer up here in our Mountain Blue studios, Jeremy Potter. Thanks to our concierge down in Portal G, Walt Hansen. Hockey Night Utah on the radio, the only broadcast in the NHL that has a concierge, and we appreciate Walt for handling everything for us downstairs with all of our great day-to-dayers stopping by to say hi. Yeah, thanks to Nick and Mike doing a great job on the show, and we had a blast here on Hockey Night in Utah this evening. We also had a winner on Lock of the Night. The entire broadcast crew all got in on it. Me and Nick Olchek both had Dylan Gunther to get Utah's first goal for the third straight game. So me and Nick tied for first place early on Lock of the Night, and we'll have our full crew back at it again coming up on Saturday. Sarah had Nick Schmaltz. Kim and Matt McConnell had Logan Cooley. Dom Moore had Barrett Hayton, but only me and Nick had Dylan Gunther, so we win. And before we greet you on Saturday to take on Columbus, we'll be back in the morning on Mammoth Daily, wherever you get your podcasts, Apple, Spotify, Utah Mammoth YouTube page, Mammoth Plus, along with SEG Plus as well. So hope you can join me and Mike Fulton for that. We'll have our Friday free-for-all. Our best of Salt Take medley is going to come up with a free-for-all, and our local hockey segment will tell you where you can watch some college hockey for free coming up this weekend. So join us. If you're not a day-to-dayer, your next chance will be tomorrow to become one. We'd love to have you along the way for Mammoth Daily. One final thank you to Parker Long across the street at the KSL Broadcast House for keeping everything running smoothly over there and keeping us on the air over here. Folks, it was a blast on opening night. Mammoth take it by a count of 6-0. Until tomorrow on Mammoth Daily, wherever you get your podcasts, and Saturday for more Hockey Night in Utah. This is Adrian Jenny saying so long. Have a good rest of your evening and a good Friday. It'll be a good Friday. You're 1-0. Can look at the standings after a 6-0 win over Chicago in a good spot with 83 left. Talk to you Saturday and in the morning on Mammoth Daily right here on Hockey Night in Utah.
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13: 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This is Westwood One Sports Night. Here's Josh Graham.
14: Apparently, there are some Joey Porter Jr. truthers out there that believe that he's an awesome player. I don't. I think Dallas made a mistake giving up what they did to bring him in, especially given the problems on their D-line. Thought he made an ass of himself during his media availability today. But we can get to the other side of that, the calendars on that, in just a bit. We'll see what Charles Robinson thinks about it. Yahoo Sports, senior NFL writer for more than two decades, now runs NFL Blue Book. He'll join us in about a half hour. 310-840-4910 if you want in. It's time for us to hand out some college football winners because our picks, red hot, hashtag trust the process. It's time for Graham's Gambling.
13: It's time for Graham's Gambling. Let's make some money.
14: College and NFL combined, we went 7-2 last week on the picks. 4-1 on college specifically. Spitting that hot fire. Denton Day, were you a fan of the cereal Cap'n Crunch as a kid?
15: Of course, who wasn't?
14: Did you like Cap'n Crunch with the Crunch Berries better than the original Cap'n Crunch?
15: I was never the one buying cereal in the household, but I did enjoy it when that was purchased.
14: Same. But then, after the popularity of the Crunch Berries, they released a cereal just berries. That's a thing that came out where it's just the Crunch Berries in your cereal. This week, just totals that we're betting on in college football. Got 7 bets, just over-unders, just totals, no sides. Let's get into it. Virginia Tech, Pittsburgh, over 54.5. Ethan Grunkmeyer and Mason Heinchel are off to tremendous starts, and it feels that this number's lower than it should be because of maybe some offensive power ranking chicanery. Pittsburgh had a bad weather game. Virginia Tech played in a Nor'easter, kid, out in BC last weekend. That might have lessened the numbers for what these teams are capable of doing. Don't love the defenses, love both these quarterbacks. Also, you know, both these coaches don't like each other. They won't mind running it up if they get the ability. Over 54.5, Virginia Tech Pitt might be the game of the weekend in college football, and it's a Friday night game. Also on Friday night, Penn State Northwestern. Ryan Stadium, the new stadium for Northwestern, opens up here. Penn State, they probably are frauds. The first time they played a P4 was against Wisconsin. They're up 17-0. They blow the game. Northwestern probably is for real. Blew out Colorado 41-17. Pushed Indiana in Bloomington. There's a lot to like here. But we're not taking a side. We're taking a total under 45.5 points. Think this game has 20-17. 17-16 written all over it. I think it's a slog under 45.5 Penn State Northwestern. Stanford Wake Forest. I'm debating whether or not I'll go to this game. It's a busy noon window when you got Mississippi State, Alabama in this window, and you got other games of note. We like a lot of points. Wake Forest pulled off the upset at Louisville last week. The Deeks, go Deeks. Gio Lopez running Robizel's offense. Carlos Hernandez, a dude. They score a ton. Their defense hasn't been awesome this year. Stanford, Davis Warren. They got a win last week. Think of Stanford Wake going over 53.5. We're about that. Auburn, Tennessee under 54.5. One of my favorite bets of the week. I think both these offenses are limited. Byron Brown isn't it for Auburn. Great at the G6 level, not so much the SEC. We learned a lot about Faison Brandon, who got banged up and was frankly in hell in his SEC opener against Texas. Alex Golesh was on Josh Heupel's staff. They both know each other about as well as you can know each other. I think that's going to lead to the defenses teeing off a little bit. And at Rocky Top, this going under 54.5. NC State, Louisville. We're just going to go blind overs for Louisville and NC State games. The fact that they're playing each other, Louisville ticked off after Wake Forest upset them. Lincoln Kienholz is going to put up a number. C.J. Bailey is going to be able to put up a number as well on Louisville's defense, who isn't any good. Love that, over 58.5. Purdue, Illinois, over 61.5. Illinois fired their D.C. this past week. Don't think a lot of those problems are going to get fixed. Purdue's defense is atrocious as well. It's homecoming for the Illini. Over 61.5 for the Illini and Boilers. Lastly, this might be my favorite bet. Clemson, Miami under 48.5. Miami really hasn't played anybody yet. They went to Wake Forest and struggled a little bit. Wake might be good. And that was a 2-touchdown spread or around 13 points, or that was what the final ended up being, 33-20. I think Clemson's defense is going to be able to bow up here. And I think 48.5, that number, it's too high. Clemson's offense is awful. Don't think they're going to score, but I also think that the defense is going to keep Clemson in the game. So we're going low on Clemson-Miami. So in review, Virginia Tech Pitt over, Penn State Northwestern under, Stanford Wake over, Auburn Tennessee under, NC State Louisville over, Purdue Illinois over, Clemson-Miami under 48.5. It's totals only. 310-840-4910. Let's go to Sean. He's in Atlanta. Sean, what am I missing on Joey Porter Jr.?
8: First-time caller.
14: Welcome.
8: Thank you. You called Joey Porter a loudmouth. I haven't heard him say a word for his whole career. He was at Mike McCarthy's introduction press conference. He was supporting Mike McCarthy and him and his dad. I haven't heard him say anything. He is.
14: Did you hear him today?
8: Well, I'm getting there. He's one of the top four cornerbacks in the league. You don't need interceptions. He's a shutdown corner. There's only about three or four of those.
14: Who agrees with you? No one agrees with that. Devin Witherspoon, Christian, I can name four. Devin Witherspoon, Christian Gonzalez, Pat Surtain, Derek Stingley. Those four are better than Joey Porter Jr. Who are you bumping out?
8: Earlier you said top six. He is a top six corner.
14: Not top four now.
8: Well, no, I say he's a top four.
14: Who are you bumping out?
8: I'm not thinking about all of them right now.
14: I just told you four.
8: That's fine. He's definitely top six. But I'm saying he could be top four. He could be the four. That's arguable.
14: I don't think it is arguable. I don't think you can bump him in and bump one of those four guys out. I just don't think you can.
8: He covers all the best receivers. Ja'Marr Chase can't do nothing with him. Pittsburgh's going to be in trouble. But and his press conference today, that was a question out of the blue. Like he was caught off guard and giggled. Like, wow, she asked that question.
14: Yeah,
8: so
14: yeah.
8: That's a
14: weak defense, a Joey Porter Jr. like defense, I'd say. Appreciate the call from Atlanta. Let's go to Walter in Atlanta because we want to get to one more before we get through the hour. Walter, what am I missing?
16: Okay, so the thing about Joey Porter, I hadn't seen him play a lot, but even if he's not top six, he has to be pretty good because how many defensive backs can go 3 years and not allow a touchdown? I mean, because even the best defensive backs are going to get beat every now and then. So,
14: is he good enough to give up a second-round draft pick when you don't have a lot of draft picks and your edge rushers aren't getting sacks? And on top of that, now he's somebody who's going to fake a back injury to try to get money out of the team. Like, is that somebody that's worth giving money to?
16: Yeah, he may not be worth that. And the Cowboys' biggest need is stopping the run up the middle, I think.
14: That too.
16: Yeah, because even if your corners are good, if you're allowing, 150 to 200 yards rushing a game, I mean, who cares? You know?
14: Yeah, gotcha.
16: Yeah, and if you're a team that's allowing the other team to gain a lot of yards rushing by the second half, by the end of the third quarter, your defense is going to be really tired. They're going to be exhausted.
14: I hear it, man. I love the call from Atlanta. I hope you'll give us a shout back. Getting a lot of new callers tonight. It's great to hear from Atlanta. 310-840-4910 if you want in. Because circling back to the story of the night, it's the Cleveland Browns 27. It's the Pittsburgh Steelers, JPJ's last team, 24. And the question we've been asking, do you believe? Believe Lynn 2.0. The 3-1 Cleveland Browns. 310-840-4910. Charles Robinson joins us in the last hour as well. You should hold multiple truths when it comes to this Browns team. That's the best way to put it, and we'll tell you what we mean next.
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13: This is Westwood One Sports Night. 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
14: Charles Robinson, one of the most respected NFL reporters, joins us 20 minutes from now. Going to go ahead and say, ringing the bell. Last call for phone calls on Browns 27, Steelers 24, 310-840-4910. Believe Lynn 2.0? Are we buying the Browns? What does that mean? Are we buying the Browns as a playoff team? Are you there with their 3-1 start? 310-840-4910. Personally, our stance, you can hold multiple truths at the same time with the Browns. Number one, Cleveland, this is an unexpectedly terrific start at 3-1. And you should be very happy about it if you're Cleveland. You should be psyched about this. It's the best Deshaun Watson has looked in 5 seasons with the Browns, leading game-winning drives in back-to-back-to-back weeks. He had another efficient night tonight. Deshaun Watson did not hurt Cleveland. He was an additive player. They did have a couple of turnovers tonight. His turnover on a deflected ball. But 24 of 33, 268, a touchdown. You take it. You take that with Deshaun Watson. He had a few nice scrambles as well. This is probably the best receiver room that Cleveland's had in 20 years. Denzel Boston, Casey Concepcion, real players as rookies. Jerry Jeudy, Isaiah Bond. Love this Cleveland receiver room. If you just expand it out to skill guys, Quinshon Judkins and Harold Fannin has been an impact guy. How about Jaleel McLaughlin finding the end zone tonight? The last time Cleveland had a skill room that's as good as this is, you probably go back to Josh Cribbs, Braylon Edwards, 20 years ago, talking about Josh Cribbs, late 2000s Browns. There's a lot to like. And this team's season win total preseason was 6.5. They're at 3-1. They could easily surpass that number with the Jets, the Titans, the Raiders, the Giants on the schedule. So that's one truth you can hold at your head. At the same time, though, despite the 3-1 start, you should not buy the Browns as being a playoff team. It's way too soon for that, because look at the teams you've beaten. Is Tampa, Carolina, or Pittsburgh going to be in the playoffs? Probably not. Also, look at the way you've won those games. You're down multiple scores late in Tampa, benefited from that massive storm and the delay. That benefited you. The bad weather when they came back, guy drops an open touchdown. Carolina spotted Cleveland 10 points in the first half because their coach didn't know when to punt. There was a dumb penalty that negated a clinching interception in that game on the final drive by Cleveland. And even tonight, endless penalties, 14 of them, blowing a double-digit lead, losing Mason Graham. Like it's far from flawless, and this is the AFC we're talking about. It's a much deeper league than the NFC is. Buffalo, Baltimore, Kansas City, Jacksonville, Denver, Cincinnati. That's 6 teams right off the rip. And there are only 7 spots in the playoffs last we check. So you can be super pumped about the start and how unexpected it is, while also acknowledging reality that the Browns still probably aren't a playoff team. Cleveland fans, don't mind that, though. Like, this is honestly us trying. It's not supposed to be a criticism. This is advice to make this season more palatable, to make it more enjoyable for you, to have the proper perspective in terms of assessing expectation. You shouldn't worry about the playoffs. Instead, smell the roses. Look around. Your baseball team, dead last in payrolls, hosting MLB postseason games this weekend. We'll get to baseball in just a bit. Your college football team from Columbus, they might be the best team in the country. Oh, but they lost to Texas, Josh. Yeah, they were up 20 in the fourth quarter in Austin in that game. If you line it up on a neutral field tomorrow between these two, Ohio State's favored and you know it. Heck, even Taylor Swift wrote a song about your city. It's a bop. The Browns being fun and relevant and having a first-year coach and seem to be adopting a winning culture. That's the stuff you should feel very excited about, even though you're still probably not a playoff team. And that's okay. 310-840-4910. Let's go to Fidel. He's in Chicago. Fidel, are you buying the Cleveland Browns as a playoff team?
0: First, I want to say the I got a little bit of history with Cleveland and Pittsburgh, so I've watched their games for a while now. Cleveland, I mean, we know who they are, all right? And I think at the end of the day, you got to give them their props, their flowers, however you want to call it. They're talented. For them to be able to beat the Steelers, it's a big deal for the Browns fans. I mean, this is a franchise that wore brown paper bags over their heads for decades.
14: I will push back on. I don't know what this Cleveland Browns team is. That's why I'm asking the question. So tell me, what is it?
0: I think they've kind of shown us who they are. They're a talented, physical team that can compete in that division. But here's what this is really about, because it's not about Cleveland. It's about, this isn't the Pittsburgh Steelers that we're used to seeing. Aaron Rodgers, I love him. As a Bears fan, I'm saying that I have so much respect for him. But he's washed up. He's not a quarterback that can win you games at a really high level in the NFL. And listen, I'm taking Watson over Rodgers right now. Not over the course of a career, obviously. But if I had to pick a quarterback, give me Watson. He gives me a chance to win. The Pittsburgh Steelers, this is not the headline. This is not the Pittsburgh Steelers of old. This is a different Pittsburgh Steelers team. Who are they? We have no idea. And the Rodgers experiment, it's not working. It's failed.
14: I agree with the Pittsburgh front, and I appreciate the call from Chicago. It's good to hear from you. The Pittsburgh front, I agree. I don't know who they are. I don't. And I wouldn't overreact too much to the Pittsburgh piece. I also wouldn't take Deshaun Watson over Aaron Rodgers over the last three games. Think that might be a bit of an overreaction. Rodgers had a good year last year, and also he had a great second half in this game. With you on the Browns front, I think, don't think they're a playoff team. Don't know if you answered that question directly, though. 310-840-4910. Chance in Alabama. Maybe you could answer it more directly. Are you a believer in the 3-1 Browns as a playoff team?
1: Man, I'm not a believer in the Browns, but I wasn't a believer in the Patriots last year. Their freaking schedule is so cupcake, man. It rivals the Patriots.
14: But the Patriots smoked the teams that they played. They smoked them. Cleveland could have lost all three of these games. And also they got beat 34-3, or whatever that final score ended up being with Jacksonville.
1: Man, I'm not predicting they make – they're definitely not going to win the division. That's out of the question. So they would have to probably compete for that seventh seed. And I just don't see it. But there's a chance, man, they could sneak in because, yeah, so what? Who cares? As long as they get the W at the end of the day, there is a chance they could beat these cupcake teams.
14: I know. I'm just saying the Patriots analogy doesn't hold. The Patriots analogy doesn't hold because New England smoked – all those bad teams. They beat the hell out of them. That football is oblong shape, which means sometimes the ball is going to bounce in your favor, and it has for Cleveland the last few weeks, but sometimes it's not. And you're going to lose games that you're going to be very frustrated by when you're playing games within these tight margins.
1: Yeah, you say that it doesn't add, but I will say this. I think the Browns have a way better roster than the Patriots did last year.
14: No, they did not. I love their young
1: receiving core. Their receiving corps is 10 times
14: better. Yeah, okay, but what about the offensive line and the defensive line and the quarterback?
1: Okay, quarterback. I don't know, man.
14: Drake May was one vote away from being the MVP.
1: And now he can't do nothing right.
14: All right, well, we're talking about different seasons now.
1: I'll give you that. Drake May, he's better than Watson. I think Watson, it's only a matter of time before he comes down to earth. But I would call offensive line a wash. Everything else you said, a wash. But they can sneak in, man. I would give it a 30% chance.
14: All right. 30%? I'll take that. Thank you, Chance. Appreciate the call from Alabama. How about we go to Darian? He's in D.C. Darian, what do you got to add to this?
2: Hey, how's it going? Darian, D.C. I appreciate taking the call. So my thoughts are very simple. Like, I appreciate that Watson is just fighting to, like, be relevant. But at the end of the day, I mean, Browns aren't going anywhere. Aaron Rodgers is a shell of himself. And, I mean, it is what it is. I don't think that, like, I don't think that they're really a playoff team. Because even if they sneak into the playoffs, they're not going to make an impact. And it just boils down to that. I mean, okay. It's just that. It's simple. It's very simple. I think that, like, you know, at the end of the day, we appreciate the effort, but the Browns aren't making no noise. I mean,
14: I would push back on the they're not making any noise and they're not going anywhere. I think you can miss the playoffs and still be very happy about having a first year coach and a quarterback that everybody wanted to get rid of lead three game winning drives in 3 weeks, and you be a team that had a season win total of 6.5 and exceed that number, feel pretty good about yourself. Like if the Browns go 8-9, you feel great about the season if you're Cleveland. That's not going nowhere in year one.
2: No, you don't. He is 2 years removed. He came in as the first guaranteed contract. Like
14: that was 5 years ago.
2: Exactly. So he's doing no one any favors. He is proving to us that he doesn't suck as much as we think and how he is proven to be. Like right now you're shocked to see this much production out of Mr. Watson. Like you're not like, okay, this is what you expected. You're expecting him to fail. You're waiting for Shedeur Sanders to come in. He's not showing you, he's just prolonging the inevitable. And much power to him for being a respectful athlete that cares about, you know, what he puts out there, but we all were waiting for this to end, and he is just showing us that he has more fight in him. But that is not going to change the outcome of the next year and a half.
14: Okay. I hear you. I appreciate the call. It's good to hear from you. One more. Let's go to Rick. He's in Baltimore. Rick, because we got our guy Charles Robinson in just a bit. What do you got on the Browns, Rick?
3: And what he's done and proven over and over and over this season that he's a real quarterback. He's a gem. He took it to the Pittsburgh Steelers. He knocked them out. That's 7 straight home victories against the Steelers. I mean, nobody could believe that. But there's people cashing tickets tonight who did their homework, who said, you know what? We're going to take the money line on the Browns. Why lay the 2.5? Why take the 2.5? There's people out there that made money that are geniuses. Now, I was not one of them. I did not know. But I could tell you this. I did my homework, and I knew Deshaun Watson. He's proven this season that he is not a joke. He's finally made it. He's back. He's a genius. He's done whatever he could do. He had one set of downs at the end of the game to get down there and get that field goal and do what he had to do. And, guys, I will never, ever, ever, ever say a bad word about this guy ever again. He has proven himself to me. And now I know I can make money this season picking the Cleveland Brownies to collect money this season. And you guys stay alert because it will happen again. These guys are baddies now. Thank you.
14: Baddies. There he goes. 5 straight home wins against the Pittsburgh Steelers, not 7.
4: Was he doing a bit?
14: No, I think that was all sincere. I mean,
4: if he needs bad words about Deshaun Watson, I got plenty. The holster is deep. He sucks. I wouldn't call him a gem. I wouldn't put money on him that much longer either.
14: Yeah, I think it was pretty profitable betting against him. But then again, Will Dalton did goad me into, he was like, I thought the Browns would beat the Panthers on Sunday, and he got mad. And I said, well, I'll bet lunch on it. And, I didn't make money, but I got myself a delicious burger courtesy of Will Dalton because of Deshaun Watson last week against the Carolina Panthers. So that worked out well. I was happy about that. Speaking of the Panthers, our next Westwood One broadcast is going to be Panthers-Lions Sunday Night Football, and yours truly will be in the building for it, and our NFL Instagram show will be broadcast live inside Bank of America Stadium, 7 p.m. Eastern on Sunday. Before we get to Charles Robinson, I did promise some baseball, so let's get to baseball. The divisional round set, Guardians-White Sox. That's a fun way to open up this weekend's divisional action. These are 2 of the 5 smallest payrolls in baseball this year, which means we're guaranteed to have one of the 5 smallest payrolls get to the championship series. It also gives us an opportunity to play the Mooney Murakami sound one more time. We heard his terrific celebration when the White Sox clinched. The wild card series celebration was just as good. Here was that from earlier in the week.
5: Hey, it's early in Japan. They're celebrating with you. Anything you want to say to them?
6: Same, hi. Same. Yeah, he's drunk. He's drunk. Birthday, but he's drunk. Yeah.
5: Told me you didn't need him.
6: I'm drunk. Yeah, today maybe hungover, you know? Yeah.
5: Tomorrow hungover.
6: Yes. No, yesterday, tomorrow. Yeah, sorry. I don't speak English.
14: That's such an easy team to root for. They're going to meet the winner. The winner of that series will meet the winner of Yankees-Rays. If you're Tampa, you got to capitalize, right? You had the best record in the American League. You're at home. Aaron Judge's status is still up in the air. If Tampa does win, we would be guaranteed a bottom five payroll team in the World Series. That's right. Three of the four teams left standing in the American League are bottom five payroll teams in all of baseball. Just remember this when you hear owners during this lockout that's coming tell us how unfair and broken the current system is and how teams can't compete because of the lack of a salary cap, right? Doing the obnoxious thing that people do where they end every sentence with right. Sorry about that. In the National League, it's Padres, Brewers, and the LDS. No team in the postseason is under more pressure to perform than Milwaukee is. You got the Miz. You got the best record in baseball. You absolutely can't go out in the LDS round. The problem is you're facing the hottest team in the sport. The Padres, they crushed the Cubs in the wild card. They have sported a 20-4 record over the last month. 20 wins, just 4 losses. And then you get to the Dodgers and the Braves. The Braves, they punch their tickets to the LDS tonight with the win over Philadelphia, 6-2. They're not going to be afraid of the challenge that is the Dodgers. In the regular season, Atlanta took 5 out of 6 against LA. All of America, other than Dodger fans, they're going to be rooting against the Dodgers here. And the LA bullpen has made this team look very mortal. Edwin Diaz, he's not the primary closer. You lose Blake Treinen. You got Tanner Scott, who might be your primary guy. Atlanta's offense is really good. Think that's going to be a fun best of five LDS as well. Can't wait. There's nothing quite like playoff baseball. Saturday is going to be amazing. Charles Robinson helped us break down the two big trades in the NFL this week. Joey Porter Jr. to the Cowboys. Is he going to make Dallas's defense noticeably better? And the J.J. McCarthy move. He was writing about this week. He's on the Giants. Is it time to completely bail on the J.J. McCarthy train? If you have stock, is it time to get rid of it? Charles Robinson, one of the most respected NFL reporters, joins us to discuss next.
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0: yesterday. You're here today. And it's also relevant because the Browns then trolled the Pittsburgh Steelers with this on social media. They posted a photo of an L over top of a Minecraft world. And this comes because Mike Tomlin put together an episode on his YouTube channel about his Minecraft world that he's been working on for 12 years. And I got to tell you, Josh, I watched all 19 minutes of it. It was riveting content. I can't even lie. Now, I watch on 1.5 speed because I'm a sicko. I just watch basically everything on 1.5 speed. But Mike Tomlin break it down as his Minecraft world. I know you had a silly world out there somewhere.
1: I never played Minecraft.
0: That is stunning to me.
1: See, I was a gamer. I had the PS2 and then Xbox and then Xbox 360. Big on sports games. I was really good at NHL. Okay at FIFA. College football, better in that than the old college football before they brought it back to life. And then the Madden, I wasn't that great. I wasn't great at Madden. I was awesome at NHL. Like, I was like ranked top 100 in the world online. I was that good. NHL 09, way back in the day. Halo. I played a lot of Halo. But then when it got too realistic, Call of Duty, I stopped being good at first-person shooters. Final Fantasy X was one of my favorite games. Kingdom Hearts.
0: Wait, why did you stop being good? Because it got too realistic.
1: It just got too complicated, and I ended up... Yeah, I wasn't good. I stopped being good at first-person shooters. I was never good at Call of Duty. Maybe that was it just specifically. But yeah, sports games, Final Fantasy X... Kingdom Hearts. There's some old PS2 games that have me nostalgic, like Crash Bandicoot. Something like that. I had the N64. I still have an N64 in here. Mario Party. But never Minecraft.
0: You know, a poll question for the chat. Is it easier to be good at Halo or Call of Duty? Because I was the opposite. Like, I was pretty decent at Call of Duty, but I was terrible at Halo.
1: Oliver, do you have any input on this at all?
2: I wasn't a gamer, to be honest.
0: Oliver said, "You guys are both nerds. Shut up."
2: It was 2K. Get these nerds.
1: Oh, 2K. Yeah, not for me either.
0: Oliver's like Linnell. He's going to shove us into a locker because they're talking about video games.
1: Yeah, like I said, I used to have Game Informer, and I get excited. It'd show up at my house, and I liked video games. I did. But then when I went to college, it exclusively became sports games that I would play with my roommates. And then afterwards, I didn't own a game console for like 10 years.
0: I'm playing a Fire Emblem game right now. Well, not right now, but I'm playing a Fire Emblem game tomorrow on my Nintendo Switch. Can't wait.
1: Good for you. Mike Tomlin. Good for him. Big time. Minecraft. Big time for Minecraft. Do you think Drake Toll's into Minecraft? Addy Bates?
0: Addy might be.
1: Pete Sousa, no chance.
0: No, Pete Sousa's not. He ain't into no Minecraft. He'll join Oliver and Linnell in shoving us into a locker.
1: Us. Plural. For sure. Make sure to enjoy that program. 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
7: There is an old saying, the only true wisdom is knowing that you know nothing. 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COPD is a chronic lung disease that may be caused by genetics, frequent lung infections, or irritants like smoke, fumes, dust, or chemicals. The most common cause of COPD is cigarette smoke, but anyone can get COPD. Despite being the third leading cause of death worldwide, millions of people have COPD symptoms but still go undiagnosed. Wisdom might come with aging, but symptoms like shortness of breath, tightness in your chest, coughing, and wheezing shouldn't. 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
12: How much of a believer are you in the 3-1 Cleveland Browns? That's our question. 310-840-4910. This is a question that might not be the most pleasant one to ask somebody that hails from Pittsburgh, but we'll ask Conrad in Pittsburgh that question anyway. Browns for the playoffs, Browns for the Super Bowl, Conrad?
13: Hey, first off, I just want to say shout out to the guy for getting my name right, Conrad. Usually when I call these shows, I get called Connor, and earlier there was a couple names that were mishapped, so I'm happy that my name was correct. Shout out to the guy.
12: I'd like to say that Oliver in the second segment was like Aaron Rodgers in the second half. His first half had a couple of miscues, and then he bounced back, and getting Conrad right was the equivalent of getting Jared Verse to jump offside on that quick count and then go in QB sneak to tie the game.
13: Yeah, exactly. It's crazy. Conrad.
12: Well, it's just Conrad drops the ball.
14: Damn it, Connor.
12: We need to get, just because Oliver is a Maryland graduate, University of Maryland, you get to own the Buzz Williams clip now. Where Buzz Williams, who's Maryland's basketball coach, once went viral because during a Duke basketball game, fans were getting pretty rowdy when he was at Virginia Tech, and he started grabbing the microphone away from the PA announcer and said, guys, quit cussing. Yeah, we're on. This is a family show.

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0: going to say, like, yeah, they played UTSA and Texas State, like, Mississippi still... Oh, that is... God, it's so beautiful.
1: Sorry, I should have played this earlier. My bad.
0: Who is like, Mississippi State? Like, who is their biggest competition?
2: Well, they play Alabama this weekend.
0: Yeah. So they play... Yeah, okay, so it's upcoming. But who did they play in the past? Missouri?
2: Yeah, they've had some. I mean, it's not been a total picnic. Yeah.
0: I don't think Mizzou just like kind of just cakewalks into it every single time. By the way, I came up with like random schools there. Like that's just how they've played historically. But like this past one, like South Carolina is not the South Carolina that we thought they were going to be. Okay, Monroe, Louisiana Monroe. Okay, great. That's awesome. Pete was from there. I'm sure Sadie, his dog, was on the team. Like Minnesota. Like let's be for real, guys.
2: But no, I look. Let me dig into this and help you out here, Addy, because you're all over the place because you're emotional. Okay. Look, let's look at
3: this. Don't
2: you
3: dare set her straight.
2: Austin Simmons.
3: What is it, Texas, half Mexican?
2: Austin Simmons is ranked 6th in Pate's rankings. He is not better than Arch Manning. Sam Levitt is not better than Arch Manning. There's no way in hell. Kenny Minchie, no way. Aaron Filo, no way. I'm just saying no way. I've seen these guys play.
3: Names. He's making up names at this point.
2: That's what it feels like, but it's
0: KPMG
2: I'm not.
0: KPMG workers.
2: Yeah, I'm not. And so, like, for Josh Pate to, and I know there's a method behind his madness, and Drake and I stand in unison with Addy. Like, we really respect his work, but we're allowed to disagree, too. I think this list is nutty. And I don't think that he's drumming it up for, like, clicks. I think some guys get their feet just a little too close to the fire, and they can't even see straight. It's like, you're doing too much. You're breaking down too much. You're analyzing too much. Arch is better than two-thirds of those guys, easy.
0: Also, like, at the beginning of last game, through, like, through the half, I had so many people like, Arch looks really good. Arch still looks really good. And then I get, like, all of this. I'm like, okay, guys, like, make up your damn mind.
2: Yeah.
0: Is he good or does he suck?
3: You know what? I have here's my finishing move, my Mariano Rivera. George in L.A. Donald Drake Toll Show morning without George in L.A. George... Is Art, and by the way, George, I'm sorry for the Rams take. I'm sorry that I said they're going to lose on Sunday, but I did still say they're my Super Bowl favorite. So please forgive me. George, is Arch Manning good or not?
4: Yes, he's very good. Not just good, he's very good. And I don't believe this guy, like you guys are saying, is just trying to get clicks. Controversial. It makes the conversation we're having now. But no, Arch Manning is going to be a number one pick, and he deserves it. And to me, he's quite talented. You know, he's playing, like Addy said, a very tough schedule, and other people are not. But by the way, the Rams, Eagles, I don't know, man. It depends on which team shows up, you know?
3: Yeah. Wow.
4: I hope we get the Chicago version of the Eagles again, but you never know. But anyway, thanks, guys.
3: Yeah, thank you, George.
2: Thanks, George.
3: That's a good point. That's a good little nugget there on the Rams, Eagles. We've seen real Jekyll and Hyde out of both teams in 2026. Like, I don't, you know, that point on the Rams, they could show up and be the Dolphins. The Eagles could also be the Dolphins. We could get a Dolphins game on Sunday, which is odd.
2: Yeah.
3: I just think it's the Rams. The Rams understand they will not lock in until November. Like, they're full strength. They won't be the Rams.
2: That, which is dangerous,
3: November.
2: By the way, which is a bad blueprint.
3: Yeah, yeah.
2: But I think you're right. I think that they are the NFL team this year that feels like, because they're veteran laden, hey, we can turn it on when we need to. That's always a dangerous place to be.
3: Yeah, they're not going to freak out.
2: Yeah.
3: It's the same. I mean, anybody, you know, I think the Dodgers wanted a skid in, was it June, July? You know, they lose, you know, I think they lost 7 of 10. It's like, okay, and, you know, like, whatever. Now, football, obviously, is different. Addy's made this case a few times. Football's a lot different. But, you know, it's the you're most dangerous when you lose a couple games in a row. And you're like, oh, all right, we're the Rams. Like, whatever. Like, I think that's the mentality. Now, you want a home playoff game. There are layers to this, of course. But I think the Rams are just fine, and they will be just fine come November. He's Pete Souza. Addy Bates produces. Laura Jimenez runs the board. 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Arch Manning. Is he the 9th best quarterback in the SEC? 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
3: I mean, this was an invigorating conversation, so let's extend it a bit here. Josh Pate, who's with ESPN and YouTube and On3, and Josh Pate's kind of everywhere at this point. College
2: He's the man.
3: Analyst.
2: Yeah, Joey McGuire says he should be the operator of college football, the president, the commissioner of college football.
3: I think Joey backed down off of that.
2: What are you laughing about?
1: Yeah, commissioner. Joey McGuire is a guy that I would like to listen operator. To. Oh, show.
2: Oh,
1: show.
2: We might need like an Addy puppet where like we just have that voice and we have a puppet like moving around.
3: Well, I think Joey.
1: On Josh Pate to lead. I'm sure he's betting on it.
3: Joey has come down off that take after Josh Pate has been not so complimentary of Texas Tech. By the way, can I give you a note? Pete, you mentioned this earlier. You're like, oh, Drake, you've been around coaches and stuff. There are coaches and players that we do get a little more access to. Joey's one of those guys that he is in tune with the media.
2: Yes.
3: Him and his wife are always listening. And it's a little too, some coaches get it. Some are fickle with it. And some coaches get it. Joey doesn't quite get it. Like, Joey's one of those, if he turns your podcast on, your radio show on, and he hears it, and you're like, yeah, you know, I think Texas Tech, they took a step back since last season. Like, somebody will get a text back, all right. It's like, what do you mean, all right? All right.
11: Interesting.
3: I know. I see it. He's like, what? He's like, I saw it. All right. Like, stop doing that.
2: Why are you concerning yourself with this right now?
3: And then there are other coaches, like Jeff Grimes, Wisconsin offensive coordinator. I did a show one time. It was like, they got to fire the guy. And he was like, yeah, I mean, we're not winning a lot of football games. It's like, that's really good, Jeff. Yeah. Really good perspective, actually. Like, it just depends on the guy that you get. And yes, Joey McGuire has, in the past, he has called for him to be the commissioner. And now Josh Pate has buried Texas Tech this year. So we're off that train. Thanks, Joey, the head coach of Texas Tech. Pate has put out his quarterback rankings in the SEC. Number one, Trinidad Chambliss. Kamario Taylor, number two. He's the kid at Mississippi State who's just tearing it up right now. Three, Keelon Russell. Four, Austin Simmons, the Missouri quarterback. Five, Gunnar Stockton. At six, Aaron Filo at Florida. Sam Levitts at seven. Kenny Minchie, the Kentucky quarterback's at eight. Then we get to Arch Manning at nine and Jared Curtis at 10. Pete, is this clickbait? Does this deserve our idiot of the day?
2: I hate to say this because I really respect
3: Josh. Let it play,
2: Josh.
3: Pete. Just let it play, Pete. Just let the yep. There you go. Now, all right, there you go, Pete.
2: I really don't laugh, Addy. I really respect Josh Pate, so it pains me to say, yeah, this is the idiot of the day. I'm surprised by this. It feels clickbaity. It doesn't feel thought out. I worry that if this is like a jump the shark moment.
3: Or is it too thought out?
2: No,
3: yeah,
2: hold on.
3: You mentioned that as well, yeah.
2: I worry if it's a jump the shark moment for Josh Pate. Like, it's like, okay, like, whoa, what are you doing here, dude? Like, we watch the games too. Like, you know, there's something to be said for that. Like, I know that I've seen Arch Manning grow into a quarterback that is certainly going to be a first-round pick in the NFL draft, right? I don't know that those guys ahead of him will be first-round picks. And those NFL general managers aren't going to pick him because his last name's Manning, dude. They're going to pick him because of his quick release, his 6'4", 230-pound frame, and the way that he, you know, I called a Colorado game a few weeks ago, and we since have witnessed kind of the spiral of their five-star quarterback, Julian Lewis. And one of the biggest problems with Julian Lewis is he's got all the ability in the world, but he won't throw to spots. He does not trust the offense. He doesn't trust the routes. Like, there's something to be said for that. Arch Manning does that, right? Like, he's always ahead of schedule, if not on time. And so I throw this out. I think it is. It's shocking to me that Josh Pate would have him at nine. It is.
3: Let's bring in our notable Arch Manning expert, Addy Bates. Good morning, Addy.
1: Good morning. Good morning. Can I read something for you? And I want you to, we're going to play guess the quarterback.
3: Okay.
1: All right, you ready? Here we go. This season, five touchdowns, six interceptions.
3: Jacoby Brissett.
1: This is college, Drake.
3: Oh, okay. All right. 5 touchdowns, 6 interceptions. Okay.
1: Mm-hmm. Who is that?
2: Sam Levitt.
1: Yes, it is. Where is he on this? Where is he on this list?
3: Like
1: higher than
3: third?
1: Arch Manning.
3: Yeah.
1: Yeah, higher than Arch Manning. Can I read another stat for you?
3: You are allowed, yes.
1: Oh, I love this game. 7 touchdowns, 3 interceptions.
3: Arch Manning?
1: Yeah, Arch Manning. Okay. That was really good. That was really good against Ohio State and against Tennessee. This is just, yes, it has to be clickbait. I did send a text last night that every hair follicle, basically, that Josh Pate is losing, there goes a brain cell as well. That's what I felt like last night. Because, like, I just, at this point in his career, I feel like he keeps putting out these takes that are literally just meant for us, meaning me, to react and get all heated at 7:50 in the morning Eastern time. Like, this is just insane to me.
2: Well, Sam Josh Pate... Has he evolved? Like, is he the kid that was the nerd at high school that just got, hear me out, that just got taken in by the cool kids? Because now he's with the bussing with the boys guys. They're super cool dudes. They played in the NFL. They're edgy. And, like, I noticed, like, Pate is wearing more black. There's something that might be happening there that we have to maybe keep.
3: Pate's got hair implants now.
2: That would be the worst. He's going to show up on game day with like this beautiful head of hair. Okay, like George Costanza in the Seinfeld when he gets the toupee.
3: You and I have talked about this. Like, I understand the bussing with the boys stuff, and I understand Barstool, and I don't hate Barstool by any. I don't listen to it. I don't consume very much of that ilk of media. For as much as a guy that, you know, I work for the Savannah Bananas, right? So I understand where marketing and media is going. But for you to be like, for you to say like, oh, Josh Pate's with the cool kids now. Yeah. Is that where we're going? Are we all going kind of that? And I have no issue with who Pat McAfee is. I think what I take issue with is the way that it's either overproduced or shoved in kind of into our face. You can't avoid it. Like, I feel like 10 years ago, 15 years ago, if you wanted to watch Sports Nation, or you wanted to watch Around the Horn, or you wanted to watch Pardon the Interruption, your cup of tea could be your cup of tea, and nothing was overly dominant on these national platforms. Now it's kind of this one streamlined thing. Like, you get this guy and this thing, or these two people and this thing. Outside of that, sorry. That's where I think I take issue with a lot of this. Is it the cool kids table? This one's gone.
2: I'm saying it tongue-in-cheek, right? Like, I'm not saying he's not walking around with Peter King and Ed Werder, which is really what would turn me on. But those guys do have, like, all right, those guys do have...
3: Kalishaw.
2: I love Kalishaw, too, yeah. Kalishaw's a sober guy. You know, I love him. But, no, I think that when you see Pate with those guys and, like, you know, Josh Pate is like, splashing on the scene from, gosh, I think he's from... a place in Georgia, Albany, Georgia, or an area like that. Like, he's self-made. Right. He's super impressive. But, you know, he didn't play in the NFL. And so, like, his assimilation into that crew and doing the shows with those guys, I find interesting. And I think everybody at some point can really start to feel themselves. We know what that's like. And so I disagree with your – I love Pat McAfee. I have, like – He played the game. He's sourced up. He works hard.
3: Whoa,
2: he has opinions.
3: Whoa. What do you disagree with? What did I say you disagree with?
2: Well, no, I think you feel like Pat McAfee is everywhere. And I didn't even mention Pat by name. And I know he's your Twitter avatar. I'm not trying to knock Pat McAfee. He's the man. Okay. I love Pat McAfee. And I know you do too. You met him. You're cool with him. But my whole point is, like, I enjoy Pat McAfee being on all the shows because to me, it feels bigger. And I like the fact that he's a former player and he involves a lot of former players. To me, that's very real. Go ahead, Addy.
1: The problem is that, Pete, if you were to die one day and ESPN tries to give you a eulogy, it will get interrupted by the Thunderdome.
3: Thunderdome.
1: Just know that.
2: We had our seminar and McAfee was on our football seminar and he was like, he was very transparent, and he didn't hold anything back. And he doesn't change for anybody, right?
3: Then he's
2: like
3: him.
2: In front of executives,
3: what I respect is like the guy's him. And so if you hate it, my thing is again, it's kind of this mass production of very similar stuff that we're getting in this era of media that's very kind of almost TikTok focused, like attention span focused. It's like all right, well,
2: last piece of media news that, and then we'll get back to it because I know Armin's gonna like kill us for having this talk.
1: Well,
3: here we go, Pete.
2: Mike Tomlin is amazing on football, on Sunday Night Football. Amazing.
3: Mike Tomlin is amazing on football. Joey Votto is bad on baseball. Speaking of bad, the Steelers. Their season over after four games? Next on the Drake Toll Show.
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27: Westwood One presents Today in Women's Sports. After the Aces reached the second round of the WNBA playoffs with a win over the Fever last night, another ticket will be punched tonight. The Wings battle the Valkyries in Game 3 in San Francisco. Dallas guard Arike Ogunbowale scored a league playoff record 45 points in Wednesday's overtime triumph to force this decisive game, but she has a lot more on her mind than individual achievements.
28: Obviously, it's special. There's so many great players to come through, but, I mean, we got to do something in playoffs. 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Like, it's always a blessing. 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
27: 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The winner will face the Aces in the semifinals beginning Sunday. With Today in Women's Sports, I'm Amy Lawrence on Westwood One.
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17: 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Welcome in on a Friday morning. Good night of sports last night. A lot going on. Utah Mammoth open up at home and win. They throttle the Blackhawks. Shut them out. 6-0. Dylan Gunther scores on a pair of power plays. 4 other players score at full strength. Carcone with a goal and assist. It was a good night for the Mammoth. Veggie only had to make 15 saves. You should beat bad teams, and you should win at home. And for the Utah Mammoth, they got to open up against a bad team at home. Maybe rebuilding is more generous, but either way, team you got to beat. And they did. They dominate. So 2 points in the bag, and away they go off to game number 2. The Thursday night football, man, statistically, that was one of the most even games you could ever hope to see. But defenses wear down over the course of a game. So even though, you know, the yardage was Cleveland had a slight advantage, I think like 11 yards, but they gave it back because they had 38 more yards of penalties. They both ended up with 2 turnovers, although the Steelers last one, you know, one play. I mean, you need a miracle. You can't worry about a turnover in that situation. Hey, Steelers missed a field goal, and Cleveland had the ball last. And defenses get tired late, and offenses tend to perform better. And sure enough, Pittsburgh needed 2 late touchdowns to tie the game up, and they got them. But they left 1.5 minutes on the clock, and Cleveland went and got a 56-yard field goal and won the game. So there you go. And baseball, if you've ever worried, if you've ever wondered, man, they're so into home runs. Well, all the pitchers are big, and they strike out a lot of guys, and it's hard to get a hit. So when you get a hit, you need to be a homer. Game 3, Phillies Braves. Both teams get 6 hits, but Atlanta wins 6-2 because Atlanta hit 3 home runs and Philly didn't hit any. A 3-run homer, a 2-run homer, a solo shot, and Atlanta gets the win. And Philly, 0-for-6 with runners in scoring position. Both teams leave 5 runners on base. So Philly's all done, and Atlanta's moving on. And Atlanta won the division, finished 6 games in front of Philly, and has 94 wins, so it kind of feels like the right thing. 6 90-win teams have advanced in the playoffs, and the other 2 teams are Cleveland and Chicago White Sox, who had 84 and 85 wins. And they'll play each other, and one of them will go to the American League Championship Series. So there you go. All that starts Saturday. Tonight, it's all about the high school football tonight, and a little college football tonight. We'll get to the football next. Barry Trammell and Mitch Harper are on the way. Stay with us.
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19: Jim Rome here with your Rome Report. Credit where credit's due, especially given how hard we've gone on this guy, Jerry Jones, owner of the Cowboys. You know, the guy who loves to bump his gums about being, quote, all in, then does nothing at all. The guy who seemingly cares more about whether or not we're looking at him, regardless of whether or not they win or lose. I don't even know why this guy needs a scoreboard, because watching him over the past 30 years, winning clearly is not the most important thing to him. I mean, sure, he wants to win, just not as much as he wants us to look at him, talk about him, and make money. That said, at least he did actually try to do something following that absolute crash out against the Ravens in Brazil. Jared pulled the trigger on disgruntled Steeler cornerback Joey Porter Jr. Now, that may or may not work out, but at least Jared did something, even if it is throwing a Band-Aid on a full-blown hemorrhage. It's the least he can do, given he'll never win anything that matters. He hasn't in the last 30 years, and he's not about to start right now. I'm Jim Rome.
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16: DJ PK and Barry Trammell joins us once again to cover all things Big 12. Barry, good morning.
20: How's things in Utah?
16: Good. Things are going well. How are things in Oklahoma?
20: Pretty good. We've had some rain, nice cool weather. So maybe fall's arrived.
16: We're in the 70s.
20: We'll see.
16: Yeah, we're in the 70s and it's spectacular. We had some rain, but it's been really good weather.
20: It is.
16: Curious about the changing, not just of the seasons, but of the moods. Because last year, Oklahoma went to the playoffs, and Oklahoma State completely collapsed. Had to change the whole coaching staff. Now, Oklahoma, wow, it's a struggle in September. But Oklahoma State, they just pounded West Virginia after West Virginia beat Virginia. How excited are Oklahoma State people? What is the ceiling? And should the Utes and Cougars be looking at Oklahoma State as a contender for the Big 12 title game?
20: Well, I think they at least keep your eye on them. You know, it hadn't been just since last season. It's been since the season opener. You know, the opening weekend, the Sooners routed UTEP, which you'd expect. then OSU goes to Tulsa and loses, and you think, for crying out loud, this is getting worse, not better. And since then, of course, the narratives have completely flipped. Cowboys are in the top 20. Oklahoma's, wishing they had a backup quarterback and a new offensive coordinator and new coach, new color scheme. They're ready for everything to change. But, the Cowboys look like the real deal now. That game at Tulsa remains inexplicable. I mean, it'd be like if BYU this year, had opened with Utah State and lost. That'd be what it'd be like. I mean, the Utes did play them, and I guess week two. If the Utes had lost to Utah State, people would say, wait, what's going on? But I don't know how to explain it, but they've been really good since then. Beat Oregon, beat West Virginia. And, we'll see if they're a contender. Have to see more out of them, but they get this week off and UCF next week, and then they go to Houston. So if they beat Houston, absolutely they're a contender. But, they might be anyway because Houston's pretty good. But it is a big turnaround in Oklahoma. There's no question about that.
0: When you look at Oklahoma State, we thought coming in when the Utah and BYU first, and then Utah joined the conference. We're trying to analyze the conference. We don't have a lot of familiarity, certainly not to the extent that you have with the teams that remained in the Big 12 and created this conference that it is. But one of the teams that we thought would be good is Oklahoma State, and Mike Gundy had a track record, and we know it just blew up, which is a shock. And now they got this new regime, and they bring in a ton of kids from North Texas. And so I'm wondering, as far as the ability to sustain or continue greatness, if Oklahoma State should reestablish that, what is their foundation to bring players in? We know Texas is fairly close by, and we understand that's a hotbed for recruiting. So I'm wondering, where does a program like Oklahoma State, or even Oklahoma from that matter, pull its talent from?
20: Yeah, the big question, of course, these days is the portal. How much can you spend? OSU, that athletic list from a couple of weeks ago was not great, a great comfort to Cowboys because they were down, I can't remember what were they. I think they were 10th or 11th maybe, right somewhere in the middle of Big 12 spending, but it wasn't high. So we'll see how that goes. Of immediate concern for OSU is, will Drew Mestermaker come back next year? If he's back again, they're clearly going to have a big time offense. But he's got, a lot of people talking about the NFL for him. That's old fashioned problems, isn't it? Losing your players to the NFL instead of the portal. But it's uncharted territory. The questions you asked is uncharted territory. Because the only experience they really have with the new age is with Mike Gundy, who did not handle it well and didn't seem to know what he was doing. Is Eric Morris better prepared? Seems quite likely. But OSU will go to Texas and recruit kids. That's what they've been doing for a long time. In some ways, they gave up on Oklahoma. The best Oklahoma kids, OSU, Gundy sort of wrote them off because he got tired of losing them to Oklahoma or other places. I thought that was sort of strange to do that, but that's what he did. I don't think Eric Morris will do that. Maybe he'll get some. I don't know. But it's all of that's to be determined. But they clearly, the fan base is clearly back. They sold out the season. After they beat Oregon, they sold every ticket left for the whole season. So they do have a hungry fan base that just got, sort of blindsided by these last 2 years. Still hard to believe that OSU went 0-18. They played Utah in that game. Remember that game in late September of 24?
16: Yep.
20: The matchup looked like 11 and 13 or whatever were the rankings. OSU had just beaten Arkansas. And the Utes were in the middle of were about to start a bad year themselves. Seemed like quarterback injuries or something. I can't remember.
0: Yep.
20: But
0: right.
20: Anyway, you go into that game and you think, man, Cowboys, this is exactly what we thought. Oklahoma State and Utah, two of the three or four best programs, and they're having this early shootout. And the Utes got after them pretty good. And then everybody else did for the next 2 years also. And it's just hard to believe they fell so far so fast. But in the modern day, you can get back up again. If you're not any good on your level, whatever your level is, it's pretty much your fault. You can't really blame anybody because we've seen Vanderbilt arise. We've seen Indiana win the national title. We see all these teams that never had any tradition or much to go on be really competitive. And if an Oklahoma State is not competitive, that's on them. So Eric Morris did something about it, and it's a lot of fun. They're scoring a lot of points.
16: Duke, there's another basketball school that's got
20: that's a great. Yeah. Wake Forest, heck, Wake Forest.
16: Yep, Wake.
20: You know, doing great. Yeah, that's exactly right. Mississippi State this year. Heck, I mean, yeah, it's just we keep saying it's more like the NFL. Well, it is more like the NFL, where you don't know who's going to be good. You're pretty sure Georgia and Ohio State are going to be really good, but doesn't mean the little guy can't be good too. So we'll see how that plays out in the Big 12.
16: We were analyzing Big 12 quarterbacks because obviously you get really good quarterback play, you've got a chance. And ESPN just came out with a list of the quarterbacks across the country, all the power leagues.
20: Yeah,
16: and the local guys here, well, Mestemaker, your local guy, is number 9 on the list. And then you've got Houston's quarterback, Connor Wigman, at 13. Devin Dampier's at 14, and Bear Bachmeyer's at 15. Do you think that the league has the quarterbacks to perform on a national stage, or it doesn't really matter because the line of scrimmage is what really matters?
20: I think it's probably the latter. But I do think having really good quarterbacks makes the league interesting and competitive. In other words, an Oklahoma State, a Brigham Young, a Utah, a Houston, an Arizona with my favorite player in America, Noah Fifita. If you don't have one of those guys, you got no chance, right? Like Oregon's, if they had a combine, they put Oklahoma State and Oregon together for a combine and had a scoring system. The Ducks are going to win that pretty big. But you put them on a football field with a guy who can sling it around, and all of a sudden things can happen, and that day in Stillwater they did happen. Oklahoma State beat them 39-31. So, you know, they give you a chance to win, and that's, with all the changes of money, with all the changes of status, with all the changes of realignment, and in some ways relegation is what we're really talking about. The one thing that hasn't changed is the number of starting positions available. Nobody in America, with the possible exception of Oregon, is stockpiling quarterbacks. You know, nobody's got a good backup quarterback. Except Oregon and maybe somebody else, I don't know. And the Ducks needed it against USC the other night, but got the same amount of head coaches and the same amount of quarterbacks. And those quarterbacks, they give you a chance to win. So Oklahoma State can have a good quarterback. Arizona can have a good quarterback. Utah can have a good quarterback. BYU can have a good quarterback. So I think you need, it's sort of what I said about it's on you. If you don't have a good quarterback, that's on you, because the supply chain and the supply and demand has not been altered by NIL or the portal or any of those things in terms of availability. Same number of teams, same number of quarterbacks, and it's actually spread the wealth. So, You need to go find a good quarterback. And some of the teams that are struggling, like Oklahoma we talked about, Texas A&M, their quarterbacks aren't playing very well. And if your quarterback does not play well, you're in trouble because your backup is probably either not very good or not very old.
0: The Big 12 is always fighting for recognition, right? We were talking about this the other day, that it just needs to get as much publicity as it can, right? And so with that in mind, we were just floating around ideas of what could happen as the race gets going in earnest here, as most teams are done with non-conference. BYU has Notre Dame in a couple of weeks. But other than that, you got a lot of mostly conference games and trying to project who's going to win. And we were thinking that, what's best for the conference. And we think, and obviously we have a local bias and we want to see it happen. It's good for business and all that stuff, is to get BYU and Utah down there in Texas in December playing for the whole thing. That's a Big 12 title. And I was wondering, as an outsider who has familiarity with the area, do you think that would be in the Big 12's best interest to get that fierce rivalry on an even higher stage than it already is?
20: I doubt that would be best. Because I think that potentially could lead to another year of just one team in the playoff. Let's say BYU swept the Utes or Utah swept the Cougars. I doubt, and not BYU beat Notre Dame or something and then lost twice to Utah, they might make it. The best case scenario to me clearly is if Texas Tech runs the table and BYU or Utah, but preferably BYU, since it would include a win over Notre Dame, runs the table, and they meet unbeaten in Arlington. And then both are in. That's what needs to happen. Now, I think that's a long shot. It's hard to go run the table, no matter who you are. I don't think Tech is going to do it. I don't think Utah or BYU is likely to do it. But that would be ideal, because that's where it really matters, is the Big 12 needs to get multiple teams into the playoff and win once they get there. That's the key. So whatever is the best avenue for that, that's what needs to happen. OSU has just, shot itself in the foot with that Tulsa game. So they're going to be hard-pressed to get selected by the committee. Houston has the tough loss at Tech. I mean, it's just so unforgiving. The committee is very unforgiving of the Big 12. So whatever they can do to get the multiple teams in, that's what needs to happen. That's really what needs to happen. And, you're talking about this status and being seen and all those things. I actually pulled out yesterday and went through the 4 weeks of college football TV ratings. And it's a little bit sobering if you're the Big 12, because week two, when we had all those good games, that's when we had Iowa State. Utah, Arkansas, BYU, Arizona. We had OSU, Oregon. We had Arizona State, A&M. Big 12 had six of the top 11 rated games included a Big 12 team. But almost all of those, of course, were games against other marquee teams from either the Big 10 or the SEC. The other weeks, it's been very, very meager. And the ratings have been very poor. And it actually, it's a little bit, sobering to me what I came across. Here, I got it right here. Last week, for instance, just not good ratings at all. The highest rated game last week was Utah, Iowa State, which was on Fox in the afternoon time slot. It was 10th in the ratings. for the week, 1.3 million viewers. Arizona, Washington State was 12th. OSU, West Virginia was 19th. Those were the top three. In week three, so the week before last, only one game involving the Big 12 finished in the top 14. And that was the Houston Tech game on Friday night. So it looks to me like the Big 12, you know, the Friday night is going to be their only salvation, I think. There's just so much. I mean, the SEC and the Big Ten are getting the prime slots on with time slot and the platform. And the Big 12 is just having to scrap. That's why I think these two, we got two night games, two late night games this week. Right? Let's see, we got
16: Cincinnati at Arizona, 9 o'clock on Big Fox.
20: That's right. And then the Baylor at Arizona State on ESPN is the after dark game.
16: Mm-hmm.
20: I'm it's hard to draw big numbers on those nights, but that might be the best slots going forward because very few Big Ten teams and no SEC teams are ever in those slots. So that might be a way the Big 12 can find some ground in that. But that's just an example of the uphill fight they've got. Now, if BYU and Utah can keep winning, when they play, their ratings will be big. Tech's ratings will keep going up if they keep winning. But it's just going to be difficult. Oklahoma State plays Kansas State in a few weeks. And even if they go into that game each with one loss, if they're both 6-1 or 7, whatever the record might be, they're not going to draw 3 million people. They're just not. And that's just a lot and just sort of what the Big 12's been saddled with.
16: Got any upsets this week? The unupset special in the Big 12?
20: Yeah, I do. I didn't like it, but I have to pick one. My upset special came through last week, Cincinnati.
16: Yep.
20: Got OK State. What I went with was Iowa State at home over West Virginia. It's only a 3.5-point spread, so it's not, the truest upsets are when it's at least 5 points, but sometimes you gotta, with limited pool, you have to make a selection. I think Iowa State, we've talked about this, they're way better than I thought. And that doesn't mean they're very good. It means I thought they would be awful. But they've been competitive. They played the Utes fairly tough in Ames. I think it was at 31-17.
0: Mm-hmm. Yeah.
20: And dang near beat Iowa. So they're better than we thought. I think West Virginia put a lot of stock into that OSU game. Came back home after beating Virginia, had a chance to get on the plus side in the Big 12, and Cowboys got after them pretty good. So I think there's a letdown potential there, and I think Iowa State's got the chance to spring the upset. I've been impressed with Jimmy Rogers so far. I really have. So that's my upset there. This is a dud week for games. I guess BYU at TCU is I picked it as the top game of the week in the Big 12, but that's not a very good game. I don't think TCU's very good. It's just BYU on the road at a team that's not Colorado, so I think it's probably the best game, but we'll get to better games after this week, I think.
16: Barry, we'll leave it right there. We appreciate it as always. Enjoy the games. We'll talk to you next week.
20: Okay, see you guys.
16: There's Barry Trammell. When we come back, Mitch Harper talking Cougars and Horned Frogs. That's next.
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0: 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Mitch, how are you?
1: Doing great, DJ. Happy to be on with you as always.
0: BYU, TCU, couple things jump out right away before we dig into the game. Before we worry about all the strategy, how much do you think the weather is going to impact it? That was pretty funny from defensive coordinator, Mr. Papinga, who, as PK pointed out, grew up in Western Wyoming, so what does he care? It can't possibly be that bad, but do you think it'll impact the game?
1: Possibly. You know, I was talking with some of the TCU beat writers, and they were talking about how they've experienced for months on end 90-plus degree temperatures, and then suddenly they're getting this wave of rain conditions and flash flooding. So it's possible. There's some weather forecasts out there that say it could break up in that Saturday afternoon, which would be great for the game, but maybe travel could, you know, cause some delays maybe potentially tomorrow. But it's definitely maybe in the cards there. It kind of reminds me of last year when they went down to Arizona, and that was also a storm that was remnants of another hurricane.

0: So they've had some experience with these delays. And then 2 weeks ago, of course, with Colorado State being delayed by 45 minutes, and they performed pretty well for that one. So if it doesn't, you know, have a stoppage inside the game, I think that could be okay. If it's before, BYU seemed to perform pretty well with those conditions.
1: You tweeted out the injury report for this week. It keeps getting longer. It's 8 players, and I couldn't help but notice there's 3 offensive linemen. What do you think the chances are the O-line is going to perform at the same level Cougar fans were used to seeing throughout the month of September?
0: I think they're the replacement for Andrew Gentry at right tackle, either Bot-Mulitalo or Siwa Latu-Finau. These are freshmen, but I think the talent, these are potential NFL guys that these coaches look at that they think could be future stars. You know, Kalani Sitake back in December compared Mulitalo to that of Penei Sewell and Kingsley Suamati. And you've been doing this as long as anyone, DJ. You know that Kalani never makes those comparisons for anyone. And for him to do that, I thought was pretty noteworthy. And Siwa Latu-Finau, he's been more of a developmental guy. You know, learning the offensive tackle position. He's added a lot of weight to his frame. So they've turned him into what could be maybe a star offensive tackle for the Cougars. But there was conversation in the summer about him maybe starting at left tackle. We saw him in fall camp get some first-team reps to give BYU the chance to maybe have Pocky Finau, who's been excellent at left tackle, play at the guard position. So they're really high on these tackles. They feel like this isn't going to skip a beat at all. You know, Coach TJ Woods said that they'll play both of them. I struggle to think that. I would give the edge to Bot-Mulitalo because he's been at the right tackle position throughout this entire year as Andrew Gentry's primary backup. And so I think that they will perform well. Kyle Safarichoke will return at the right guard position. He's going to be the starter, according to TJ Woods. Ethan Thomason, who's a redshirt freshman, listed on that availability report. He's been injured since spring. They do expect at some point that he's going to return at some point, but man, his whole career has been plagued by injuries. Former, you know, standout recruit out of Colorado who picked BYU over the likes of Nebraska and some other, you know, Big Ten SEC programs. He has always been plagued with injuries since he returned home from a mission, but they do expect him back at some point. And that would be nice because he also is another offensive tackle that they think could be a good one, but he just hasn't practiced as much because he's been injured. But I think they'll perform well. I'm just curious about their pass protection a little bit at that spot. I think run blocking, I think they'll be excellent. They'll continue the high level of play there, but pass protection, I think that's where I have maybe some questions for a young freshman at that right tackle spot.
1: Run, see, this is why you should be doing this for a living. Oh, wait, you are, Mitch. Now it all makes sense to me. Because when run game, you're the aggressor. And you decide, right? You go. But in the pass game, you got to react. And I don't think you doubt or I doubt. And certainly when we hear Kalani say it, because you're right, he's not prone to hyperbole and pumping up guys, especially the young guys, right? Especially. So all that's true. But it's the mental side of it. It's the confusion, the split second when you're passing guys off. You're working with maybe you've got a tight end on one side, maybe you don't. You've got the guard next to you, and there's a twist, there's a stunt, there's other football lingo that would make me sound smart if I knew what it was, but you get the point. You know, it's creating that whole confusion and the decisions you've got to make. It's not so much the physical. They've got the height, they got the strength, they got the size. If they weren't performing in the weight room, it'd be somebody else out there. But the mental side of it, and you know, you can get a quarterback blown up in a heartbeat if you just are just a second late with a decision.
0: It's true. And TCU is expecting to have one of the players that's on that availability report, Zach Chapman, an edge rusher. He's a senior, one of their top edge rushers. He's expected to make his season debut. Sonny Dyke said as much this week. So they should have their full collection of personnel on their defensive line. And I kind of look at TCU's, you know, personnel along the D line. And dare I say, this might be a top 3 defensive line BYU faces this season. So this will be a big test for, you know, a retooled offensive line for BYU. But I think that they're going to perform pretty well. And we've seen that in the past with BYU, young BYU offensive lineman. It kind of reminds me when Blake Freeland, he made his debut against Boise State back in 2019. That was such a key game in Kalani Sitake's tenure, really kind of saving his job in many respects. and he was a new, fresh face along the offensive line, and he performed at a high level. That was his first ever live action in an actual football game at offensive tackle. Bob Molitalo still, you know, learning the position as well. Once a defensive lineman at Lone Peak, switched over to the offensive line because I think he feels maybe his NFL future resides on the offensive line. So I think they'll perform pretty well. And TJ Woods, I don't think you can kind of bet against him. At this point, I think he's passed every, you know, question that you've had about BYU's O-line from when he took over the job 2 years ago. It's been a pretty well performing group, whoever the personnel is. And even 2 weeks ago with a new guard in Trevin Oster, he performed at a pretty high level as well. So I expect the production to continue. They've raved about their depth this entire calendar year, and it's being tested maybe quicker than they expected. But I think the operation's got to continue at a high level. But I'm sure there will be times where Bear is under pressure because of that spot, because of that reaction that you noted.
1: I may or may not have spent some time dumping on the TCU offense, and I may or may not be about to do that again. But first, a word about the TCU defense. That defense is good. Set aside the two games they've won, they're supposed to win, you know, money games, whatever. But they played two power programs. They lose to North Carolina 15-10. Five of those points weren't on them. Obviously, the safety. And then the last field goal was after a fumble. It was a short field that basically North Carolina recovered the fumble in field goal range. Couldn't get into the end zone and then kicked the field goal. So the defense was good there. And then they only gave up 21 points to UCF. In college football, if a defense holds somebody to 21 points or less, that should be a winning number. Now, it wasn't, but it should be. They held UCF under 300 yards. That TCU defense, before we dump on the offense, that TCU defense looks like the real deal.
0: They do. And I think, again, I think this could be the, you know, what, maybe next to Notre Dame, maybe the next best defense, and right there with Utah as well. So I think this is the top three defense BYU will see this season. So that's why I think there's, you know, this is a game I think BYU's the better team, and you factor in maybe off the field with players only meeting and just the drama they had in the preseason. TCU probably lost their best player defensively. He was part of that altercation in the locker room that's led to so much drama with their media contingent, banning a media outlet.
1: Media contingent? They're a media guy. They're one beat writer. That is the contingent. You're right. Technical. Yeah.
0: But they I think that TCU is a really talented team. And I think that for 60 minutes, they could look really awesome. And that BYU experienced that 3 years ago with Josh Hoover, an unknown Josh Hoover, ripping apart BYU and putting up 44 points. So there's always that possibility. I just think that's kind of a dysfunctional team. And then in the backdrop with Sonny Dykes, maybe a little bit of that hot seat heating up. And it almost kind of feels like, you know, again, I know online's not real, but social media and message boards seem like they want Sonny Dykes out. They almost want BYU to win this game because that guy, they feel like he's just underachieving with the resources he's getting. And with TCU having a bye coming up, does BYU put the final nail in the coffin on Sonny Dykes and maybe get him out? But I also just think that TCU's got that personnel to match up and go blow for blow with BYU. And BYU is a team that they're not going to just hammer teams very often. TCU last year was one of the few exceptions where they actually did crush someone. But I think this TCU defense will give BYU some headaches early on. But I trust LJ Martin, this ground attack, to have success. And I just think in a game where the elements could play a role, I think that's music to the ears of BYU. Give the ball to LJ, and I think good things are going to happen with that guy.
1: So we just had the TCU media contingent on the air. Steven Johnson joined us. He is the writer who had the story and got it right and then had the credential pulled. And he brought up the noise and the whole hot seat thing. And he was talking about that. And he pointed out that Sonny Dykes just got a contract extension because I think I have to look it up, but I think they went 9-4 in back-to-back years. Now, 9-4 disappoints big-time TCU boosters who want it all because they beat Michigan in a semi and they were in the national title game, and they want that again. And Texas looks like they might be getting it, and TCU wants it. And furthermore, in the shadow of the Cowboys, they kind of need it to be relevant. They got to go really big because they got the Cowboys right up the street. But he pointed out they just gave him two more years, 29 and 30. He signed through the end of the decade, and they just gave it to him in April. So if they go 2-3 and you turn around, you know, the wheels would really have to come off. Now, maybe next year that he could be cranked up, but he was downplaying that. All right, let's get to the offense. Want to dump on them. They do some things right. I mean, they've thrown for 300 yards, and they've done it again and again and again. But they keep just with the 11 penalties and 4 turnovers. Just too many penalties, too many turnovers, too many negative plays. And maybe this goes back to what you were mentioning about, you know, the whole chemistry of the team and the locker room fight and all that. They don't get blown out. So BYU fans are expecting a blowout. It hasn't happened yet. Their losses are by 5 and 8 points. But they do seem to make big mistakes at critical times. And BYU won the Arizona game because they made a couple of big plays at critical times. So do you think that's what we get here? A competitive game, but the Cougars make the key plays in the second half.
0: I think so. I think that BYU pulls away, it gets a little bit of a margin, a comfortable margin in the second half. But I think it'll be tight in the first half. I do. I think that TCU will put out their best product for that first half to make this thing close. And so I think BYU in their offense too, with Jordan Dwyer last week, 5 catches, 100 yards, 20 yards per catch. He looked really good. And now it's his first game back, and with an offense that they get yards. They just, as you noted, they sometimes have self-inflicted wounds with those 11 penalties each game against Power 4 competition. And, BYU has been prone to have some penalties this year as well. So can't make mistakes and can't get sloppy too. And I'm curious to see how BYU performs this week defensively, because that second half when they did turn to the second and third unit, it was kind of sloppy play that's kind of hasn't been the theme of Kalani's teams in recent seasons, where even the second unit, they don't play reckless and sloppy. So just let's see how well this team plays coming out of a bye week. I remember that game 3 years ago when they came out of a bye in Fort Worth and just laid an egg. BYU obviously is a different team, as Kalani has noted this time around, but those are always tricky spots to see if they've got the can kind of match the energy to just make sure that they're performing at a high level in this game. But I think BYU's defense is going to be pretty sound in this game. I would expect they're going to have a really good performance. And I also, you can trust BYU secondary. They're going to make plays. I think Cannon DeVries has been a huge development for the Cougars. He's the co-leader in tackles right now. He's been really good at that nickel spot to pair up with a secondary that's got some of the best corners in the Big 12, led by Evan Johnson.
1: How many big plays can TCU make? Jaden Craig completed 62.5% of his passes against North Carolina and again against UCF. So I wouldn't expect a high completion percentage, but I think they want to push the ball down the field. And if you're making big plays, you can accept the lower completion percentage because the next throw can be the first down or the touchdown. But man, 11 penalties for 86 yards and 11 penalties for 90. And the penalty yardage is never actually honest because it can wipe out yardage. It can give you a first down or take away a first down that extends a drive that could lead to a lot more yards. The 11 for 86, 11 for 90, it's a big number, and it still only tells part of the story.
0: Yeah, it definitely does. And I think that, I'm really curious to see how BYU starts in this game. Does BYU give some hope and belief to TCU early? Because if they come out and pop off some big plays, because I think of that Colorado State game a couple weeks ago, that the speed of CSU looked really good with that first team quarterback, Haas Haney. They were moving the ball with ease in that first drive. And a lot of that was, scripted plays. And I think even the Colorado State coaching staff, that former BYU assistant Matt Mitchell, felt confident they could dial up at least 10 plays that could give BYU headaches. But I think with TCU, if they have that early success, that could be something that really gives them that confidence. Like, hey, we're not getting in our own way now. We can actually put up points. They've only scored, 12 points per game. They're getting yards, but they beat themselves in some respects with some of these penalties. So if they have early success, I think that could, really make this game maybe a full 60 minutes dicey game. I said that BYU will pull away in the second half, but that to me is going to be critical. And I think that that's been something that's been an area of focus too for Kelly Papinga and this defense to really start strong and really kind of make it clear that BYU is going to be the more physical team and kind of impose their style on TCU, and that it's going to be another week where the Horned Frogs are not going to be able to get right and find their stride. Because I think if they get early success, that could be something that really gets them rolling in this game.
1: Did you see the ESPN? It's just one writer's opinion, but the list of all 68 Power Four quarterbacks, Bear Bachmeier was fourth in the conference and 15th in the nation on that list. And I also think that, it, you know, there's a little bit of a coin flip thing going on here. All of a sudden, they're Big 12 quarterbacks at 13, 14, and 15 all in a row. These guys are pretty good. I better get to them. I've listed enough Big 10 and SEC guys. Mestemaker, number 9. And I think that can be justified because NFL scouts seem to be drooling over him. But then Connor Wigman at Houston, 13, Dampier at 14, and Bachmeier at 15. For someone who's got no ties here, we'll pump up our local guys, but maybe we're just a bunch of cheerleading homers who want clicks and ratings, right? That's the easy thing to dismiss anything we say. But now you got somebody at ESPN writing about it, and like, no, they pump up Notre Dame when they need clicks, or Alabama and Ohio State or Georgia or somebody.
0: Yeah, it's. I think it's a deserved rating for Bear Bachmeier. I think he's been really good, and I think that, you know, 75% completion rate in that win over Colorado State, and how well he's performed in the deep ball. And it was interesting. You were in that Monday Zoom call as well, and and how the players just kept bringing up the deep ball accuracy. And look, it's been a question. Yeah. I think that we wanted to see that more success for Bear, and I think that's been something that's just added another dimension to his ability where teams got to account for that. That wasn't on display as much last year, and him paired with legend Glasker, man, that's a nice dynamic to be able to pick up 61 yards against Arizona on one play, 70 yards against Colorado State. That's huge. And that speaks to legend Glasker's talent, but Bear's getting the ball there to Glasker to make those plays and get a little bit of few yards after the catch as well. So I think that Bear's done a really good job. And again, I think, from a personality standpoint, too, he just hasn't changed. And I think that's something that, to me, is really interesting, because sometimes we see, especially in this era with the rev share, the NIL, the money, the attention, and BYU always kind of celebritizes its quarterbacks, and BYU players in general get kind of celebritized, I think, more than sometimes other programs.
1: No, you think so?
0: I think so. I would say so. And I think, but I think Bears kind of remain that same, you know.
1: Oh yeah, he didn't seem phased at all, does he?
0: And I think that's a good thing for BYU, that he just doesn't seem like he's changed, and he's been pretty consistent. And he takes care of the ball still, and I think that's something that's been a positive thing for BYU. It was interesting in that Colorado State game, after he threw the interception. He was kind of getting looked at by trainers on his left side, and just kind of curious to see how he looks in this game. We haven't heard from him this week, and, you know, obviously he's not on the availability report or anything like that, but, you know, hopefully that bye week for him, that you know, he's rested, ready to go, because they need him. And you saw that first pass attempt with the second string guy, and yes, it was a tip, but it was a pick. And so they got to keep Bear healthy at all costs, because if they are going to be a, you know, playoff team, Big 12 championship team, he's got to be there. And I think that top 15 rating from ESPN is well deserved for him among P4 quarterbacks.
1: Yeah, we just have to look at the last 10 years of football for Utah and BYU to just remind everyone of the absolute importance of keeping your starter upright, healthy, and on the field. Because when you got him, the results are great. And when you don't have him, the results start falling apart pretty quickly. It's a pretty straight line there.
0: It is. It really is. And I think that Bear, it's been impressive how he's been able to, you know, again, take care of the ball. That one interception, and you could, you know, Aaron Roderick took the blame for that one, saying that was on him. But, you know, to me, you could also point to that holding that negated a touchdown, and then they would have avoided that completely. He would have had a clean sheet without any sort of interceptions through three games, but Bear's done a nice job, and these receivers have stepped up too. You know, Kyler Casper and Glasker, and I'm really curious to see, you know, what leaps we see maybe eventually. I know Casper was talking up JoJo Phillips and Reggie Frischneck. Do they continue to progress and really round out this group? And it's been a tight rotation. You know, Tiger Bachmeier, he was banged up in that Colorado State game. He's back this week. Do they give him some time, but it feels like it's a top four. And then they got the tight ends and they bring back Saliapaga this week as well. They're keeping that pretty tight, which says that Fessy really trusts these guys. And because I thought coming into the year, maybe they dig into, you know, maybe a top six, maybe seven potentially, but they've clearly identified their key guys. Glasker has taken off with that and Casper and then Phillips and Frischnecht as well. So it's a pretty solid group right now for BYU that they're playing with a lot of confidence as well heading into this road game.
1: I don't even want to mention the interception. To me, it doesn't even phase. If you're going to make big plays, you have to take some risks, and nobody gets to win them all. It's all about, you know, playing the odds. And right now, Bear throws a touchdown pass basically once every 10 throws, and he throws a pick once every 60 throws. I can live with that. I can tell. May the next 62 passes look like the first 62 passes. Just keep doing what you're doing. That's plenty good enough. I'm not going to, you start demanding perfection and then people are squeezing the ball and then they're hesitating and man, he who hesitates is lost. You throw a ball 1 second late, bad things happen.
0: For sure. And I think that, you know, Aaron Roderick has, you know, designed this offense to where, you know, him and Bear are in complete lockstep. And we've seen glimpses of Bear too, you know, having that ability to call out of plays and, you know, just make the decision on his own too. And so I think Bear, he's got the keys to this offense and this in Aaron Roderick trusts him completely. And that's something that we haven't seen much from an Aaron Roderick, you know, offense where a sophomore really has the green light. Zach Wilson got it in 2019, but he dealt with some injuries in the early part of this year. But you know, this is Bear's offense to as he deems fit. Like, he's going to take the calls, but he's going to call it if he needs to check out of something. That's always something that's big and important to Aaron Roderick with how these quarterbacks run this team. But this will be another good test to see, you know, how Bear delivers and performs against an athletic and talented TCU team that, again, if they can put it together for one day for 60 minutes and they can look like a world beater. And so this will be a good challenge for the Cougars.
1: Mitch, we'll leave it right there. We appreciate it. Thanks for your time. Enjoy the game. And we will talk to you again later this season.
0: Thanks as always, DJ. Take care.
1: There's Mitch Harper. When we come back, what is trending? Stay with us.
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16: Last season, Chicago had the second best PK in the NHL. Gunther rifles one, scores! How could it be anybody else but Dylan Gunther? Power play goal with 3:19 to go in the first. Scoops it into the offensive zone and goes skipping and sauntering down that right wing before blasting Wyatt Kaiser. Carcone open! Carcone scores! Utah goes back to back! And this place is on fire! In towards the high slot, Carcone fires, a score! Looked like it was tipped in front by Daniil Boone. And it's 6-0 Mammoth. 7:10 to go in the third period. And the youngster, Daniil Boone, has his first of the season.
1: And the Utah Mammoth win their season opener. You get a home game, you're supposed to win. You get a bad team, you're supposed to win. Blackhawks finished last in division last year. Mammoth pound them 6-0, and they do it in style. 2 goals in the first, 3 in the second. It was over early. Shut out for Veggie. He only needed 15 saves in this one. Dylan Gunther scores twice on the power play. Utah's 2-for-3. Chicago's 0-for-3. A dominating performance. There'll be bigger tests later on, but for one night, as you heard Mike Folta say, it was a party in the Delta Center.
15: Yeah, you summed it up. That thing was over in 40 seconds that it took between goal number one and goal number two.
1: Yep.
15: I didn't need goal number three. I didn't need goal number four. I didn't need goal number five. I didn't need goal number six. You get the point.
1: Ah, but you got him. It's a party. Yeah, the other four guys all scored at full strength. So, one down, 83 to go. You can't win them all until you win the first one. And now they head out on the road for 5 in a row. Facing the Columbus Blue Jackets Saturday night, 5 o'clock. And so far, the division's undefeated. Colorado got a win. Minnesota got a win. Utah got a win. There's the top of the division. Peeling away right out of the gate.
15: It's the toughest division in sports. I've been saying it now for, you know, like maybe 10 hours.
1: Sweet. DJ and PK.
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18: Tons of confidence in CY and Bot. Those guys have both played a lot of snaps already this season. It was nice to get those guys into those two games they played in. And, you know, that Colorado State game, we had no drop-off at all when our second team O-line came in. We averaged eight yards a carry when the ones were in, and we averaged 8 yards a carry when the twos were in. Those guys played really well. So I have tons of confidence in both of them. Sorry to lose Andrew. We love him. I'm excited for Bot and CY to get their chance. They're both super athletes and going to be really good players for us.
19: They're full of great athletes. That's usually what TCU has, and a lot of size and athletic ability. So offensively, they move the ball quite a bit, and we've got to be, I mean, they're scoring around 30 points a game, and Sonny's an offensive guy. He understands that. Defensively, their assignment's sound. They make things really hard for teams to put up a lot of points on them. So, you know, we just have to be at our best.
20: Once we, you know, really take it upon ourselves of doing our job, knowing our job, and just communicating well, that's going to be, you know, key for us. And I think we especially have emphasized this past week in practice, and, you know, we'll continue doing so this week in practice, of just being able to start fast, fly around, have fun, and just really executing.
1: Fly around and have fun, PK. That is the key.
15: Sounds like me in retirement.
1: Hey-o. There have been injuries along the O-line. Gentry's the most recent one. They got 3 guys on the list now. Teams have, like, if you go through the roster, there's usually 15 guys who play in the offensive line for specifically this kind of stuff, and you hope that 10 of them are rock solid. So if you're down 2 or 3, you got more guys you can plug in. We'll see if they can plug them in. A-Rod sounded very confident. And what happens usually when A-Rod is very confident, PK?
15: Yeah, he's not one of these guys who speaks to speak. You know, he has to do the interviews, I think, on Tuesday or Wednesday, and he'll usually provide you with something. If you listen to what he's got to say, he'll tell you the truth as he sees it. No one's right all the time. But if he's high on somebody, there's a good reason, you know, because he's been doing this now for a long time. So he's very confident on the backups. J. Drew had a story about it in D News over during the week. I read it, and these guys have been getting snaps. And T.J. Woods, the offensive line coach, seems to be confident. So, you know, we got to see, because now you're in there and it, when it matters the most, when the lights are on and all that. My guess is if they're both that confident and these kids have got a little bit of experience, reminds me somewhat of what Utah went through in this last season in the bowl game, where they lost the linemen to the NFL, 3 of them. And these other guys got opportunities to play because Utes were blown out guys left and right last year. And so far, so good for them. Now it's just one guy, two, but one position. Mm-hmm. And so, you know, you still have the other guys along the line, and Mitchell and the other dudes. And this Finau kid who's come over has been grading out really well. As I look at those grades, I don't pretend to understand them, but I look at the grades, and he's been doing well. So I suspect they should be okay.
1: And to Kalani's point, well, we've all been talking about TCU's offense and how poor it was against the two power teams, and that's why they lost twice, and that's why they're 2-2. Kalani points out the defense has been solid. They don't give up points. They're in the top 20 in the country, and we know those statistics can be a little squishy, especially this time of year, based on quality of competition early in the year. But still, 12.5 points a game. That's awfully good. And North Carolina scored 15. UCF scored 21. The other two teams only scored 7. So a formidable test for the offense and the offensive line, because that TCU defense has looked good through 4 games.
15: I think it's a formidable test on both sides of the football, offense and defense. TCU is a dangerous team, and they're a wounded team right now.
1: 9 Big 12 games in a row for BYU. It starts Saturday night, 5 o'clock on ESPN. Cougars by 6.5, according to the odds makers. DJ and PK.
15: Well, before you go.
1: Sorry, go ahead.
15: Before you go. Before you just anointed them into the conference title game, because you said they got 9 conference games.
1: Yeah, I did. It's Notre Dame because they've already played Arizona. So it's 8 conference games in Notre Dame. My bad.
15: I thought you were calling your shot.
1: I was merging Notre Dame into the Big 12. Hey, they're going to have to join a league. It's about time. Welcome to the Big 12, Notre Dame.
15: That would be the best thing that happened to the Big 12 ever.
1: That would be awesome. Oklahoma, Texas. You did what? What? Why didn't you do that when we were... Make everybody some money. Come on. DJ and PK.
17: Hashtag Utah State.
21: Crowder, 4th and 6. Aggies bring 5. Crowder throwing the slant. Intercepted. Intercepted by Utah State. To the 35. To the 30. Pushed out of bounds there. Utah State's going to win their first game of the year with their 3rd interception of the night.
22: Physical, aggressive. They play fast. They hustle to the ball. They're well coached. And there's been a few miscues downfield in terms of coverage and assignments that have had some players get behind them. And that would be any of the yardage or statistical things you might see. It's not conducive of when you watch the game. It's more of like, oh, there's an assignment mistake there, and that led to it. It's not personnel, and it's not talent for sure.
1: Aggies coming off their first win. They beat Troy, and there is Bronco talking about a big test on the blue turf at Boise State Saturday. Boise State opened as 18.5-point favorites. The line has gone up. Utah State, this looks like a monumental task, PK. Absolutely monumental for the 1-3 Aggies going to play the 3-1 Broncos.
15: Yeah, I can't disagree on any of that. Utah State has to find a way to play close. I mean, I think it's the same pattern and formula that they had against the Huskies in Seattle a few weeks ago. Find a way to keep that game close in terms of winning it anyway.
1: Yeah. But
15: don't let them get to, you know, 10, 17, so forth and so on as far as points ahead. Find a way to see it, to keep it close, and if you can make a play or two in the fourth quarter. Now, they came close to that in Seattle, but we got to see what Washington was or is. You know, they had a disappointing home loss to Minnesota, so maybe Washington isn't as good as we thought, but that doesn't really matter as far as Utah State is concerned, because they're done with them anyway. And Boise... you know, I watched the entire game against Oregon, and they look like a typical Boise team. So it is a monumental task, as you say, but see what they can do.
1: The other college football games, 5th-ranked Ohio State is at 14th-ranked Iowa. That's an intriguing game in the Big Ten. Mississippi State, number 16, off to an undefeated start, is playing 7th-ranked Alabama, so that's a big game in the SEC. And Clemson, if they're coming back on the national stage, well, they better do it right now. They got 4th-ranked Miami at home. I don't think any of us really expect Clemson to do that. But if they're going to do it, they need to do it right now. They already got worked by LSU in the opener. They got Miami here.
15: Yeah, the Clemson thing has been a different thing, difficult to understand. And normally when a team was a superpower, which Clemson was, and then they have some slippage to the level that they've had, it's like the coach is growing older and people are recruiting against him. Nick Saban talked about that this week, that once you reach a certain age in coaching, the players start to think, oh, man, he's not going to be there. He's going to quit, even though everyone is, in a sense, quitting or transferring anyway.
1: Yeah,
15: it still hurts the recruiting. But Sweeney's not that old. But nevertheless, it seems like it's slipping if it hasn't already slipped away. And he's digging in. He's talking more about God and all that stuff. And, you know, I've already won because of Jesus. I mean, that's great in the life perspective. But I didn't. Maybe I'm wrong. Maybe after he was winning national titles, he didn't come off like saying, well, what does it matter? Because I've already won Jesus on the cross. I don't know that I heard that when you won, but it seems like I'm hearing that when you lose. Maybe I didn't hear it, and he did say it, and he says it that has then been caught on, not caught, but broadcast on social media, and maybe they didn't have it to the extent back then. I'm not sure, but it does seem like it's slipping away, and you have to wonder why, because he's not that old.
1: Well, certainly the thing that everyone points to is his unwillingness to embrace the transfer portal. So you're going to lose some guys. You got to be able to replace him. And other people, when they have one hole, they can go fix it. And if you don't fix one problem you've got in whatever position group, you leave yourself vulnerable. And, you know, there was nowhere to go but down also. I mean, he had 6 years where they lost six games. No, I guess they lost seven games in 6 years.
15: Okay, and get yourself an NFL quarterback.
1: That's a big one right there. I mean, he had Deshaun Watson and he had Trevor Lawrence and those guys. I mean, Watson, it's been a wild path, but they're winning. He's winning again. And he's leading late drives. I mean, the talent was there. He was very talented. Both those teams are off the one loss. Those guys are performing at a high level in the NFL this season. And you know, he had a couple two-loss seasons and a couple three-loss seasons. He's just coming off a six-loss season. The trend is clear. Also, they've added up the numbers, and they say student-athletes received $1.77 billion in revenue-sharing pay in 25-26. So, and that's just rev share, so I assume there's some NIL money on top of that. And that's why it's pro sports now. That's a lot of cash. DJ and PK.
0: Hashtag NFL.
2: Quinshon motions out. They go empty. Steelers jump. There's a flag. Free play. Throw. End zone. Caught. Touchdown. Harold Bannon, everybody. Rodgers. Play action pass. Rolling out to his right. Looking for Freiermuth. Touchdown. Pittsburgh Steelers with 1:42 remaining in the fourth. Rodgers. Quarterback sneak. And Rodgers in for the two-point conversion. Sneaks it in, and we are tied with 1:42 remaining in Cleveland. Snap, hold, kick, it's up, and it is good! Andre Schmidt, 56 yards, 27-24 Browns.
1: Thursday Night Football goes to Cleveland, and PK, we're fond of saying there, you know, rivalries are for college sports. There aren't that many in pro sports, but there are a few that seem to translate star players coming and going. Mostly it's about star players and great teams coming and going, and they fight over a prize, and that creates a rivalry in the short run. But I think in the long run, Cleveland and Pittsburgh, that is one of the better NFL rivalries. It's not exactly the Red Sox and the Yankees, maybe because it's not New York and Boston. But nonetheless, there always seems to be something extra when they play, and I don't know how Cleveland's done it, but they've beaten Pittsburgh 5 years in a row at home and 8 out of 9, and they got them with a 56-yard field goal right at the end last night.
15: Well, geographically, they're as close as you can possibly get. Basically, you know, the Jets and the Giants don't play each other all in the regular season. And they're not in the same conference and all that stuff. And so, I mean, that's Provo to Logan. Basically, I've taken that drive, and that's super close.
1: Cleveland now 3-1. The Raiders 3-0. Those are the biggest surprises in the NFL. The 3-0 Raiders have the 3-0 Chiefs. And I think another team we could put up there, if the Giants can keep it going, they are 2-1 facing the Cardinals this week. If they could win that and get to 3-1, then we'd have the three biggest surprises in the NFL. Turnaround teams.
15: I'd push back a little bit on the Giants in terms of what was expected and the level of competition so far. I mean, then beating the Cardinals certainly is no big deal.
1: Weekend of football. The Sunday of football starts with an international game, the first of a series of games in London. The Colts and the Commanders on the NFL Network and right here on The Zone, 7:30 Sunday morning. A couple of 1-2 teams. Somebody gets a .500 there. Battle of Texas also. 1-2 Cowboys, 0-3 Texans. But see, that goes back to your point. They're only separated by 3 hours, but they're playing once every 4 years. So can't really have the same juice, can it?
15: No, not to the level of that we just spoke of with the other two. But, you know, you're getting to this point now to where it becomes desperate. Because 1-3, 0-4, okay, we're starting to get there. We're not there yet. Certainly if you're 0-4, I think that's obviously really bad. But you, if you want to have any shot at postseason, you got to get going here this week or next week or by that in 2 weeks for sure.
1: Speaking of 0-4, the Chargers are 0-3 going to the Seahawks 2-1. You thinking bounce back time for Seattle?
15: Yeah, I don't know what to make of the Chargers, what's going on there. You know, their talent level should be better than 0-4. Harbaugh, this is getting into unaccustomed territory here. It's the NFL, man. I don't know that I think anything in terms of who I like in that game. Not sure.
1: Seems like at some point we've seen even teams, as teams fall, even desperate teams with their back against the wall early in the season can get a win or two. Doesn't mean they turn it around ultimately, but they get something going. There is a certain logic to picking the more desperate team early in the year. Broncos are 2-1. I don't think they're desperate, but they're facing the 3-0 49ers, and that's certainly a marquee game this weekend.
15: Oh, yeah, for sure.
1: Yeah. Lions and Panthers, the Sunday night game this week. Saints have put running back Travis Etienne on the injured list, so he's out with a hamstring, so be at least a month. DJ and PK.
3: Hashtag Major League Baseball.
5: He swings at a fly ball, carried to deep right field. Back goes Harper, and it's good! That is good! It's a three-run homer! Hit it into the air to deep right. That baby was on the move, and it's 3-0 Braves. Oh, one and a high drive to right field. Way on back, ascending to the heavens, and gone! A two-run homer. Ozzie looks to the dugout and says, let's go right now. It's 5-0 Braves. Olsen drives one high in the air to deep right center field. Way on back it goes, and out of the ballpark in a heartbeat. It's a home run by Olsen, and the Braves have a 6-1 lead as they keep on pounding. 2-2. Got him swinging, strike three, the Braves win, and it's off to Los Angeles. It was do or die for the Braves, and they said, we ain't dying today.
1: And that is why analytics, all the analytics people are going to point at that game right there, PK, and say, see, that's why we told everyone, don't worry about your batting average, don't worry about strikeouts. It's all about launch angle, exit velo, and home runs, baby. Both teams get six hits. Both teams use five or six pitchers. It's hard for a batter to get a line on a pitcher because nobody sticks around that long, maybe three or four innings. That was the longest anybody pitched in that game. But the Phillies didn't hit any homers, and they were 0-for-6 with runners in scoring position. And the Braves had the same number of hits, and three of them left the yard. And they win 6-2, and they advance. And that, in a nutshell, is why the game of baseball has changed so much over the last generation or two.
15: Okay, but if those two guys didn't get on base in order for Harris to hit the three-run home run, I mean, I just don't know if that's so true. I mean, Earl Weaver talked about the three-run homer 50 years ago.
1: Yep, he did.
15: And that was the difference in the first inning, the three-run homer, which requires
1: two other guys getting on base. Yep.
15: So any way you can get on base is what's most important. And then somebody, I'm not going to say he gets lucky, but he gets timely. And I think that has been the standard of baseball since Babe Ruth and whoever was the star before Babe Ruth. Pitching, defense, timely hitting. That has won in the postseason for over 100 years, and it'll continue to win in the postseason for the next 100 years. Pitching, defense, and timely hitting. And the Phillies didn't get it. They got in the fifth inning or whatever, I think, maybe the sixth. A couple guys on, and they get a ground ball up the middle for a double play. Pitching, defense, and timely hitting. The Braves had it, and the Phillies didn't.
1: No baseball today. All the division series start Saturday. The American League's on TBS. The National League is on Fox or FS1, but one of the Fox properties. And you'd be surprised to learn that the Yankees and Rays will play at 4:30. Get a really good window for the whole country to see the Yankees play. Right after the Braves play the Dodgers in the 2 o'clock game in the afternoon. DJ and PK. That is what is trending. There are your headlines. 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We'll be right back with the question of the day. Kurt Schmidt, RSL Chief Soccer Officer and Sporting Director, joins us at 8:30. Kevin Graham's here to talk football at 9 o'clock. 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
7: And now, a look at traffic from the KSL Traffic Center.
8: Southbound I-15 is back to slowdowns in Centerville, but looking good after you pass that. Northbound I-15 has slowdowns through Midvale. In West Valley, we have slowing on Mountain View Corridor and Bangor Highway from 4700 South over to the 201 freeway. Free fall inspections from GoPave Utah. 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No pressure, just GoPaveUtah.com. With your traffic update, I'm Sean Croshaw here on 97.5 The KSL Sports Zone.
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0: Here's offensive coordinator Aaron Roderick on the offensive line depth being tested with Andrew Gentry's injury.
1: Tons of confidence in CY and Bot. In fact, those guys have both played a lot of snaps already this season, and it was nice to get those guys into those two games they played in. And that Colorado State game, we had no drop off at all when our second team O-line came in. We averaged eight yards a carry when the ones were in, and we averaged 8 yards a carry when the twos were in. There was no drop off. Those guys played really well.
0: Cougar 30 updates brought to you by Kenny J's Barbecue. Come visit Kenny J's Barbecue at the District in South Jordan. Mouthwatering ribs, savory brisket, and all your barbecue favorites.
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0: The KSL Sports Zone and Beehive Meals are honoring people that impact youth sports in our communities. 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Question of the morning on a football Friday. What else could it be? Is BYU going to improve to 4-0 and 2-0? Oliva, what kind of question is that? Of course. Undefeated 2026 season. Mark my words. PK, you having a flashback? Mark my words. Kyle, on the other hand, says never trust BYU until the clock hits zero. Kyle's not buying it.
1: They're not trustworthy? They're untrustable?
0: Apparently, in Kyle's mind, yes.
1: Well, in their last 30, they're 26-4, or is it their last 31 now? Are they 27-4? That's a lot of trust. That's a lot of winning. So I would push back on that. This is a pushback Friday by me.
0: You just came up with that, didn't you? Nice.
1: Yes.
0: Welcome in on a pushback Friday. And a pushback on the thought that analytics and home runs are new and pay off. I'm going to push back on the thought that BYU can't go 4-0. What else would you like?
1: As Earl Weaver told us 50 years ago, the three-run homer
0: is what wins
1: ball games.
0: There is a profane bite circulating out there somewhere, and in this days with YouTube, I imagine the average person could get their hands on it. If we got our hands on it, Sean would need the next 2.5 hours to edit everything out that Earl had to say, but he did have something to say about that. You get a bleeper, and then you hit a big bleeper, and you get two bleepers on, and then the big bleeper, he just swore all his way through it. But he was committed to the three-run homer, that's for sure. He was into that analytic thought long before analytics existed.
1: They didn't call it analytics.
0: They
1: back
0: did
1: then.
0: Not.
1: They just call it Earl Weaver baseball, I guess. I don't know.
0: Right? The Oriole way.
1: Yeah.
0: David says, I've learned, as a lifelong BYU fan, never to assume. However, the Cougars should beat the Horned Frogs. I don't think that has to do with being a lifelong BYU fan. I think that has to do with being a football fan. Because we've seen so many games. How did that upset happen? And then you see there's three or four turnovers and crazy things happen. And the weather's bad, so maybe that's going to increase the odds of it a little bit. They should win. But yeah, you can't go. It's 100% total loss.
1: I actually think the weather helps BYU more than TCU.
0: Because TCU is going to throw it, and it's going to be wet and maybe windy.
1: It's here and you're there. I mean, you both have to play in it, so it doesn't just rain on one side. I get the form of being nervous because I think TCU is a dangerous team, and they clearly are wounded. You're holding players-only meetings in September, as you said, during the week, and it is, what, October 2nd now, but earlier in the week it was September. So, you know, you're in the – for them and the –

0: fifth week of the season, fourth week, if you've had your bye and all that stuff. And so they are at home. It's a dangerous game. And I would say, I can't really specifically relate to this myself, but I know 99% of the population in terms of sports fans do. It's not just football, it's sports. If you're a sports fan, you come up for reasons why you can't win. If it it's never mean that much to me, but for most people like you earlier in the week, would you rather be the hottest team in baseball or the team that won the most games? Well, clearly I'd rather be the hottest team. We've seen 1,000 times over, if you're hot, what you did in April and May is irrelevant, but you want to soften the blow in case the Padres lose. That's what fans do. There's no question you'd rather be the hottest team, because we've seen teams, as you pointed out 3 years ago, 84 wins get you in the World Series. And they were playing teams that were way better over the course of 6 months. But it isn't over the course of the 6 months. It's the course over three games. It's the course over five games. Or it's the course over seven games. So what happened 6 months ago? Nobody gives a crap. But you brought that up so to soften the blow in case the Brewers won. Well, see, they were the best team in baseball. You can't Dan Sheldon trash talk me like he did with you when Florida was going through their success in football and basketball. There's absolutely no question I would take the hottest team, because that is proven that the records are irrelevant. It's who's playing the best right now. But you want to soften the blow. Fans do that. I fully understand that. You expose yourself as a fan. Maybe that's one of the reasons I never got into it at that level. I don't know. But whatever it is, I get that. And so away we go. And so if you're a BYU fan now, of course you're not going to take anything for granted, because TCU historically is a decent, minimum decent program. Several years back when Gary Patterson had it going on, it was a great program. Right. And Sonny Dykes was just a couple years back themselves, 3 or 4 years ago, whatever it was. I remember sitting in the hotel down in downtown L.A. when it was just raining, unbelievably amounts of rain and water coming down in Los Angeles, which normally doesn't happen. And because we were there for the Rose Bowl and TCU was doing its thing. It's not that far removed. So I fully understand. If I'm a BYU fan, I absolutely take nothing for granted going into this game. This is not a sure win whatsoever. I certainly think they're going to win, but I don't think it's a walk in the park by any stretch.
1: I get all the not a walk in the park stuff, and anything can happen, and it's not a sure thing. And then we get to Mark, who says, is the sun going to rise in the east tomorrow? Well, Mark, it better, because if not, then the game is not the biggest story of the day. The sun not appearing a little after 7 o'clock, that would be the biggest story of the day. So Mark does take it for granted. He's right there with the sun rising in the east.
0: But I think there's going to be a time where the sun doesn't rise in the east. We just don't know when.
1: Aha.
0: Aha. That's brilliant analysis right there. Aha.
1: Kirk. The Cougars are on their way to a semifinal matchup with the Texas Tech or Oklahoma State. That's the other semifinal. So he already has the schedule doped out and thinks the BYU Utah winner is one semifinal, essentially, and will go to the Big 12 title game. And the Texas Tech Oklahoma State winner is another semifinal game, and that team will go to the Big 12 title game.
0: Really? I mean, I haven't.
1: That is very specific. I know. That's a little more specific than you. We're expecting a certain amount of chaos.
0: Yeah, I get me to November. At least get me through October before I can come. I can just say, generally speaking, the teams that we thought, but I can't get that specific at that point. One conference game. That's it. That's too early. But if you want to make that prediction, I don't have any problem with it. I'm not criticizing the prediction. I'm just saying I cannot get to that point yet. I probably won't be at that point until November.
1: Robert says never assume anything. The Cougars are better, but stranger things have happened. We can sign off on that.
0: I'm okay with that.
1: Yeah.
0: I have a respect for TCU's program. And because we have a history with TCU's program, and all that type of stuff there going back into the Mountain West. And, you know, outside of, you know, the team, the states in the West, I've probably covered more athletic events in Texas than any other state. In fact, I would take away the probably.
1: Really?
0: I've been down there. So, well, yeah, take away
1: California,
0: Vegas, Arizona, California, and obviously Utah.
1: Okay. Drop to fifth. So,
0: yeah. But we all know the level of talent from, I mean, that's a huge state. So many people, and football is absolutely king. We see, I've literally seen it with my eyes. These high school stadiums that they build are just like most junior colleges would just worship them. I mean, they're really, really outstanding. They put a lot of money, a lot of emphasis into it. And, you know, I've talked to a lot of people from there and all that. So I have a connection. So I just simply cannot blow off TCU. There's no way. I can't do that. I mean, I was watching a little bit of the North Texas game last night against Tulsa, and they got a 2-point conversion stop, and Tulsa lost, and North Texas, you know, and North Texas basically now is Oklahoma State this year, right? So you throw that all in, and there's just no way that I would go to bed tonight thinking, when I wake up tomorrow, this is going to be like the old days when we played in the Mountain West, where except for BYU and Utah and TCU, if they were playing each other, we pretty much knew who was going to win. And I know TCU has been struggling. I watched that entire game, the first game in Ireland. My grandfather was from there, and I want to see I like seeing the sights as they come in and out of commercials, and plus it was early in the year. Watch the game. I saw some of the UCF game, and TCU's, they're right now, I think they're the most disappointing team in the conference. But that makes it even more dangerous to me because of the fact that they are disappointed and they are baffled and frustrated and all those emotions. And at some point, it's going to come out. They're going to let it out there. And they're going to do what they are supposed to do. Is it tomorrow? Well, for BYU's perspective and for the sake of getting BYU and Utah in the final together, I hope not. But who knows? This was another game, and there's so many of them that I wouldn't. Last week, I felt so confident that Utah was going to cover the spread. This week, not nearly. It's almost like not quite 180 degrees, but it's far closer than it was last week in terms of my level of confidence.
1: I'm with you on the level of confidence. It's certainly, this is not the 100% lock game for all the reasons you just listed. If a Cougar fan says, hey, I'm 80, 75, 80% sure BYU is going to win, I'm like, okay, I get what you're thinking there. Dallas says easily. Well, Dallas, you might be right, but there's no chance I would predict that right now. Because even when TCU has lost this year, it's still been competitive. It hasn't been easily screams, three scores. And nobody's blown TCU out by three scores. Their defense has just been too good. Anyway, we're four games into it. We're starting to get to a pretty significant sample size here. And, you know, 7-7, 15-21. And then even with those numbers, you have to look at them and say, well, against North Carolina, the safety's not on the defense. And then there's a turnover, and North Carolina was already in field goal range. And TCU held, didn't let them have a touchdown. I mean, what are they supposed to do? You know, I mean, theoretically, you can drive them backwards and sacks and penalties, but that's a pretty big ask. Kept him out of the end zone.
0: Yeah.
1: On a short field.
0: All factual. Yeah. No room for argument there. I think from BYU's perspective, though, they have a formula that is allowing them to be successful. And that formula through these games so far has been pretty consistent. It hasn't been overwhelming. You know, we talk about the flukiness of the football, the oblong football bouncing ways you don't see. When the Devils played in London a couple of weeks ago, they caught two fumbles. Now, you normally don't catch fumbles, right? But they did. The ball was fumbled in the air. Guy catches it. A linebacker and a defensive lineman, right? That's a fortunate play. Now, you got to be in the position to make the play and catch the ball, but there's no flukiness in terms of that. You made a play, ball pops up, you catch it before it hits the ground. So there's no flukiness in there. You do have flukiness with this football, literally the actual football, but the way BYU has been winning has been very businesslike, workmanlike. There's nothing that maybe a couple of long passes to Glasker that we recall that, okay, those were scintillating plays. And L.J. Martin had the big run early against Colorado State, but he's L.J. Martin. No one's surprised if he has a big run and he cuts up and then cuts outside and away he goes, right? It's a long play. It's an explosive play, but I don't think it's a fluky play that is not transferable every single week. And that's what gives me comfort with the Cougars. I don't think they've played their best ball. They've played sort of, I don't want to say average ball, but they've played to the standard that is BYU football. And that stuff, the way they play, simply making plays, you can do anywhere, anytime.
1: And that is why when asked about this a couple times on Monday, Kalani basically went to, we have to play a clean game. That's his way of saying, you know, limit the penalties and the turnovers, minimize, if not completely eliminate those. And then they're doing what you just said. They're meeting the standard. And that standard is why they're 26-4. Going back 2.5 years. So the first year they were in the league with a quarterback injury, they were 5-2 and it got away from them with five straight losses at the end of the year with the QB injury and the new league and all that. But since then, they've been meeting the standard. It's 26-4. That's a big sample size and it pays off. And some of those big plays, you're always going to get big plays. If you got no big plays, that would be shocking. If you get a steady diet of pick sixes, block punts, block field goals, you're getting into, okay, this gets hard to replicate here. You know, how many scoop and score fumbles do you think you're going to have in one season? But to get some of those occasionally, well, you ought to get one if you have a good pass rush. At some point, you're going to blindside a quarterback and the ball's going to come out. And the O-line's not going to see it. And you ought to get one. You get a bunch of them, it's fluky.
0: And so, you can't keep winning a bunch of one-score games. Well, they have. It's not who they are. And the only thing that has been even close to a surprise from the offensive perspective, nothing in my mind from the defensive perspective, but from the offensive perspective, is a first-year freshman getting loose on some deep balls. That's it. Everything else has been standard. It's what they've been doing now for over two seasons.
1: So do it one more time, Saturday night, 5 o'clock. All right, DJ PK, it's 97.5, the KSL Sports Zone. We do have someone with another line of thinking. I'm going to dismiss it. I'm pretty sure you are, too. We'll get to that next. Stay with us.
2: And now, a look at traffic from the KSL Traffic Center.

0: Heavy delays out of Eagle Mountain on Quarry Ride Highway eastbound over to Mountain View Corridor and in Taylorsville on Mountain View and Bangor Highway from 4700 South to 3500 South. I-15 northbound slowing in Draper and southbound slowing in Centerville. 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

0: 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BYU, they go into 4-0 overall, 2-0 in conference. Chandler, BYU has one win and four losses against TCU in the last five games. I'm just leaving that out there. PK, we can't go back to the before times, can we? They beat them last year. They lost to them 3 years ago. I don't want to go back further than that.
1: Okay, and that's fair. But I was doing that in the last segment, talking about my respect for the state of Texas football, the respect for TCU as a football program. They're Sonny Dykes, certainly as an offensive mind, right? It's there. Sonny Dykes, this is his fourth head coaching position, I think, in college. And his father was a legendary coach in Texas and all that stuff. So I get what you're saying because you're not playing any of those teams, but stepping back for bigger perspective, for me, I have it for so many different factors that doesn't even necessarily directly relate to TCU, but there's a connection. When I speak of Texas football, right, we know it's a, you know, as they say, it's a religion and all that stuff. I just, the respect, and I've seen it with SMU. I was there, what was it, last year when they played SMU? 2 years ago, actually. And what SMU has been able to accomplish, it took a while after their scandal and all that stuff, and now they got money and away they go. And I brought up North Texas last night, right, watching them play. And North Texas, the bulk of that team, is now in Stillwater, Oklahoma, up the road, and they're a tough out, right? A lot of those kids are from Texas. One year, or that year that Utah, they played on a Thursday night in 08, and it was like a 13-10 game, the kind that it warms Kyle Whittingham's heart, a 13-10 game. Their travel roster that they had, there's only like four players that weren't from Texas. I remember sitting in the press box at Rice-Eccles going down the list. They give you those cards, the whatever they call them, with all the lineups and everything. And I just counted, and because there's so much talent there. So from that perspective, I have a general level of respect for TCU as I do a lot of those programs in that state, right? And that makes them, in my mind, dangerous, particularly now if you want to zero in on this team this year. So far, not so good. But the year is, there's still plenty of time left. Whittingham's been talking about this week as I watch his press conferences and all. They post them and I go and listen to them. Hey, we got a lot of football to be played yet, because there's so much doom and gloom around Michigan's football program right now. And oh my gosh, did they hire this old man whose game is, the game has passed him by? I mean, it's silly stuff, but that's what you get if you don't win and you reach a certain age, that somehow it's passed you by. Even though they went 11-2 last year, it didn't pass him by, and their offense was explosive as can be, but somehow during the course of summer, the game passed him by. It doesn't make any sense. It's the same coordinator. How about the players? Right, the players might not be good enough offensively, but nevertheless, that's what you get. And for TCU right now, they have underachieved. And when, I think there's going to be a when, not if, when do they put it together? Is it against BYU? It could be. It's not outrageous to think that they win this game tomorrow night. I think BYU wins. I want them to win, but I get the level of what, apprehension, nervousness, whatever you want to say, maybe a little anxiety if you want to go down that road.
0: Anxiety. I think the anxiety comes, as you said, when you're talking about me and the Padres and the Brewers, you know, cushioning the blow if you want to lose. I also think it comes from the kind of the flip side of that. You hope so desperately they're going to win and you just look for it. Well, you know, it's not a lock. Why would it go wrong? Why am I getting out over my skis here? And maybe I'm not. And maybe you are just a cushion the blow. I mean, that's certainly one of the factors. I think what you said about TCU, they as a program got shattered, and SMU's in the same boat, when the Southwest Conference breaks up and they get cast adrift. And a few years later, and 2000 is a nice round number, so we can just go there, they get their feet under them. And although I don't want to go back specific games, because when you go to 4-1, well, yeah, you cut off the last five, because if you go back to the sixth or seventh game, BYU starts winning. And they're not playing every year, and the coaching staffs have changed. But the reason they ought to get it together is because for 25 years with multiple coaches and multiple scenarios, the wheels don't ever come completely off. They're twice as likely to have a double-digit win season as they are to be with a losing record and not be bowl eligible. I think they've missed the bowl only like five times in 25 years. There's so much talent there, and even though the rules change, well, now they have a shot at bounce back kids. Maybe kids left and went to Oklahoma or Oklahoma State or Arkansas, and now they want to come back, or LSU or wherever. So the rules change and stuff fluctuates, but they care. And there's a lot of high school talent, and the caring doesn't change. And they can problem solve. The biggest problem they faced, I guess it's different for SMU, because the biggest problem they faced was the death penalty. For SMU, it's the second biggest problem, was the breakup of the Southwest Conference and their loss of access to big-time football. But it matters there. They care a lot, and they found a way to get back to the ACC for SMU, for the Big 12 for TCU. I mean, TCU, they are way more likely to win 10, 12, 13 games than they are to win 4 or 5. And they don't have any 2 or 3 lost seasons in the last 25 years. None. The wheels don't come completely off, regardless of who the coach is or what the rules are. So I'm not buying into the 4-1 number. It's a little too arbitrary. You cut it off to make a point. If you go back a little further, well, now it's 4-3. So if you want to go the last two games or the last 3 years, yeah, the BYU's worst year they lost. And BYU's best year they won. Okay. So what do we get Saturday? I think we get Cougars. 75-80% sure we get Cougars. Stuff happens, though.
1: I think I got one reason why there's a level of nervousness for this game. One specific reason. And I will share that soon.
0: Oh, right after the break, trained professional. And we're messing around down there at the Walter Cronkite School of Journalism. This is a tease, kids. This is how you do it. We'll get to that next right here on The Zone.
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0: Join Jake and Ben at JCW's and American Fork for the Utah Mammoth Roundtable Monday from 2 to 6, 580 East State Street in American Fork. DJ and PK, when last we left our superheroes, the Joker had them cornered. People will never know the glory of those teases. Best teases ever, Batman. Sensational. Cornball over the top, but fantastic. All right, when last you left us, you had a cliffhanger, PK. Go ahead.
1: Well, I think the anxiety isn't just related to this particular game. It's a blow if you lose it, but the line of thinking is if you lose this one, well, how are you going to beat Notre Dame? And more importantly, how are you going to beat Utah? And there might be a couple others in there where you can say that. Maybe the Sun Devils, who knows? So I think that that's part of the issue is if you lose this game, fans are going to extrapolate more losses. And if there are more losses, you're out. And the expectations, which are a good thing, are so high for the Cougars that anything less than getting to Arlington in December is considered a disappointment. Now, I believe there's a difference between disappointment and failure. So I'm not going to necessarily say the season is a failure. Utah did not get to Arlington last year, but clearly in my mind, the season was not a failure. You could argue it was a disappointment. That's fine. There's no question BYU, though, this year, if you're not playing one of the two teams in that last game in December, it is a disappointment. If you got four or five losses, then you can argue it's a failure, right? We'll see. We don't anticipate that. So I think that's part of the reason for the apprehension and just the general sense of nervousness, because you are thinking in your mind, the Cougars cannot afford this loss, because if they have this loss, well, they're probably losing at least one other game, maybe two, and at that point, certainly three isn't going to get you in, and probably, maybe, we'll see, don't know for sure, two losses doesn't get you in. So with that in mind, that's why this game becomes so critical.
0: We pointed
1: to this game, too, as one of the games that they needed to get in order to put themselves in position. Nothing has changed, even though TCU has been a disappointment. the level of talent that TCU has is still there, and it makes everybody a little queasy going into this game.
0: Yeah, if you lose this, you're 9-3, and if you lose this, you're not in the Big 12 title game. I totally get that line of thinking. I think we don't have to. It's a different league, but we don't have to look any further than Texas last year. You know, if they lose to Ohio State early on, are they really going to run the SEC table? And maybe they shouldn't have played Texas. That's why Sark went on that whole thing. And as we go to bigger playoff formats, the goal becomes how do you get to the playoff? And for the Big 12, the road to the playoff means be in a conference title game. I mean, the first 2 years, you've had to win the conference title game. This year, maybe there are scenarios where you could lose the conference title game and get in. Maybe. But yeah, if you lose this, you could lose a couple more. And if you lose a couple more, you're 9-3 and you're in a bowl game. And that, man, 9-3, that's usually a pretty good season, but it doesn't meet the standard. The Cougars have been close the last couple years, and that would be further away. And they don't want that. They don't want to deal with that. The hopes are too high. With Bear coming back, the hopes are just too high. They got too much last year when he was a freshman, and they weren't 100% sure what they had. Again, back to what we said earlier in the show, well, A-Rod was pretty positive, and he didn't usually go out there on specific players and say positive stuff unless he's seen a lot of it, and his level of expectation is really high. But after we watched Bear Bachmeier, everybody's got that. Everybody's got a high level of expectation for the Cougars. All the national people do. It's why they're in the top 10. So, yeah, be a major gamer.
1: Yes, and the idea of the losses on offense were the receivers and the tight ends. Okay, you got a couple of decent tight ends. I know Salipaga has been injured a little bit, but you got Lyons there. And then most importantly, you got Glasgow from the offensive perspective. And this guy has been great. Casper's been good too, but Glasgow, just the threat of him lining up now, like, ooh, I don't want to let him get behind me. That very threat opens up everything. And I can argue that he is more of a deep threat than anybody they had last year, recognizing that Roberts and Kingston were really, really good. And Kingston was extremely productive. And Roberts was good too. And Carson Ryan was really good. He's playing in the NFL now, obviously. So those three. But I can argue that none of those three had the deeper ball capability that legend Glasgow has right now. Now, I'm not going to say he's going to run out and give the Cougars 950 yards receiving as Kingston did last year, but I'm just saying in the particular one aspect, you don't have to throw deep every time to get the ball in the end zone. But just on that one aspect, I think he's better than what they had last year. He's not to the level where I'm going to say, oh, yeah, and he's going to produce 900 yards of receiving as Kingston did last year. Maybe he will, but let's see him get to 300, 400, and 500 because they got L.J. Martin. They don't really need to throw the ball all that much, really, when you think about it, compared to some other teams because this guy is really good. They're talking about him, a list of watching or reading draft stuff an early second day. That's pretty doggone good for a running back. Because they don't normally go crazy on running backs. And if he's an early second day, you know he's really good. And we already know that anyway, right? So the questions that they had about the offense, I think have been answered. The receivers are okay. They're good enough. And they got Martin, who's really good. And away you go. And so that's for the level of expectation, I think, is even higher than it was in the summer because of Glasgow and because of the couple other receivers that I mentioned. They've basically answered that question, who's going to be the guys? Are they good enough? In my mind, already the answer is yes, they are good enough. So with that in mind, you can argue that expectations just in the last 2 months have increased.
0: Glasgow is averaging 90 yards a game receiving. He did not pad that against Utah Tech. Statistically, that's the fewest yards he gained in the game, although that's where he got his 2 touchdowns. The thought that he would come in and average over 24 yards a catch in the first month of the season, well, here we are, and that's what he's doing, 24.5 yards a catch. You're not going to get better per-catch numbers over a season. That number has to go down. I mean, he's going to have to go make a 10-yard catch over the middle on 3rd and 8, and it's going to wreck his average. Well, yeah, but the goal is to win the game, as A-Rod has told us a million times. Stats are for losers, win the game. He's going to have to go pick up 7 yards on 3rd and 5. So those numbers are coming down, but they are eye-popping. He hasn't had a game yet where anybody held him under 20 yards a catch. I mean, he is making so many plays down the field. And eventually, I mean, if it requires putting a safety on him at all times, that's going to open up the field for everybody else, even if there's a safety standing behind that corner, over the top, as they like to say.
1: Yeah,
0: it may impact his stats, but my gosh, he has been, no matter what you expected out of him, you got to say he's overachieved the standard through 3 games.
1: Which leads to increased expectation on the football team.
0: Yep.
1: I don't think you can't have one without the other.
0: Exactly.
1: This kid has been dynamic, right? They're going to name the freshman of the year, offensive player of the week after him, because he's going to win it a bunch of times. And so with that being said, we think more of BYU's offense. So the standard, which was high to begin with, has actually increased over the span of 1 month. And so that's why any loss for this team is going to be bitterly disappointing. Any loss. That's when you know you've reached it, right? We see it with Michigan. The sky has fallen twice. One time they won controversially, and one time they lost. It wasn't controversially, but it was dramatic, obviously, on the last play of the game. And the sky has fallen. And the dude who coached a team that went 11-2 last year and scored 40 points a game is over the hill, and the game has passed him by. Man, what did he do this summer to have the game pass him by so quickly? But yet that's what it is, because that's the standard in Ann Arbor. You lose a game, and
0: crisis.
1: Oh, my goodness gracious.
0: Crisis.
1: Yeah, it is just panic city, right? Well, that's where we are with BYU right now. So any loss is devastating and disappointing, and particularly if it comes in the second conference game, because you still have a long way to go in terms of 7 more ball games, and we anticipate that you're probably going to lose a game along the way. And for me, if I'm a fan of any team in the Big 12 or whatever, and they play 9 conference games, every single year I'd sign off at 8-1. Every single year I would take that, because it's hard to go 9-0, hard to go however many conference games you play, in this case 9, to win them all. But to lose one so early, man, everything becomes an uphill struggle then, no doubt about it. So I think that fans are thinking, man, if the Cougars lose this game, well, they got other losses along the way. And so the sky will fall Saturday night in Fort Worth, Texas, if BYU loses. I don't think they will, but we'll see.
0: I don't think they will either. You like those numbers, 75%, 80%? Chance of
1: sure,
0: winning?
1: Sure, but, I mean, what does that mean?
0: It means if you played them 5 times, you'd win 4 of them.
1: But
0: okay, they only play once,
1: but if you
0: so
1: lose
0: matters,
1: Saturday.
0: All that matters is you win the one on Saturday, because the other 4 games are imaginary. We're not getting a rematch in a Big 12 right. title game, and we're not getting a rematch in the playoffs.
1: And I can tell you, I live in an imaginary world.
0: Sometimes that's the safest place to be, PK. I actually get that.
1: Yes.
0: And go off to
1: I like
0: happy
1: to
0: place.
1: Isolate myself. That's why I'm a loner. I love alone time. And I have a great time in the imaginary world. You should have seen what I was doing this morning at 5:30.
0: Hitting golf balls?
1: No. I mean, I was just sitting there. But I think I was on a beach in Tahiti.
0: Oh, okay. All right. Well, I thought you were on like the 11th tee at Augusta playing your way through Amen Corner there.
1: I guess I haven't been on the beach in Tahiti, but I've never been to Augusta, so I can't imagine. Although I did, I'm down here for the golf tournament,
0: mm-hmm.
1: was over there yesterday, the Black Desert tournament. And I got an opportunity to play right after the show, and I played with a guy who writes for Golf Week, which is a part of the USA Today, and which I believe is owned by Gannett. And so this is a guy who goes to all the majors, goes to all the international events, goes to all the signature events. And he and I spent about 4 or 5 hours together yesterday and listening to some of his stories about that stuff. And, you know, I kind of lived through him a little bit. And then I told him, I said, I figured he knew of Bobby Casper. I said, yeah, we do a thing where we pick the winners and all. And I plucked a couple of out of obscurity. And here I am, a Yahoo. And whatever I know about golf, Bobby Casper knows 10 times, 100 times more. And I've gotten him a couple times and I love to taunt him. And we have this banter going back and forth and it's a lot of fun. And that's a fantasy world. I act like, oh, I've got 3 green jackets because I picked Scheffler and right? And so we take it so personal. It's all for fun. And then we taunt each other back and forth going, you know, I mean, I'm not going to profess that I'm have the knowledge of golf that Casper has.
0: Yeah, but if you get Fitzpatrick, man, take a victory lap.
1: Oh, yeah, yeah. And so he was kind of laughing because I believe he knows Bobby. Because he knows everybody in the business, for sure. He was asking me a bunch of stuff. I mean, he was asking me detailed stuff about Zach Blair and Fishburne, stuff that I didn't even know. But he knows. He knew all about Fishburne. Yeah. He's from Ogden, right? Yeah. And I mean, he knew everything about him because that's what this guy does for a living. And it was a lot of fun to be around him. So, I kind of lived through him in that way, which is fun to do sometimes. I think you can do that. And that's what I did. And, for me here, yeah, I got 75% confidence, but what does that mean? That's sort of imaginary. I don't know what that means. I feel confident BYU can win the game. And if you want to go 75%, great. But is 65% if they win the game, who cares? Win the game by one. That's what Gary Patterson, back to the old TCU coach. You talked to him many times. What do you want? I just want to win the game by 1 point. That's all I care about.
0: And if I remember right, that's how they won the Rose Bowl. And he's right. Yeah, they won the Rose Bowl.
1: Ultimately, that's all that matters.
0: I think it was 20-19 over Wisconsin. Yeah. He won the Rose Bowl.
1: If BYU wins this game, I do not want to hear anything about lack of style points. No, forget that. Don't go down that road. Just win the ball game and move on. And yeah, I think you got Iowa State next Friday, and I'll wait and put that to bed and move on to the next one. Cause that's the level of this program. Just check it off and get to the next one.
0: DJ and PK, we'll take a break. When we come back, Kurt Schmidt, RSL Chief Soccer Officer, Sporting Director. The long streak is over, but they aren't where they want to be in the standings. We will talk with Kurt about that and about offseason moves. And then Kevin Graham on a Football Friday. What will Kevin complain about? What will Kevin be loving? Get a full report on that, his trip to see his Jets and the Lions. That's all coming up at 9 o'clock with Kevin. DJ and PK, it's 97.5, the KSL Sports Zone.
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11: Crash on State Route 193 in Clearfield near I-15. On both sides of the roadway, seeing delays from State Street up to Hillfield Road. And a crash on northbound I-15 near 146 South moved over to the right shoulder, but still seeing slowdowns from there into Draper. Southbound I-15, no delays from Ogden into Salt Lake. 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

0: 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Coming up, 9 o'clock, Kevin Graham on a Football Friday. We will talk to him. Kurt Schmidt will join us here momentarily. The seasons are overlapping, PK. Man, this is tough. I know you want to watch playoff baseball. Four divisional games. Everything starts Saturday, and yet there's a ton of college football to watch, too. Multiple screen time, PK. Multiple screens.
1: Well, I'm going to Costco after the show, and I'm buying three televisions. One will be bigger than the other.
0: Okay, good. I'm glad it's about time you get a big TV.
1: Oh, it's going to be gigantic.
0: And Nacho's

0: I view them as a snack. Mm-hmm. And last week, between breakfast and dinner, the timing for the Ute game with the snack was really good. I'm not sure it's going to work this week because, you know, the must watch. I want to watch all those games, as you say, but the must watch is the Cougars.
1: Yeah, but you got a Dodger game at 2 o'clock. You watch the Dodger game and not conflict with the Cougars. The Cougars are the must
0: watch. I know,
1: watch.
0: But I'm here at the golf, so I want to see that too.
1: Oh, yeah, that's right. Yeah.
0: So.
1: All right, you got issues, man. You just got too much going on.
0: You know, you'd rather have that than not enough, obviously.
1: True story. Welcome to October.
0: We've been there. Yeah. Look at 2020. Remember that horror year.
1: DJ, PK, and it's time to welcome Kurt Schmidt back to the show, RSL's chief soccer officer and sporting director. Kurt, good morning.
2: Morning. How are you guys?
1: Good. I assume you're a little better. The streak has snapped, but there's still a lot of work to do at this point.
2: Yeah, it's the first step, obviously, but a necessary step, but we've got a long way to go.
0: I want to know what the executives, yourself and Pablo and the others, what you think you have in a player like Sergi Solanz. You know, he showed a little bit of flash early, and then obviously the other night he came through. He's just 23 years old, so tell us what you think that his ability is in terms of potential and all that.
2: I think Sergi's potential is very high. I mean, he's a player, very, very talented. Obviously, he's got really good instincts in and around the box. You know, he makes the runs that we need from him in terms of how we want to play and stretching the defense and probing the back line. And, you know, you see him get in behind the back line quite a bit. Obviously, you know, at 23, he's not the finished article, but he's shown that he can be a reliable goal scorer in this league. I think he's had some streaks. I think a lot of times goalkeepers, goal scorers can be a little bit streaky here and there. But I think it was a relief for everyone, obviously us, but also him to get the two goals in this last game. And, you know, I'd be more concerned if he wasn't getting chances. So I'm heartened to see that even when he wasn't scoring goals, he was still getting chances. And I think his finishing ability is still there. So the sky's the limit for him. I think he's only going to get better.
1: A bigger picture question along those lines. I think coming into the year, most people thought Gozo, that's an exciting attacking piece. Arguably their best player in the attack. I mean, some people would have said Luna, and Luna wasn't available at the start of the year, the first three games. And Justin Glad, I think he's your second best player, is the best defender. You only had Glad and Gozo together for 12 games. You won seven of them. You earned 23 points. It's almost 2 points a game. That's really good. And at 15 games, that the other 15 games, when you didn't have them both, and most of them, you didn't even have one of them, you only won twice and picked up nine points. Less than a point a game. Obviously, that's not going to make the playoffs. So I guess the question is, a front office, in a salary cap league, is there a way to build a team with more depth and versatility when you lose two players of that quality? Or when you lose two players of that quality in a salary cap league, is it pretty much guaranteed doom?
2: I guess the answer to both your questions is probably yes. I think in a salary cap league, you know, where, especially in MLS, where so much of a team's discretionary spend is focused in a small number of players and positions, you can be dependent upon some small, you know, changes and absences and whatnot. But I also look at our group and I think that, you know, we have a very good group. I think obviously those are two exciting, you know, and important players that we had in the first half of the season that we've been missing down the stretch here. But, you know, we have 10, you know, plus injuries on top of that. And I think the amount of guys, like the depth was there, but I think when you're missing, you know, a guy who you expect to be a starter in three or four positions, and then you're also missing their primary backup in those same positions, you know, it becomes a little bit difficult to go out there. That being said, though, I will say, you know, I think the league form has been poor, but, you know, I think when you look at what we did in League's Cup and in the group stage of League's Cup and the results we got against, you know, typically very tough opponents, from Mexico, you know, without those two players. You know, I know that there's talent and quality in the group we have right now to get, you know, and

0: they believe in themselves to get better results than we've been getting and to get the results we need in the last few games.
1: So you talk about they have belief in themselves. How much do they need evidence? I mean, you can have belief, but there's a difference I've seen between belief and proof. And last Saturday night provided the proof. So how much more does that buoy their confidence?
0: Yeah, I mean, that's a great way to say it. You do need the evidence, and you know, the belief can only be sustained so long without the results. And that's one of the issues, is once sort of a snowball starts rolling, you know, it keeps picking up snow and growing and growing. So to break that is huge for us. And I think the belief now has something to latch onto. But, you know, I think the group has been battling and has been fighting. And, you know, obviously, there were some key moments where either individual mistakes or different things, you know, didn't go our way during the streak. And those things could have changed, if not everything, at least the narrative. And I think that has a lot to do with confidence. So, you know, confidence is important in this game, you know, in all sports. And I think that the group had belief in not just themselves, but each other. You know, I think, you know, everyone believes in the guy next to him to go ahead and produce. And, you know, now that I think we're getting healthier over the next few weeks, and, you know, we've brought in a few players in the transfer window that are becoming eligible also, and gives the players something else to latch on to. And, you know, I think it's something that we can build on going forward.
2: Pablo Mastroianni has referred to Gozo as a unicorn, and he provided, and I guess that's why an English team wants to pay $15 million for him, is he's got a unique set of skills, to steal a movie line. Do you think in the next window or two, you go out and acquire somebody that can have that kind of dynamic impact on a game, or is that something that has to be replicated by a group and several moves and not really a one-for-one replacement acquisition? What is the plan in that area? Because a lot of that comes down to the spend, too. How much money are you willing to spend to get a player like that?
0: Yeah, I think when you're looking at players that have been productive and are proven, you know, elsewhere, those players are obviously not usually lying around for free or making very low salaries. So those are guys that, you know, will need to go out there and pursue and, you know, get obviously, you know, fit within our philosophy, but need to get, the right guys in for the right amount of money. But like Gozo being a unicorn, I think to a certain extent, you know, I think every player is unique. And I think when we sold those and we talked about it internally, we knew we could not replace in one player everything that Gozo brought to the table. I think it's going to have to be a bit different. I mean, even going into this season, you know, it was different because last year he played on the wing and he played, you know, kind of centrally for us at times. And, you know, now that this year at the beginning, we played him at wing back, and, you know, that was maybe a little bit risky because he was a good attacking player, but to play him at wing back didn't make a lot of sense. But then we, you know, we needed to do that in order to get another quality player on the field like Morgan with Luna, you know, and hopefully give us more options in the attack. So I think when we look at who can play in that position, you know, we want to find someone that can add some of the dynamics that Gozo brought into the attack. The 1v1 ability, the directness, the pace, the goal threat, those things are what we want out of that position. I don't think we've gotten as much out of that down the stretch. I think Zach Booth showed a little bit of that, you know, before he got injured. I think, you know, Dom put in a pretty good performance this last game. You know, we think Dusan Jagr is someone who, you know, is still a bit of a conversion to that position and can play a couple different spots. But, you know, if he were to come on in that wide position, can add some of that as well. So it's about finding those pieces. But, you know, there's certain things that Gozo has that are tough to replicate. I mean, some of his physical capacity, not just in terms of pace, but his ability to repeat high intensity running efforts, which, you know, sounds kind of, you know, cold and technical, but, you know, his ability just to get up and down the field and cover the whole line throughout the whole game and, you know, never really get tired and always, you know, be available and not get injured. Like, those are things that are really hard to replicate. And obviously, you know, some of the injury issues that have plagued us in the last few months, you know, are certainly exacerbated by not just losing the quality of players like Ozo and Glad, but also just the manpower, you know, and Gozo being a guy who's always available, can play 90 minutes in every game, like that has certainly put a bit of a strain on us.
1: We've heard many times coaches say that the losses hurt more than the wins hurt good. And you guys have had your share of them. I'm wondering, after you win the other night, was that something that let out a lot of emotion that hadn't been experienced in a while?
0: Yeah, I think that's a mindset thing. You know, I've stumbled across different versions, I guess, of this principle or this philosophy. Do you love to win or do you hate to lose? Which one's a greater feeling? I think that, you know, at least for me, like the expectation, my expectation of us and myself and, you know, the group is that we go out there and win. And so, you know, that's, you know, that can't be such a rare experience that we had that release. Now, it's been rare in the, you know, since the World Cup break. So certainly getting that result was a big release. But, you know, we want to get to the point where that's commonplace, obviously, again.
2: You had a lot of players that you acquired who really haven't been available for one reason or another. A lot of them have to do with visa issues and that. The guys who are out, how many of them and when do you think you get them back, if at all?
0: So some of the injuries are getting back into form. You know, Zach Booth is close to returning. Ari Piol is close to returning. You know, Juan Arias, Lucas Engel have probably a couple more weeks. Justin Glad, hopefully getting closer. So, you know, Emeka's obviously, you know, trying to get back into form after being out for so long. So some of those injuries are coming back. And then, you know, Dusan got here this week, got his visa. You know, Luke DeFougerol got his visa. And unfortunately, you know, just was gone with the national team, which is something that we like, because obviously it means that we have a good player, but obviously took him out of a couple games for us. So we're looking forward to incorporating him once we get back from this break. So we should see a few of those guys jump back in. You know, we get, you know, Juan Masanabria comes back from international duty. Sava Lovjenidze comes back from international duty. So we look forward to incorporating all those guys back in for the stretch run.
2: Do you think you're going to have the opportunity to make major moves in the winter window, or the summer window tends to be a little more active and Major League Soccer is about to flip its season here. So you have like a 14-game sprint season in, you know, March and April and February, March, April. Do you think the major moves really come next summer? What do you think the game plan is going forward for acquiring players?
0: I think it's, you know, there's two preseasons and you know, this in 27, and preseason is always the time for more change, right? You're kind of closing the door, closing the book on 1 year, and then you're building a team for a new season, a new episode. So, you know, I think it's an opportunity to make material change in both windows. So obviously some of the guys that we picked up, you know, in this past window were longer term, some were shorter term, you know, some are, you know, some might, you know, leave us at the end of the year. Some might leave us at the end of the sprint season. You know, some might be with us longer term, but I think we want to, make big changes in both windows, in the January window to get ready for the sprint season and push there. And then also, you know, as we have another break between the sprint season and the first full, you know, winter calendar switch, we want to, make sure that we've evaluated what we had in the sprint season, and then make, you know, a couple key additions as well to start that season off on the right foot. So I think it's two opportunities to make some pretty impactful change in the team.
2: Kurt, we appreciate the time as always. Good luck here in the stretch run.
0: Yeah, thanks. Appreciate it, guys.
2: Kurt Schmidt, RSL Chief Soccer Officer and Sporting Director. PK, across all sports, does it hurt more to lose than it feels good to win? Win. Yeah, we won. Check a box. Move on. What are we doing tomorrow? And if you lose, suffer.
1: Yeah, I think my interpretation of that is the losing has to really hurt, because if the losing doesn't hurt, then you don't have the right to have the winning be as joyful. You got to have both, right? The losses have to sting really, really hard. And, you know, not some random game in the middle of the season, but for the, you know, as RSL, the losses mounted, it's just got to eat away at you. And then when you win, you gotta enjoy it, man. You gotta enjoy it big time, because what's the point? You can't just have it be negative all the time when you do win. And then if you should win, like with baseball, right? Well, the wild cards, they spray champagne. That seems ridiculous, right? Spray champagne on a wild card. And you could, you know, you could end up spraying, champagne five times. I mean, you cost the ownership a lot of money in champagne. With all the spraying that you do, but why not, man? Enjoy it, because it takes so much effort to get to that level. Go ahead and enjoy. We see it in college football. They celebrate wildly after every win. Great. Go ahead and do it, man. Why not?
2: If you don't, you end up with burnout. I think that's the classic case, and I don't think we hear as much of that as we used to. There was a stretch where it seemed like we heard of that a lot in a lot of sports, both managers or coaches and also star players. And we heard it in individual sports and team sports. And it doesn't seem like we hear as much of that anymore. Join Scotty G and the coach Monday, the 5th in Nephi. Bar Dub Grill off exit 222 in Nephi. They'll be doing their show live on location from 10 a.m. to 2 p.m. DJ and PK, it's 97.5, the KSL Sports Zone. Kevin Graham's here at the top of the hour. Stay with us.
3: And now, a look at traffic from the KSL Traffic Center.

0: That crash in Clearfield on SR 193 just east of I-15 is still causing delays for east and westbound travelers from State Street to Hillfield Road. We also have that crash on northbound I-215 east belt near 4500 south in the right shoulder and not causing any delays. I-15 moving good for drivers heading southbound from Ogden into Salt Lake, and northbound has a little bit of slowing in Draper and again near 33rd south. At UTA, it's never just a ride from point A to point B. We move independence, we move purpose, we move memories, we move what matters, you. 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
3: 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I'm Professor Scott Hammond. It took 6 months of negotiations, but two large healthcare companies were about to announce a partnership that would benefit patients, caregivers, and both companies. In one meeting, the deal fell apart. Why? One critical player was switched out. The new player came in with the wrong information, different assumptions, and a bad history with the potential partners. 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Police and emergency services pay close attention to problem preloading to make sure they're careful not to get locked into the wrong information, too driven by fear. 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I'm Scott Hammond. Hope to see you in one of our classes.
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0: The Hercules First Federal Credit Union Salt Lake County Player of the Week is West wide receiver and defensive back Lester Faletea. 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Took the opening kickoff back 98 yards for a score, had a 20-yard touchdown catch in the first quarter, and had a 31-yard pick six in the second quarter. Every week, KSL Sports will name a Salt Lake County High School Player of the Week in partnership with Hercules First Federal Credit Union. 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DJ and PK... So many games this weekend, PK. So many things going on. And the most important game for a lot of fans will be BYU trying to get to 4-0. Yes, there's baseball playoffs and the PGA Tour's in Utah and the Aggies are on the blue turf and there's top 25 showdowns. But the Cougars getting to 4-0. One third of the way there. Arguably the easiest third. The first third in college football usually is. Get to set your own schedule, set your own course there right out of the gate. But nonetheless, can they do it? Can they get there? And the reaction coming in is largely, yeah, they're going to do it. But not everyone's on board. Joshua, TCU's not a good team, so other than being at home, shouldn't really be much of a close game. Joshua, TCU's 2-2, but they're not getting blown out. How many blowouts, PK?
1: Cibola,
0: zero, nada, nothing. Yeah.
1: Well, I guess in your language, I would say nil.
0: Exactly, nil. Good point. Good point. Right. Well done.
1: You sell out.
0: It's a few pieces of silver. What was the big deal?
1: Oh, Judas.
0: Judas!
1: Yeah. I think that we don't know. I can accept to date TCU's not a good team, but I don't know that their fate is sealed over the next 2 months, because we still have 2 months to go, right? September's over. This is October, obviously November. So let's see. Let's see if they are a bad team, if they're an average team, or they rally and become a good team. Any of those three are possibilities. And now because we have a month worth of games, you can say, okay, the first two, not good, average, are more likely than good. All right, I'm fine with that. But let's see. Let's give them an opportunity, because now you're getting a top 10 team coming into your house. And so what are you going to do with it? If you're ever going to make anything of this season, it's going to start right now, right? We just talked to Kurt Schmidt. Yeah, well, they've been losing, maybe a couple of ties or draws. I don't have a British accent, so I'll say tie. And they win. All right, now, man, we're going to finish strong, right? That's the impression I got. We got all these guys coming back. They're just a day or two away from getting back to where we were and what we can do, right? Changes the complexion of everything, even if it's just mentally and psychologically, nevertheless, it changes, right? And now, when's their next game? They got a midweek game coming up, RSL?
0: No, it'll be Philly next weekend.
1: Okay, so they're off tomorrow. So they got a whole 2 weeks off, right? And so in that time, man, we've turned the corner, right? Well, I don't know if they have. We'll find out. Maybe they have. TCU is going through the same thing. We can turn the corner right now. Man, and in football, our football, you don't play that many games. So you need to have the sense of urgency, needs to be at extreme levels almost all the time. And that makes them, at least in the beginning, from a psychological standpoint, from their perspective, makes them dangerous. And BYU's got to be aware of all that, because this is what Majerus would talk about. Every time they went into somebody else's gym, it was the biggest game, year after year, week after week. And I was there for all of it in the 90s, from 94 on, right? And so with that in mind, you got to be prepared to meet that level of expectation and hopefulness that TCU can get. Now, RSL has it because they won. TCU doesn't have it because they didn't win. But if they're ever going to get it back, It's going to start by beating a top 10 team. BYU did this years ago, did the same thing on the same field years ago with Bronco Mendenhall when they were slogging through the three losing seasons, and then they go 6-6. And then the next year, they come back. They go to TCU. TCU is a good team, a regular contributor to our show. He's on BYU TV, former linebacker David Nixon. I remember it vividly because I was there. He makes a big tackle. I think that leads to them going on to win how many games? Did they lose the rest of the year? They might have already had their two losses in that season. And maybe they didn't lose, but they needed the defining moment. And Nixon's sack gave it to them. And away they, and that not only triggered from that point on, it triggered the next 3 years if you want to go to the extreme. So TCU could change everything by winning tomorrow.
0: That is the hope, and that is the dream. And occasionally it happens, and you just brought up a very good example of that. But it doesn't usually happen.
1: I get it.
0: But that's the dream. Yeah. That they pulled, they've had the players only meeting. They've gotten past the whole blow up in the locker room, and they're going to live up to the talent. All these kids in Texas who can play, and they're all mad because they got overlooked by Texas and Texas A&M. Maybe they're lucky they got overlooked by A&M. You know, maybe they caught a break there. And they go back to their rightful place in the universe, beating the snot out of Michigan in a semifinal, or at least outscoring them in a shootout, and going to the title game. That's the dream, but how often do you get to live the dream? I mean, if you're lucky, even Ohio State, Alabama, Florida, LSU, once or twice a decade, you get to live the dream. You chase it all the time. Alabama did much better than that with Nick Saban. But they had to wander in the SEC desert for a couple decades to get that. If you average it out, it's very rare.
1: Yeah, but I'm not talking about winning at all. You're talking about winning at all. I'm talking about having a really good season. BYU didn't win at all after Nixon made that sack, but they had a phenomenal season. And they can look back on that, and those guys, and they do. I've talked to them. They know that they turned around the program that had been awful for 3 years and had been middling for one. So 4 years.
0: They won 10. They won 10 in a row.
1: Yeah, that's what I thought. And that was the key moment. Now they finish it off with the bowl. Here it's going to be the reality is now even the Ohio States of the world, if you want to go playoffs, they're going to end the season with a loss.
0: Yep.
1: I mean because now you play it out, and it has become, and it was to a degree, but now it's undoubtable that these programs at that highest level, they are professional programs all the way. These kids are getting paid, in some cases getting paid enormous money, and only one team gets to celebrate. That was the thing about college football for years and years. There'd be many teams that got to celebrate. Oh, and then so they'd go to cast some ballots and declare somebody was number one. I mean, it was as I look back on it, it seems so archaic, but that's what they had. And then – they can enjoy so many. It was junior high, man. Everybody's a winner. And little Johnny and little Mary, you're winners too. You tried your hardest. Way to go. I mean, and that's fine. That's what we teach at that level, to build self-esteem and confidence. No problem on that. But here now, that's out the window in the college football at the highest levels. It's going to be for Ohio State, Texas, blah, blah, blah.
0: Yep.
1: Did you win or didn't you win? And that's the way it is at the pro level. And now they're the same thing. But for Texas Tech, we're looking at trying to turn a season around. And the good thing for them,
0: for TCU.
1: I said Texas Tech, but I meant TCU. I always confuse those two. I don't know why. It is turning the season around. And the fact that you still have 2 months to go, okay. There's been plenty of teams who started slow and turned it around. So even though you went to winning it all, I'm not going down the winning it all category. I'm talking about them turning their season around, and they can do that. They can turn their season around, and they can turn it around immediately by beating a top 10 team. That changes everything. So the overriding point is very rarely are frogs dangerous. but these frogs are dangerous.
0: That's it. It's the frogs. Yeah. In the end, it's the frogs. It's always the frogs. We will talk about dangerous frogs with Kevin Graham next. He's got a couple NFL points to make. The world is upside down in some places. We'll get to that next. Stay with us.
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0: 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It's football all day long. We got games tonight. Well, we had a game last night. Cleveland kicked a 56-yard field goal to beat Pittsburgh and improved to 3-1. They've won three straight close games after getting blown out by Jacksonville in their opener. Hope, PK, it springs eternal. Even when you're down, there's hope for everyone until Kevin Graham joins the show and rips it away and breaks your heart. Kevin, good morning.
1: Good morning, gentlemen. You know, the start last night of this game, the Browns and Steelers, was the start of 61 glorious days slash nights of football. Like, every day now, we are going to have a football game until the Monday night game on November 30th, and that is great. That's nearly 1,000 football games that we could be watching and experiencing between now and November 30th. So that's great. And by the way, I don't take hope away. I think there's a guy that sits next to you, although I know he's enjoying golf down in St. George this weekend. But, you know, I think he's the one that's taking hope away from all BYU fans, because clearly he's on the NIL TCU payroll building this team up like it's like the next coming of the greatest college program in the history of football. BYU fans, don't listen to him, man. Listen to him because he's great, but don't pay attention. Don't let PK put fear in you. Okay, do not do that. TCU sucks. Okay, they're 2-2. All right, it's very simple. And PK, I'm actually surprised you're pumping them up. You being the bastion and protector of journalism, TCU was the school that like banned their beat reporter from covering the team. Remember going to London or whatever because he reported on a fight that everybody knew about, and he had sources that told him the story. And TCU, you know, being the one that will control the press, decided to, you know, ban the reporter or whatever. So I'm just saying, BYU, you're the 10th ranked team in the country. You, only 9 other teams in the eyes of whatever the experts are out there are saying that they're better than BYU. TCU is 2-2 and lost to Central Florida last week, turning the ball over 4 times and committing 11 penalties. And they don't have a quarterback. So no, it's not going to happen. BYU will roll tomorrow. Mark it down. Bet the house on it. Well, don't do that. But as you know, in my betting going on, BYU will roll, and they'll be on to what? Is it Iowa State next week? Is that who they play next week? There you go. All right.
2: I take my cue from my leader. I believe in banning the press.
1: I'm not touching that, but yeah. I'm staying out of that world. So, I get what you say, though. TCU is a Texas program, man. I mean, I spent 5 years in Dallas. The station I worked at the time and programmed was a news talk station, but we actually carried TCU football. I went to many games. You know, they are a very solid program, but they're also, what are they, fourth, fifth? In the pecking order of Texas. And granted, Texas got a lot of great high school quality athletes, but you know, they're not Texas Tech is above them now, obviously, with the money they spend. Texas is there, you know, Texas A&M. I mean, TCU, even in the Detroit metro area, doesn't really get a lot of attention. They have a nice little stadium and everything else. And they have a fan base in Fort Worth, but they're not like a power program like they were. Yes.
2: Did you just hear what he just said? TCU doesn't get much run in the Detroit area. Did you just hear that?
1: No, DJ? I said Dallas area. Dallas area, I meant. That's what I meant. Dallas. So.
2: TCU, nobody cares about TCU in Miami.
1: And there you go. And we're off.
2: They're a dangerous football program. Do I think BYU is going to win? Yes. But I think they're a dangerous program, and I've been there many times too. And they just went undefeated a few years back. I mean, they and DJ was reciting the numbers as he's prone to do. They rarely suck. Rarely. According to him, his numbers, which he looks his faces in the computer for at least 9 hours a day, including 3 hours during the show.
1: Yep, DJ was AI before AI was even released. Yeah. I understand what you're saying. Yeah.
2: He said that they're more likely to have a 10-win season than a 3-win season. That shows me something right there.
0: They're a 5-win season.
1: They're a middling. Yeah, they're a middling Big 12 program now, though. I mean, dude, they lost the quarterback, who obviously is a great quarterback because he went to Indiana and he's playing well for Indiana, a top 10 team. So, the problem with the TCUs of the world, they can't reload, they just can't. They don't have it there, because they lose their top quarterback. And then now they have to go make sure to get a quarterback from a lesser program to replace that quarterback. And, unless they hit on it right, obviously Ole Miss did, getting that quarterback out of Ferris State, that's an anomaly more than a regularity. So, it's just they're a good solid program, but I just don't see them being like a top-notch program like they used to be. The only thing I'd be worried about is they held a players-only meeting after their loss to UCF. So, maybe they'll be refocused. But if BYU comes out and punches them in the mouth early, you know how these teams are, especially when they're struggling. They'll go back into their shell, and BYU should win this game. Again, they're a top-10 program. What is it, 6.5? Is that the spread?
0: Mm-hmm.
1: They need to win. They need to win that game by that, and if not more. To keep their kind of cred, with all the stupid voters and everybody out there to justify their ranking.
0: I saw on social media you are, I don't know what the word is, are you surprised, distraught, confused by the Browns starting 3-1? How many teams are confusing you for overachieving or underachieving right now?
1: A lot of them. Well, let's first point out the thing that I'm going to be right about, and you guys laughed at me a few weeks ago when I predicted that the Jets will have more wins than the Patriots this year. That could very well likely happen because Drake May is awful all of a sudden. So, and they're both 1-2. So the Patriots go, with 4 losses last year, and now they're 1-2, and their quarterback has, 1 touchdown and 6 interceptions to start the season. And this is a guy that was, right there in the voting for the NFL Player of the Year last year. So, I'm not really surprised New England's struggling. I'm a little surprised how Drake May is struggling, but obviously that surprised me. The Browns being 3-1 is just crazy. I mean, they have a new coach, obviously he's instilled some new energy into that team. Deshaun Watson obviously has somehow, gotten his mind right and overcoming all his character flaws and issues he's dealt with and his injuries and his poor play on the field. And suddenly he looks like a top flight NFL quarterback all of a sudden. So that is obviously surprising. The Raiders are 3-0. I mean, let's just repeat that. The Raiders are 3-0. Now, granted, not to rain on Lloyd Cole's little parade, they have the teams they've beaten. They're 1-8. That's the record of the teams they've beaten so far. So we'll see if the Raiders are really for real, obviously, when they take on Kansas City this weekend, who is also 3-0. But they bounced back, well. So the Raiders being 3-0 is crazy. Dallas is 1-2. They're underachieving. A lot of people thought, including myself, that this might be the year they can break out. They're not doing it. The Vikings are 3-0, and they're getting terrible quarterback play. Well, okay quarterback play, but last week was not good. So the Vikings are sitting there unbeaten, where the Green Bay Packers are struggling still at 1-2. That makes no sense. Not surprised by the NFC South, by the way. All those teams suck. I am surprised that Tampa Bay's 0-3, though. So you got to look at that. And then, if you look at the NFC West, the Rams that everyone was proclaiming, including myself, as a Super Bowl pick, they're sitting 1-2 with injuries. So it's just all off kilt. I think it's because of parity, as we've talked about, and that's what the NFL has seemed to strive for. I think it's some of these new coaches have come in and actually have done a great job. Kubiak being one, obviously, with the Raiders, and Monken, as we saw last night, and what he's done with Cleveland so far. Some of it is a lot of it, I think, is injuries because, you had so many injuries now piling up. But even with the injuries, some of these teams are overcoming those injuries to their quarterbacks and winning games. So it's just out of whack, man. I just watching that Cleveland team and actually watching, how solid they look and watching these rookie wide receivers they have, like Concepcion Jr. and Boston. I'm like, who are these guys? I mean, Concepcion, I thought he was the offspring of Davey Concepcion, from the Big Red Machine back in the 70s, man. I'm like, I was excited, but then I Googled it and he's not. So I'm just like, it's crazy. So, but it's fun. That's what makes the league, unpredictable every single week.
2: Yeah, I think with the NFL, you're saying it's out of whack, especially early. I'm not sure there's such a thing as in whack with the NFL, because I don't know that there's a big difference between, like, you could say the Cowboys are underachieving at 1-2, and it took a 58-yard field goal to put them at 1-2. And if they were 2-1, sure, you wouldn't say that. So I think in my mind, there has to be a little more flushing out. And it's still the NFL, where, except for the maybe less than a handful of crappy teams and less than a handful of great teams, you're throwing everybody else in the same boat.
1: Yeah, you know what? And that's a great point. Also with the Cowboys, that was poor coaching. You know, they didn't run the clock down the way they should have.
2: Yeah, I get it. It wasn't just
1: the 58-yard. But then again, sevens. Yeah, but exactly. You know, and then again, you shouldn't let a team get into field goal range in 7 seconds.
2: Sure.
1: But you know what? Whatever. But you're 100% right. And you know what it is, BK, too. It's just the overreaction world we're in. You know, I mean, every game is, you know, and particularly in the NFL and in college football, I think it's the beauty of that too. You guys were talking about earlier with BYU. If BYU loses this game somehow to TCU, you know, that puts them, you know, again, you know, but their back's against the wall where they can't, you know, they can't lose two more after that. So, you know, it's, you know, it does, you have the urgency, at least in the NFL and in college football, that 1-2 does matter. Starting 0-3, like the Houston Texans, a team that I failed to mention. I mean, no one expected the Texans with that defense to start the season 0-3, and here they are. So it's, you know, we react to it. But you're right, you know, and also what we've seen in the NFL over the years, it's also the teams that are playing the best towards the end of the season that matter too. You just got to kind of scrape your way, I think, through the first half of the season. And then the teams that really turn it on in the second half of the season are usually the ones that you worry about and make traction and make inroads into the playoffs.
0: It'd be way more fun to sit here and talk about quarterbacks and offense, but we just watched the Texans and the Broncos ride awesome defenses to the playoffs, and we saw the Seahawks ride an awesome defense to the Super Bowl title. So if there are two teams right now that just aren't giving up points, it's Jacksonville and Minnesota. And you mentioned earlier, there are teams winning despite quarterback injuries. Minnesota's got to go to the top of that list. They're 3-0. Jacksonville's 2-1. But these guys, do you believe in these as lockdown defenses and we better pay attention to Minnesota and Jacksonville? Or, hey, it's 3 games into a 17-game marathon. Just wait. They'll start giving 28, 30 points. It'll all change.
1: I think we'll just wait. And I think we got to see how injuries impact. You know, again, that's always the magical thing, you know, that you hate to point out, but it's the truth. I mean, Jacksonville right now leads the league and giving up only a season low 36 points. But, you know, look at the offenses that they played so far this season. The Browns, who they blew out in week one, and Deshaun Watson had a terrible game in that one. And you got to give Jacksonville's defense credit for that. Broncos who've really not exploded yet offensively, in my opinion, this year. So, you know, they hold the Broncos to 13 points. And then, you know, what we just talked about, you know, with Drake May and how terrible he's been. I mean, you know, they put up 34 points and only give up 6 to New England. So you gotta think the defense is good. And with the Broncos, you know, they actually gave up 20 points in losing that game, but, you know, they had a legitimate chance to win that game. So I do think Jacksonville is very good. And that's going to be a good game to watch this weekend, taking on Cincinnati, taking on Burroughs. Lawrence has really stepped up, but Burroughs is undefeated in going up against Trevor Lawrence in his lifetime at 3-0. So we'll see how that goes. And Philadelphia or Minnesota, you mentioned, you know, they're just been unique, DJ. You see, I mean, they're blitzing like every play. So at some point, you got to think someone's going to figure that out. And they're going to get them. I mean, I want to say, like 80% of the time, somewhere in that range, at least over the first 2 weeks, they were blitzing. I mean, that's just, they're just going all out. And so, you would think, you know, as the season goes along, you know, teams are going to start figuring out how to counter that and attack that defense in different ways, to where I think the Minnesota defense will fall back a little bit.
2: If I remember, you were in the Big House last Saturday. Is it time to make a coaching change?
1: You know, when you listen to the most extreme Michigan fans as they were trudging out of that stadium, I mean, I was there. I mean, it was unbelievable. I've been in that stadium, you know, several times, and to see 111,000 fans go from, you know, just excitement to just quiet. It was just weird, except for the pocket of Iowa fans were like up in the end zone corner up there. They were going crazy. But, people are questioning it. You know, I mean, I think we've said this. Kyle Whittingham always has that bad loss in him, you know, every year. And in that game against Iowa, I mean, that was a bad loss. I mean, they dominated that game throughout. But there also were a ton of mistakes in that game. You know, mistakes that you don't typically see from a Whittingham team. I mean, you get those aggressive aggression penalties on occasion. Obviously, though, the timing of the one with the personal foul late in the game that kept the Iowa drive, the winning drive, alive and got them in good field position to be able to complete a 21-yard touchdown pass as opposed to, you know, having him have to throw basically a Hail Mary up to try to win the game. That was huge. Dumb penalties offensively, you know, when they get positive yardage plays and then it comes back from holding. Seeing that on a regular basis, you know, is bad. You know, just dumb penalties, kickoff return they give up for a touchdown. You know, it just, the list goes on and on. Oh, Underwood, who played his best game, particularly passing, that we've seen out of him this season, try to go for it on 4th and 1, instead of powering a quarterback sneak with a 6'4", 230-pound-plus frame, he decides he wants to be Walter Payton and try to jump over the pile to get the first down, which made absolutely no sense. So they're not smart. They're not playing smart football. And, you know, as I pointed out, that's that one bad loss. A lot of people pointed out to me on Twitter, well, it's two bad losses if you count Western Michigan. And you know what? Fair point. It's just – he's not getting a lot of grace. Let's just put it that way. At Utah, when you had that bad loss, he had his history. He could say, look, you know, everybody knows how successful he was at Utah. He's not going to get that at Michigan. They know his history at Utah, but they don't care anymore. What they care about is whether they're beating Iowa in the big house, particularly most of the game that they were basically dominating statistically, doubling up their offense most of the game, and in making those mistakes. So, there's just not a lot of grace. You saw it. I know you mentioned earlier in the show, PK, about watching his press conference. You know, he made that comment that he feels like they're 0-4. Yeah. You know, I mean, and guess what? He makes those comments. And guess what? When you go to ESPN.com, what's on the headline pages of all the main lead stories? Whittingham thinks he feels like he's 0-4. Well, you didn't get that in Utah. You know, we would talk about it on Utah local radio, but the whole nation didn't know he felt that way. Well, he's got that pressure too. And that's what that Michigan program's about. You know, it's not just about Ann Arbor and Detroit and the pressure you're going to get there, but there's Michigan fans all over the country. There's Michigan bars all over the country. I mean, Michigan, you know, produces out, 60,000 students a year. So you have alums everywhere, alums that give money, a lot of successful people, because you got to be smart to get in that school. So, you know, the pressure, you know, from alumni, the NIL people throwing money, it's there. And, you know, and I think, but out of fairness to Kyle, it's going to take him time to get that team to his level. You know, he got some of his recruits in, but a lot of those players aren't his. And a lot of those players are still making the same mistakes they made under Sharon Moore, who was not as disciplined as Whittingham. So it is going to take a little time for him to continue to build and get that team right. I think Jason Beck's not comfortable with Underwood as quarterback right still. You just see in the offense, and I'm saying that even after Underwood had his best game, you know, this season. You just get that sense that Beck doesn't trust him yet, which means Whittingham doesn't trust him yet. And you saw that late in the game when they had 3rd and 5 and they just needed that first down and the game was over and they decided to run and I don't think they gained anything on it and they ended up punting. I get it. That's a typical Whittingham move. Leave it to your defense. But you know what? Your defense is going to fail every once in a while. And even as good as that defense is for Michigan, they ended up screwing up that end of the game and you end up getting another L. So they're in trouble, you know, because they still got Indiana. They still got Oregon. They still got Ohio State. What I think a lot of people thought, I think they accepted maybe 2 losses this year, and thought they could still get in the playoffs at Michigan. I don't think that's going to happen. I think you're looking 3-4. And if they can't stop making all these dumb mistakes they keep making, they could have as many as 5 losses, and that's not acceptable in Ann Arbor.
0: Do you plan to go Jets, go and jinx your Jets in person again, or was that it for the year?
1: That's it. I thought about going to New England to see Jets Patriots in a couple weeks, just because I feel like we have a chance, and I got friends there, and obviously used to work there. But I think I'm going to hold back. You know, I I don't even know. I wish I can compile what my record is in watching Jet games in person. I think I maybe seen them in person winning like once or twice at about 15 times. So, but you know what? The Jets are better, you know. I mean, they're 1-2, and they really could be 2-1, even 3-0, if they could have made some defensive stops against the Lions last week. I mean, it's so sad to say that. They're just competitive. They at least resemble an NFL team for the first time in about 10 years or 15 years since they actually were in the playoffs. So, you know, that was good to see. And you know what? The Lions, you know, defensively, the Lions are just beat up and in trouble. But, you know, offensively, they can obviously put points on the board.
0: Kevin, a treat as always. Thanks for bringing the energy and bringing the
1: Guys,
0: Jets jinx.
1: Yeah, I know. No, I know. It was fun to be there, though. The Detroit Lions fans were pretty nice to me for the most part. I was the only Jet fan in the entire section. So when the Jets scored a touchdown, I did one of those. I stood up and did like fake high fives, you know, like yeah. I'm, you know, because there's no and then I got flipped.

0: that you're an imposing figure, so nobody wants to mess with you.
1: Yeah, you're right, TK. I mean, you know what? I'm scrappy, man. I may not, you know what? I may not be, you know, big and built like a, you know, like a UFC fighter or anything, but you know what? I got cat-like quickness, man. And I, you know how us little guys are. You know, we fight dirty. So you never know, you know? So, or better, what I try to do is I just run, and that usually works better, even though I'm not very fast. So that sometimes doesn't work. So there you go.
2: Kevin Graham, gouging eyes. Thank you, Kevin.
1: See you guys. Have a great weekend.
2: All right. We got to run too. Run to break. We're right back with everything you missed in this show. More football on the Football Friday. Stay with us.
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0: Hey, well, it's Friday, man. You're making it through another work week. Congratulations. The weekend is upon us. You know, eventually, you're going to make it through all your work weeks, and you're going to be done, right? And hopefully, you're going to have a good, productive retirement. Well, what are you going to need? You're going to need some moolah, some cash, some money. That's why we're talking about making some sound financial decisions. And one of those sound financial decisions is choosing a financial advisor. Wow. Big decision. Let me tell you about the folks at Trajan Wealth. 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Several months ago, it was probably over a year ago now, I sat across from one of their fiduciary advisors and I could just tell, man, he was just dripping with experience. I mean, he knew all the stuff that he needed to know and able to impart some wisdom upon me. And I don't have a whole lot of wisdom when it comes to that. Well, the fiduciary advisors at Trajan Wealth, they do. Give them an opportunity to hear what they have to say, because more importantly, they want to hear what you have to say. 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
5: We don't think about 9 weeks, we think about Saturday. We're playing at TCU Saturday. We're trying to go 1-0 this week, trying to just put the best practices together we can to prepare for that game. We know it's going to be tough. We have a lot of respect for this team. The last time we were down there, it didn't go well at all. I've coached against TCU many times in my career. It can be a tough place to play. It can be loud. They've got great fans. So we know what we're up against.
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0: 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What have we been talking about this show? Well, a lot of college football. The Utes are on a bye week. The Aggies have a monumental task in front of them going up to the blue turf. They've lost 10 in a row in that series. Last 12 times they've gone to Boise, they've been beaten. They're 18-point underdogs. A lot of the focus in that Aggie game is at 5:30. Scotty G's got the call here on the zone. The Cougars kick at 5 at TCU, and that has been the focus of the show. Can BYU get to 4-0? Overall, 2-0 in conference. For the most part, the answer is yes, they can do it, but there has to be some acknowledgement. The TCU is not horrific, although I think that's what Kevin Graham was just pitching. They're not horrific. They look to be mediocre, and self-inflicted problems tend to be their specialty. So, BYU should take care of business. They probably will take care of business, but there is some doubt in this one, PK.
1: BYU sucks, man. BYU is going to beat him by 40.
0: Okay, all right. That'd actually be an awesome sign for BYU if they pull that off, because nobody else is doing that.
1: Style points, way to go, man. Look at us. They'll jump 5 spots in the rankings. Nicole Arbrack will just say, man, I've been talking about BYU all season. It's about time you people caught it. And they're really, really good. Now is the time. The breakout is here. We're into October. Let's go.
0: Let's go.
1: I do think it'll be a nice win. And any win is nice in conference. They all matter the same. And for BYU, get that win, get back into town, and get preparing for Iowa State. And that's the way it will be. Although the following week, you know, Notre Dame, it's hard to downplay that game, assuming Notre Dame continues to take care of business, which we expect. But for these next two, just check them off and get to 3-0 in conference. And I know, wow, I just took them 2 at a time, and that's a cardinal rule you cannot violate. I do think, though, that TCU has a shot. And we can say they suck and they're this and that, but yet the line is a one-score game. So
0: and that's
1: got some evidence on my side.
0: That's got to reflect on their defense. Their defense is good. They're going to keep games close. They're the Iowa of the Southwest. I don't know what it is. But they're playing low scoring games. They gave up 21 points to UCF. That's the season high. The defense gave up 7, 7, and 10 in their other 3 games. That defense is playing well.
1: Yeah, but they've moved the ball. It's not like they haven't moved the ball. You just got to finish, man. Finish. Yep. Moving the ball without finishing, it doesn't do anything for you. You got to get points on the board. And we'll see, man. They've got this resolve now, this players-only meeting. Oh, my gosh. That meant assistant coach was in there, an assistant trainer, and they kicked him out because he's not a player. She's not a player. You don't belong in this room. Who knows the truth of what really went on and what was said in that players-only meeting? We'll never know.
0: You mentioned Notre Dame. They're at North Carolina, 10 a.m. on ESPN. You know, a little scouting report. Assuming they win that and move to 5-0, they've got North Carolina and Stanford before BYU. Can it be a battle of the unbeatens? Bring game day to town. All the pressure. All the heat. Bring it.
1: Oh, yeah. I mean, and the Party Hounds, Tim Lacombe's band, he's going to be singing the Van Halen version. He's the lead singer of You Really Got Me Now. You got me so I don't know what I'm doing. You got me now. Oh, yeah. You really got me now. You get the point?
0: We have seen him perform live and in person. He is a rocker. As Dave Rose told us before, he said, when you see him, you're not going to realize this, but he's going to make the transformation from mild-mannered assistant basketball coach to rock star.
1: I saw him at the Sphere in Vegas a few weeks ago. Wow.
0: Did not, but that would be awesome.
1: No, I just saw him. He was at the Sphere.
0: Oh, he's at the Sphere, just kind of walking around. Hey, I got some cheap seats. Total steal. We talked a little Utah Mammoth. They did it the right way, PK. 2 goals in less than a minute in the first period. Bam, bam. Knocked them down in the first round. Knocked them out in the second. 3 more goals. They beat the Chicago Blackhawks 6-0. shut them out, shut them down.
1: Yeah, I mean, 40 seconds, what was it, Gunther and Carcone, boom, 2-0. Yep. This thing is over. Chicago's not a good team, so we expected them to win. But, you know, watching that game and everybody's away, what are they, white hankies or whatever they got, towels, and not the ownership, because the ownership is new, but the executives and the players who were front down in Arizona and now up here starting their third season, they just got to believe they were brought up into heaven. They came to the mountaintop, literally, here. And, wow, the energy and the passion, you could feel it on television that this thing, they might be thinking, this is awesome, man. We didn't have that. Everything was in flux for a number of years. The team was basically mediocre. Now, it probably would have been the same team here as down there. And so it's a little unfair to say, well, the team was mediocre, but they're in a rebuild down there. Here, we got the tail end, the literal tail end of the rebuild. And now they're competing, obviously, at a much higher level. And of the picks and everything that they did are coming to pass. They still have a few more down in Tucson. We understand that. But what a night. I mean, you couldn't ask for anything more. And a big blowout. The place is packed in the arena with the new unobstructed seats. It's just amazing how it flipped like 180 degrees and everything is so stinking positive. And we'll see how long it progresses. I mean, they obviously they're going to be competitive all season. Wouldn't necessarily pick them to be in the finals when we get to the spring. But for now and along the way, they are riding high.
0: Braves hit three homers. They beat the Phillies 6-2. They knock Philadelphia out of the postseason. The Braves are off to play the Dodgers in L.A. tomorrow. All four division series get started. You got the Dodger hat on. You never lived in Atlanta. There's a team you can dismiss. And the Phillies are
1: I never have
0: now.
1: Lived in Atlanta. Yeah. No. I felt bad for Bryce Harper. I'm a Bryce Harper fan. I literally saw him play as a boy. When he was making the circuit around, oh, Bryce Harper's coming into the tournament. I mean, I literally heard that. He's like 12 years old. Bryce Harper's coming in at Saturday. He'll be playing in any of the spring training complexes or some of these complexes that have multiple fields. He'll be on this field at 11 o'clock tomorrow. I heard that, and he's 12 years old.
0: And he's lived up to the hype.
1: Second coming of Babe Ruth? Well, you know, I'm not going to go that far, but man, he's probably going to end up in the Hall of Fame.
0: Oh, yeah.
1: First ballot. I'm a fan of his and the way he plays and the intensity and all that stuff. And it's sad. And you go through the whole season and then plus two, where you live in these places where it's cold weather, you think, oh my gosh, now we've got this bitter winter to go through. And that's part of the deal. I think we'll have that here. Once they get an MLB team and you get to the postseason and it ends in disappointing fashion. And then it just seems like 6 months down the road, might as well be 60 years. And then with this next season in jeopardy, it may even be longer than that. We'll have to see how it plays out once this season concludes later on this month. But that's the way it works. And for the Braves, yeah, now they go on and they got momentum. And we'll see. And the Padres got momentum. Best team since the middle of July. They're flying high here, and they got a shot. Everybody at this point, everybody, certainly in the National League, all the teams left have a shot not only to win this series, but get to the World Series and win that.
0: We're dismissing Cleveland and Chicago, and the other six teams could win it all.
1: Well, I went. I did National.
0: Yeah.
1: Specifically.
0: Right.
1: But I get your point.
0: Six of the eight teams left won 90 games or more. And once you can win 90, you're not a great team at 90, but you're good enough if you're hot and things fall into place.
1: And, well, if you get good pitching.
0: Yeah. Well,
1: good defense.
0: Man.
1: Timely hitting.
0: And maybe it's more about the Cubs than the Padres, but the Padres starting pitching has been a big problem this year. They've had a lot of injuries, guys coming and going. It hasn't been dependable. The bullpen's carried them. But, man, the starting pitching in those two playoff games against the Cubs. I mean, the Cubs' two big bats were 0 for the series. It was awesome.
1: Well, I think the Cubs came in slumping, though.
0: They did. And it might say more about Chicago than San Diego. We might find that out here very quick. No excuses with Milwaukee, though. If you're good against Milwaukee, you're really good.
1: I agree.
0: DJ and PK, a reminder to join Scotty and the coach Monday in Nephi, Bar Dev Grill off exit 222 in Nephi. They'll be doing their show live on location from 10 a.m. to 2 p.m. Your feedback next. You got the poll question up. How's this going to go this weekend? You can vote on Twitter, X, David DJ James. Cougar fans, cast your votes. We'll get to that next. Stay with us.
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20: 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It's going to be a physical game for the opponents, and we will go out there and ball out.
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0: Hi, Jacob Bennett, JCW's an American Fork for the Utah Mammoth Roundtable, Monday from 2 to 6, 580 East State Street in American Fork. Time for your feedback. All the stuff you're saying about today's show. People are all over the map today, PK. They are all over the map.
1: From Maine to San Diego, from Seattle to Miami.
0: Yeah, that's something like that. Bearded sends us, Deshaun Watson has played well. He's going to need a massage after this game. Heard us talking about Cleveland and Pittsburgh. Too soon? Too soon, isn't it?
1: If I were him, I would stay away from that.
0: Yeah.
1: Just go to a chiropractor.
0: The Golf Channel has posted video from Black Desert that looks, dare I say, glorious. Lava, white sand traps, red rocks, green fairways everywhere. Brian Taylor reposted. I put it up there and told people to look for you. You'll be making your appearances with the people at Black Desert this weekend. Signing autographs.
1: I talked to Brian Taylor yesterday.
0: I am?
1: Yeah, he was there, obviously. And we chatted up a little bit. And, yeah, I'm going to be heading over, representing the station, and, it's a great time, man. It's a beautiful venue and the field's a little bit better. Obviously Tony Finau's in there this year, and, see what his scores were low and it'll continue to be low. The weather's beautiful. It was a little warm as the, day progressed, but, absolutely, man. Black Desert it's awesome, man. It's awesome to bring the PGA and these guys, they're really good, and obviously to bring them here to the state of Utah. Untold amounts of publicity. I told you about meeting a guy from Golf Week, and he was going to write a travel piece. He's their lead writer. And my wife told him, please don't say it's a really nice place.
0: No kidding. Give him a quote. It's a dump. The freeways are a wreck. The airport is crowded. The weather is terrible. Just going to end up with 2 million people crawling around down there. Be careful. Careful.
1: Yeah. We'll all be starving for water, I guess, as they say, parched. But golf in Utah is really spectacular. As, people already know that.
0: I called a high school game at Manti. So I decided, well, Palisades is only like 10 minutes away. Let's go golf there before the game. And it was awesome weather. The course is in great shape. The fourth tee, I sent you videos, PK. The views are incredible on multiple holes, but probably most spectacular on number four.
1: I'm aware.
0: And the group right in front of us were two guys from Boise on a golf trip. And the guy said, resort courses are great, but he says there's hidden gems everywhere. I heard about this place. I had to do it. I'm going down to St. George, and where should I play? And the three guys I joined up with, everybody all at once is like, Sky Mountain or Coral Canyon. There's awesome resort courses down there, and they're fantastic. But if you're looking for hidden gems, those are a little off the beaten path, you know, in relation as far as the publicity and everything they're getting. And they're cool courses, too. A lot of places to golf. A lot of places to golf.
1: So, our
0: question of the morning is, BYU going to go to 4-0 or 2-0? Only 16% think TCU is going to win. 72% say BYU wins and covers the 6.5, and the rest of them think BYU wins in a squeaker. So confidence is high, PK. Confidence is high.
1: Yeah, hope so. Hope they pull it off.
0: We're out of time. Scotty G and the coach are next right here on The Zone.
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11: I've watched people retire and then go back to work. 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I'm Jeff Jr., CEO of Trajan Wealth. 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

0: 97.5, the KSL Sports Zone. Yeah, yeah, yeah. It's right. It's Football Friday, and you are listening to Scotty G and the coach here at Next Gen Motors today in Linden. And I'm telling you, you're going to want to make your way here. Okay?
1: Yes, sir. And people have already made their way here.
0: What's up, my guy?
1: I'm sorry. No, I apologize.
0: You're good. I know when, like, I just know there's certain times where that phone rings, you got to take it.
1: That was one of, and that was one of them, too. I'm telling you. I know that, look, I know it's hockey. I know we got NBA. This Major League Baseball thing. Somebody could do a 30 for 30 on what's going on behind the scenes.
0: It'll probably get done, right?
1: Oh, it's coming.
0: Are you keeping notes so that we can, when it's all clear, we can visit?
1: I'm just saying that, like, let me just say this. That there are so, when people found out that Salt Lake is going to be the next destination of a Major League Baseball team, everybody's coming to the table now. this is wild, man.
0: Well, I'm excited.
1: I so badly want to share some stories, but I can't. But wow.
0: But good stuff happening. It's kind of like the late night wars back in the day, right?
1: You know what? That is a very, very strong comparison. Letterman, Leno hiding in a closet so he can hear everything. Like, yeah, that's the kind of stuff that's going on right now.
0: Well, hey, look, man, all I care about is you and I are sitting out on a plaza of some sort on an opening day.
1: Yes.
0: And we're giving away free tickets to the Utah. What are they going to be?
1: I've heard a lot. I haven't heard anything. I've heard some good ideas. Maybe Cutthroats. Ooh. Maybe Golden Spikes.
0: Okay. I kind of like Golden Plates.
1: Coach would. Mac would.
0: You put a Golden Plate at home. And you can set yourself apart from all the other teams in America and send a message.
1: And he slides into the Golden Plate at home.
0: Yes. And then there's a whole explanation.
1: The plates win.
0: No, that probably wouldn't work, but it would be cool logo.
1: Yeah, I think there might be a significant building downtown that might not be overly thrilled with that.
0: Yeah, and I probably should stop because somehow, some way they pay some of my money. So love those guys.
2: Let Mac do his thing. That's
0: no
2: Mac's
0: golden
2: thing.
0: Yeah, I know.
2: That's
0: no
2: Mac's thing.
0: Plate.
2: He can do it.
1: Okay. Yeah, we'll let Mac
2: run. Mac don't go down that.
0: Mac's
2: way.
0: In a little safer spot.
1: That's a good idea, Lloyd.
0: Thanks, Lloyd.
1: Because Mac is the state of Utah, our Utah media's version of Charles Barkley. Like Mac can say whatever he wants and nobody cares. You and I, we don't have that same kind of luxury. Like you and I can get sideways very quickly with some thoughts and jokes and opinions. But Mac can come in and he can say whatever he wants. Everybody's like, well, it's Mac. Mac can say it.
0: The only people that will argue is his own family. You know?
1: Yes.
0: Because we've been given the edict. You know, if he starts getting down there, it's just pulling back. Okay.
1: Yeah.
0: So we're trying to do our best. Yes. But I'm excited to see Mac and Alema today.
1: I am too. By the way, we are your home away from home.
0: Yeah.
1: You've got a lot of skin in this game here.
0: I got a lot of skin in this game. Next Gen Motors in Linden, a great concept. I actually, you know, we go to Mazda and you talk about you having a car from there and your daughter and your son and your wife. Mine is very similar here. I drive a 25 Honda Civic that I bought here, a hybrid. I wanted to get into that sport hybrid game.
1: Yeah.
0: And year in, it's been an unbelievable car. I had to drive a lot, you know, the last year.
1: Oh, yeah.
0: And it's been awesome. Put about 15,000 miles on that thing, and it's about 47 miles to the gallon. The sticker on it, brand new in 25 when I bought it, or I was going to go down to Honda, was about 37,000. And this had been in a rear-end collision and deemed totaled. And really all they had to do was put a new bumper on that thing. It was bought at an insurance auction, repaired, restored. And the title went from, you know, a salvage title to more of a branded title, which just means it has a mark that has been in a wreck. And basically, I got that car, $37,000 for $24,000.
1: Wow.
0: $13,000 less. Bose system, all leather. Everything.
1: Yeah, I've seen it. It's a beautiful, beautiful ride.
0: My wife, we bought a Kia, a Hyundai from here, a SUV that she absolutely loves. And then my son, he actually bought his car here as well. He bought a nice kind of outdoor Subaru for he and his family. So three cars from here. We've had nothing but great things. And I do have skin in the game because the owner's my cousin. I'll be full disclosure.
1: Yes. Well, let me ask you this, too, before we get things going. So I think people hear that, and they're all about the idea of doing that. But how does that affect in terms of being able to finance, and how does that affect in terms of being able to insure the vehicle?
0: Well, they have in-house financing here with Mountain America Credit Union.
1: Nice.
0: So you can come in here, and they'll finance any car on the lot. And then insurance-wise, is really that's more of a myth. A lot of insurance companies will insure these cars. The cool part about it, Scotty, is from start to finish, like people hear accident, they get really scared, mm-hmm. but they keep files, and you basically, the car you're driving, you basically see the full disclosure. Here's what happened to it. Here's what's been done to it with parts that we got from the manufacturer. So in essence, it's been repaired exactly the way it was, but there is photo evidence and transparency along the way.
1: Because I think that's what a lot of people, I think there's a lot of myths out there about this. And that's why I love coming down here and talking about businesses like this, because I don't think people really understand. And I didn't know until we did our first remote here a couple months ago, is how quick insurance companies are to total off a
0: cars.
1: Vehicle.
0: Yeah. It's kind of, it's become more of a paperwork hassle in a lot of ways for insurance companies. And it just, at the end of the day, they can get further down the road with that they total it out, that money goes off, and it doesn't, you know, like my car, if you saw the photo of it, it literally was just the back fender was bent basically down and nearly off.
1: Yeah.
0: So basically take that plastic off, order the new stuff, put it on. The engine was 100% perfect. It had 500 miles on it when I got it, Scott. 500 miles, and I saved $13,000 off of, the exact same car if you buy it down the street. Now, I will say, you can't go to any and all of places of business like this, because there are there's some bad players in this space. But the cool thing, much like the people we deal with, you know, where else we go, these are good people. And they're going to take care of you. They're not going to sell you a car and run away. They have done nothing but expand from smaller lot to bigger lot to bigger lot, and now they've got a massive lot here. So they're doing great business. Their reviews are great, and they will take care of you.
1: Let's go, folks. It's all down here. Stop by, say hi, and let's get you squared away, because we would love to see you. And I might add, we're also throwing an added bonus on it. Not only are we down here at Next Gen Motors in Linden, but we've got ourselves a Bar W pop-up. And I know a lot of people have already lined up, grabbing their beef, ground beef. We've got a great listener who came by that I chatted with before the show. He was in line, ready to go. He got himself a bunch of chicken. He got himself his ground beef. He's got himself his steaks. And it's all because, we talked about it. So we went out and tried it. And he said, my wife will not let me buy ground beef anywhere else. He goes, anything we make with ground beef has to be from Bar W Beef. And it is, they've won a lot of people over. And if you have not tried it and you're like, well, I can't get down to Nephi, or I don't want to do the online thing, just come on down here. And they've got the big truck ready to go. In fact, if they run out, they'll run another truck up here as well. But I don't think that's going to happen, because this truck is stocked, and they've got steak prices. They've got starter packs. They've got ground beef. They've got chicken, whatever you want, they've got.
0: I will add, too, if you do come to get the beef, do Scotty and I a favor and just walk in and say, hey,
1: yep,
0: I got my Bar W beef, boys.
1: Yep.
0: And then we'll know, we got a tribe out there.
1: Yes.
0: And also, you need to come in, because the Next Gen, the fine people at Next Gen, are giving away tickets to the BYU Iowa State football game. And I don't know if you've looked at prices at BYU lately. It's tough.
1: Yeah, it's not an easy ticket to get into. Yeah.
0: So two tickets to the BYU Iowa State game. You can enter to win those tickets here at Next Gen. And no, you don't have to buy a car. You know, you just got to come in and say hello. And if you want to buy a car, test drive one. I highly recommend it. But those tickets are just coming by.
1: That's what I highly suggest you do, is you come on by, take a look at these vehicles, and you owe it to yourself to give it a shot. All right, let's get to it. 97.5, the KSL Sports Zone. That is Tim Lacombe. My name's Scott Girard. Have we done it yet?
0: Oh, there we go.
1: Okay.
0: It's Friday.
1: There's fist pound number two.
0: What's up, my guy?
1: Let's do it.
0: Right over there. I worked with you, homie.
1: 97.5, the KSL Sports Zone. Starting a lineup right now.
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4: Last season, Chicago had the second-best PK in the NHL. Gunther rifles one, scores! How could it be anybody else but Dylan Gunther? Power play goal with 3:19 to go in the first. Cooley lifts the stick of Nazar, sent back to the left point. They go D to D. Peak with a wrister tipped, and they score! And it's Anders Lee! Welcome to the Wasatch Front! Anders Lee gets his first goal in Mountain Blue, and it is vintage Anders Lee in front of the net. In towards the high slot, Carcone fires, they score! Looked like it was tipped in front by Daniil Booth, and it's 6-0 Mammoth. 7:10 to go in the third period, and the youngster Daniil Booth has his first of the season.
1: I'll tell you what, the only thing the Mammoth didn't do last night was kick the extra point. Other than that, it was a dominating victory as the Mammoth knock off the Blackhawks, who had been given the Mammoth fits last year. You mentioned it. It did not go their way. That seemed to be a thorn in their side last year. Well, that thorn was not only removed, it was stomped on, crushed, and flat out obliterated as the Mammoth, in game number one, coach, rack up a 6-0 victory over the Blackhawks in what was a tremendous atmosphere in Salt Lake City. I thought it was really funny. I heard Mike Falta, who talked about the fact that the Blackhawks were good in PKs last year. On the TV broadcast right before the goal, they mentioned the Mammoth's abysmal power play numbers in the playoff series against Vegas last year. And in both of those instances, about 10 seconds after those stats were used, boom, Utah gets the power play. And then 40 seconds later, notch up another goal. And then it was just lights out after that. And the Mammoth win that game 6-0.
0: Well, the one thing we heard over and over in the offseason is that the Mammoth need to be a little bit more physical.
1: Yep.
0: That they needed to be a little more present all the time. And man, they needed to be more aggressive. And I saw it and saw it and saw it. I mean, the way that they forechecked, it felt like in some ways, you know, what the Mammoth faced last year against that Vegas team. But the hits, 42 hits for the Mammoth, 12 for Chicago. That's always a great place to look. Faceoffs won more than double, 39-15. And then you mentioned the three opportunities on the power play. Much more, again, aggressive, put together, but whatever you want to call it. But two of those three opportunities, the Mammoth get goals. So off to a great start. And definitely, in my mind, a statement. Like those games that you need to win, you know, those teams roll into your place just asking to get beat.
1: Yeah.
0: You need to do them a favor, and you need to beat them. And that's what I loved about it. It doesn't hurt that a bunch of young guys got opportunities, a bunch of new guys. Lee got his first goal and looks the part of everything we've heard.
1: Oh yeah.
0: So man, I got my NHL hat on today, and I enjoyed watching hockey again and knowing that this team has taken another step from the looks of it.
1: And look, when you start a season and you're coming off a great year in which you went to the playoffs, and now everybody's like, all right, you went from bad to good. Now it's time to go from good to great. And that's not an easy step to make. And the Mammoth know the expectations. I think one thing Bill Armstrong has been very upfront and honest about has been the expectations that he's had step by step by step. I mean, he's come on our show once a week for the last 2 years. First year, it's like, all right, we want to be at this point. We want to be on the cusp of the playoffs. He didn't use the word playoffs, but he goes, we want to be right there. And they were. They didn't make the playoffs. The next year, he said, all right, we're going to be a playoff team this year. They were. And now it's like, okay, now it's time to win playoff series. It's time to make runs. And guess what? Last night, they showed that, okay, this is a team that certainly has the roster and the talent makeup to do just that.
0: It's crazy, man, when there's a lot of talent on the roster and the ice time is not a given. You get what you got out of those guys last night. I mean, that's what competition does. It speaks to what training camp must have looked like. Impressive start for the Mammoth and the first home shutout in franchise history.
1: Yes.
0: They've had shutouts before, but not at home.
1: That surprised me a little bit. In the third year, they had not had a home shutout.
0: I agree. And Veggie was spectacular. In fact, you know, last year in talking with Cole a lot of the time, Veggie's was great on the first shot, but sometimes it was not being able to secure the rebound. I mean, he made no when that puck was near him, he was on top of that thing. I think he's definitely been coached, and his development showed last night.
1: He looked like, remember that old game you'd play as a kid? Us Gen Xers know that, that Hungry, Hungry Hippo?
0: Yes.
1: He looked like a hungry, hungry hippo out there. Just.
0: I love that game. Get all the marbles you can.
1: Yep, man. Yep. I mean, he was just gobbling them up. No rebounds, no nothing. It's like when it was near him, wham!
0: And I would, you know, just to maybe increase my odds, just put a little piece of paper under the other side so it just tilted toward my hippo.
1: Oh, wow.
0: Kids could never figure that one out.
1: Like, why are you getting all these 50-50 balls? 50-50 marbles.
0: Yeah, it's he who sets the rules.
1: Yeah. I mean, that's the thing that kids don't understand these days. If you're not cheating, you're not trying.
0: I mean, Will Wade is showing us.
1: Yeah. I mean, look, LSU, hate him, but they're figuring stuff out. They're getting stuff done.
0: You think he's going to have a roster? It's getting kind of dicey, man. Yes. You imagine, you talk about Dallin Hall. You know, the Aggies got to figure out how they're going to figure that whole thing out. His whole team's like that.
1: Yes.
0: So they're like practicing saying, okay, if not, hey, water guy, can you shoot? Because otherwise, we don't have an option to field the team.
1: You know, those people don't understand. There is a subculture in a basketball team of the manager games.
0: Oh, dude, that is, and you can get some just above bad basketball.
1: Yes,
0: in that.
1: And but those manager games between teams can get really heated. Well, Will Wade may want to really ramp up the competitive nature of his manager game because that might be his team.
0: That might be
1: his
0: squad.
1: Yeah.
0: We will see shortly.
1: But the Mammoth were fantastic last night, you know, with Gunther and Cooley doing their thing. But it was great to see Anders Lee. I loved him getting that one because it was like you could tell the team was like, all right, welcome. You're one of us now. Not that he wasn't before, but it's like, all right, welcome to the team, my guy.
0: And Trocheck looked good. I thought, you know, the guy that stands out to me always is Kraus.
1: Like, yes.
0: That guy's such a hustler. And a tough guy. So just again, they found goals last night by being aggressive.
1: Yeah. I mean, I think I know a greasy goal when I see it. I don't know if that's an official stat line. But it does appear that there were a couple of greasy goals last night.
0: I would call Boots a greasy goal.
1: Yes.
0: You know, he's in there fighting
1: absolutely.
0: In that spot.
1: Yeah.
0: And, you know,
2: it got extra greasy. Let's just say
1: it got greasy down there in the pit.
0: You know, and if maybe like last year's team wins that game 3-1 or something, and this team, again, like that's the step we're looking for, the aggression. Again, the shots on goal, 32-15.
1: Yeah.
0: That ball stayed in the Mammoth zone a lot of the game. And, you know, the Chicago had a hard time clearing the puck.
1: Yes.
0: And I love hockey like that.
1: I think you hit on a really good point. That's a game the Mammoth were going to win that game. I think we all knew that was going to happen. Last year, the Mammoth win that game 2-1, 3-1. To go out there and win it 6-0, I think makes a little bit of a different statement. Like, we don't give you a freebie. You're not getting a gimme. Not even a make you feel good about yourself goal late in the period. You could tell that team wanted that shutout. That meant something to
0: our team
1: late in the game.
0: Yeah, absolutely. And guys were selling out for it. And the guys that came in, you know, for their lines late in the game, it meant something to them. So they've got the camaraderie. That piece is apparent. But the thing I was looking for, are they going to be a little tougher? Are they going to go find a few goals in game one? And you don't want to be, you know, too overreactive to one game. But I think, again, we set the table back in the summer. We're feeling something special coming off of these teams. The Jazz keep putting off great vibes, and, you know, Mammoth can only play one game at a time. Game one was awesome.
1: It was phenomenal. And, by the way, I was unable to get there. We will not talk about the JV team Bountiful performance against Alta last night. It did not go Bountiful's way. But I was at that supporting my guy. And so I was not there at the game, but that stadium or that arena, whew, boy, they put some work into that, and that thing looks incredible. I cannot wait to get out there here soon.
0: Oh yeah, absolutely. Let's do it.
1: I think did you get the credentials, Lloyd?
2: I did not get the credentials. I will though.
0: Do okay. I get one?
1: I believe so.
0: I mean, I'm not on my
1: I don't want to put us in an uncomfortable conversation here, but
2: it just got awkward.
1: Oh no.
0: That's okay. I have a credential.
1: Yeah,
2: you knew somebody. No, you have.
1: Yeah,
2: have one. You're good.
1: Yeah,
0: I've got one. You don't need to fight for me.
1: All right,
2: I got you one.
1: Joining us now, the great Alema Harrington. Have you been over in the new arena yet?
5: I have not been over there yet.
1: I feel bad because I have not had a chance to get over there yet. I was watching some JV football last night.
5: And how did Bountiful do?
1: Yeah,
5: not good?
1: Let's not talk about that. Let's just say that clock was running heavy in the second half.
5: Were you yelling at Brody, or what kind of dad are you?
1: Oh, No. I don't yell. I'm just back there.
0: He's a supportive dad.
5: Yeah.
1: Because
5: do you give the disappointed look?
1: No. We talk a little after the game, but yeah. The last thing I want is D-level sports radio personality seen yelling at his son at a JV football game. Like I don't want to be a broadcaster who finds out that a tweet he sent out when he was 15 years old gets fired.
0: Was that rough?
5: Yeah.
0: Did you see that?
5: No.
0: Portland. Yeah. Portland
1: hires their new play-by-play guy. And yesterday,
5: and
1: 2 hours,
5: resurrect some
1: and
5: tweet.
1: 2 hours later, they fire him.
5: Whoa, come on!
1: Because they find
0: when
1: out
0: he was 15.
1: They find out a tweet he sent out when he was 15 years old.
5: Are we really doing that?
1: Yeah.
0: Yes.
1: Yeah.
5: I mean, how egregious was it?
1: Look, I've seen some bad stuff. It's probably, I don't know, Lloyd. If 10 is a real bad one, I would probably give it maybe a 5.8, 6.2.
2: Yeah, you're in the middle somewhere.
5: Even
2: the,
5: for a 15-year-old?
1: Oh, for a 15-year-old, like. For a 15-year-old, it's a 3.
5: Yeah,
1: because
5: 15-year-old males are just plain stupid.
0: You've got a couple hanging around you.
5: Mine are 13 and 14.
1: Yeah, they're headed. There. I've got a 15-year-old son. He's a moron. I love him. I love him. He's like on my power rankings. He's probably number one right
5: now. Yeah,
1: but he's a moron.
5: We get it. Like there's going to be a period of time here where I'm dealing with a guy that just doesn't have developed prefrontal cortex.
1: And you want to you want to say some things to your buddies to get a laugh, and you're going to get sideways. And you're going to do some dumb things. I'm not condoning what this guy put out there, but it's 15. Come on, let's have a little bit of grace.
0: Well, social media
5: it gives us an opportunity
0: around.
5: To have a conversation with our kids
1: yes,
5: and say,
1: very
5: hey,
1: much so.
5: This is the kind of thing that comes back to bite you in the behind. So let's be smart about it.
0: Yeah. Thanks for keeping it clean. This is a family show.
1: Yeah.
0: To your point on the arena, I've kind of been like you. I figure we're going to be there 82 times.
5: Yeah.
0: So I don't need to rush. When I get up there, I'll get up there.
5: Yeah. And I'm part of the organization as you were in the offices at one point, and they had a big rally towel type of deal going on
0: before
5: the big game, the first game of the year for the Mammoth. And but I wasn't able to attend. I was living Scotty G's life last night. I'm driving through Sardine Canyon go up to Green or to Ridgeline, against Stansbury. And
0: beautiful,
5: Sardine,
0: dude.
5: Is that the most beautiful?
1: And you hit the sweet
5: right?
1: spot. There's about a 10 day to 2 week sweet spot.
5: Oh, it's
1: gorgeous. It goes fast.
5: It's beautiful. And anyway, the Ridgeline game. Ridgeline actually. They got a battle with Stansbury. It was a fantastic game last night.
1: By the way, when you're driving up there, you're driving in your beautiful next-gen vehicle.
5: I am doing that and feeling great about it. And I was actually turned on to next-gen by Timmy. And I've known the Walking Horse family for a long time because, of course, Paul played at BYU. But his brother, Brett, has been in the car industry for, decades now. And working for other guys at certain points and then saying, I think I know how I want to do this. And so as I was introduced to Brett maybe 3 years ago and started doing some stuff on social media and then kind of working through what I felt about the branded title situation and then recognizing that, I'm not going to buy new. I'm going to buy used. And if I'm going to buy used, then why don't I just get that extra savings on a branded title? And the beautiful thing about next gen, I think it's the next generation of how we're going to buy vehicles.
1: I agree.
5: For those that want to buy new, there's always going to be that opportunity for you to do that. But if you're, for me, it was, I'm not going to do that. I'm going to buy a pre-owned vehicle. And this, saving thousands and thousands of dollars to get into the vehicle that I wanted to get in and save a ton of money at the same time. So I'm driving the Acura MDX. It's a gorgeous ride. And I have had nothing but regular issues that you would have with any vehicle. And they're here for the service. They take care of you. It's just been an incredible experience. And so now I'm, heavily involved with what's going on at Next Gen. And I love my experience and just trying to get the word out there. Hey, look, if you're going to get pre-owned, you got to stop here at Next Gen in Linden because this is 6 acres of all the vehicles that you want to be able to, you know, if you want to peruse in person, you can do that. But you can also buy online. You can do, like, Timmy's seen this happen. They do the whole operation, and you never leave your house. And then the car can be delivered right to your door.
0: I mean, there's trucks. I mean, like, all the trucks that you love, right? Yeah. I've seen Raptors come through here. Obviously, the big diesel trucks come through here. But also, like I said, I got a commuter car, but there's luxury cars.
5: Yeah.
0: You know, you see the Porsche, you see the,
5: yeah.
0: You see Mercedes. Got, you know,
5: there's a G-Wagon that comes through here too.
0: Yeah. So I'm telling you, like, if you watch it,
5: yeah.
0: it's kind of like if you have one of those places you like to shop,
5: yeah.
0: you know, at the point of the mountain, little outlet. It's kind of that concept.
5: Yeah. You
0: got to
5: pop in there and see, you know, what's going on.
0: It's because, like, I paid $13,000 less for a brand new car. It had 500 miles on it.
5: Yeah.
0: But the interior, like, nothing, the engine, the interior, everything yeah. was perfect. So they fixed the bumper, and I'm driving a 500-mile car that I would have paid $37,000
5: yeah, for. Yeah, you even referenced it as it brand new. Because basically it is.
0: Yeah, 500.
5: And, you know, 500 miles yeah. on it.
0: So.
5: And I was in a similar situation with my ride. And so it's just a great, you know, way to buy a vehicle. I do think it is the next gen of how we're going to be buying vehicles if you're going to buy pre-owned. And so we just, like, you're like, today's a great day because Bar W Beef is here.
1: Yeah.
5: And we're going to grill up the hot dogs. And we're giving away BYU tickets.
0: Yeah, I mentioned that.
5: Yeah.
0: For the Iowa State game.
5: For the Iowa State game. And those are, you know, hot items right now. Of course, you got to go support your Cougars. If you're here in Utah Valley, come on down and just hang out with us. And you can even pop in here. I mean, this is a beautiful setting, isn't
0: it? Amazing.
5: Yeah. Well, you're talking about a dealership. Like, this is the kind of place where you walk in and it's like, okay, these guys know what they're doing. But you can come and we do a little live studio audience if you want here. We got that kind of space.
1: By the way, I know Paul Walkenhorse was a heck of a player. Did Brett play? Because Brett looks like he could
5: yes.
1: still play. He can still give you some snaps out
5: yes.
1: there.
5: Yes, he did play. He didn't play at that next level. And his boys, by the way,
1: yeah.
5: his boys are great baseball players. Like, you're going to be hearing about his sons. Like, Boston is over at Lone Peak. These guys are fantastic.
0: Tanner's up at Salt Lake
5: and
0: Community.
5: Tanner's at Salt Lake Community College. So he's a big baseball dad now, which is
1: oh, okay.
5: great.

0: like, as you mentioned, he's a caveman. Like, this guy's a man of the community. And my experience with him is so much of it is, like, I want to do what's right for my community. And so if you're looking for a different type of experience at a dealership, like, talk about the next-gen difference. Come experience the next-gen difference. That's the difference. Like, you really feel like you're dealing with your neighbor. And I like that.
1: It's awesome. It's an awesome feeling. Come on down. Hang out with us. We are live here at Next Gen Motors. And Bar W is here with a pop-up. 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We're right in Linden. Grab yourself a starter pack. Grab yourself some ground beef, some chicken, and I'm telling you, folks, it will change your life. And then you will be making the trip to Nephi on a regular basis because Absolutely. It is fantastic. It's Bar W Beef here at Next Gen Motors. Come by. 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

0: You know, I don't get in the midst of your set list, but you just mentioned if you should...
1: Should we work that in?
0: Should
1: not
0: you work
1: this
0: in
1: time,
0: that? I would say,
1: sometime.
0: I would say no.
1: Unless it's requested, I gather.
0: No, look, if I'm going to a Party Hounds, I'm ready for party music.
1: You want to rock?
0: I want to rock. And I know you probably, as a band, probably need to slow down the tempo just a little bit for your own endurance purposes.
1: Yep. But we got a couple of those, but it's more like Love Song by the Cure.
0: Yeah, yeah. Like, I think you can accomplish that without playing this song.
1: Mr. Brightside's on the list, bro.
0: Nice.
1: Gonna get those kids jumping around.
0: Yeah. Like, I'm not hating on the Goo Goo Dolls, but I'm
1: just not it. I get you. That's why I asked. You are a very good sounding board, a voice of reason, if you will.
0: Yeah. But if you did play the song, I bet you could nail the vocals on this, because this isn't an easy song to sing.
1: No, it's not. It's, you know, he's got a little deeper. That's where I struggle. Like, if you can get in the screaming range, I'm good.
0: Oh, yeah? Yeah.
1: I'm learning, though. I get better. I just try to improve my craft.
0: See, yeah, that's the thing. Like, I feel like, you know, if we stay in, like, a little range, like Lloyd and I, back in the day, you know, Lloyd, Hans, and I, we would, we'd fire up the pipes a little bit and sing every now and then. You know, the whole small hometown news and stuff like that.
2: Back when we made some bad decisions.
0: We made some bad decisions.
1: Singing on the air
0: is never a good idea. But I felt like if I could keep it in a certain range, I was going to be okay. But I can't go too high. I can't go too low. I'm like Mr. Tenor, just like, or upper bass, lower tenor, just like whew, right there.
1: Just find your spot and support the group.
0: Yeah. But,
1: everybody does their part, just like sport.
0: But I'm not the lead singer of Aha. Man, I can't go way high and way low.
1: The one that I think is going to boggle your mind is when you see Crazy Train.
0: Yeah.
1: And you see my guy Kevin basically turn into Randy Rhoads and play that verbatim. It's pretty neat.
0: That's
1: awesome. So if you're a music head, man, get to that show because you don't have to have a ticket.
0: No, just show up.
1: Let's storm the canyon.
0: Even if you don't get it, it's the hottest ticket in the state, Utah or BYU Notre Dame, up until the Utah BYU game. And if both those teams are undefeated going into that game, that will be the hottest ticket in the history of sports here in the state of Utah. Maybe outside of an NBA Finals game, but my goodness, that ticket's going to be crazy. But if you can't get a ticket, I highly suggest you just go down and check out a great rock show.
1: That's right, and just take, and you know, you can be close. You can hear everything. You see all the excitement.
0: A little bit of breaking news in the NFL broadcasting world. Tony Romo is done. They have officially said, you know what? We've gone over the case of your DWI, and then we've also brought other people in, and they're doing okay. So your time here at CBS is done.
2: They wanted out of that contract so bad.
0: Oh, yeah.
1: Yep. It's so unfortunate, but it's like you said the other day, it's his own doing, and those are hard to live with. You know, you sit there and wonder, man, if I just made a responsible decision, I'd still be doing what I love to do. So, it's unfortunate.
0: It's that simple. It really is. Like, don't give people opportunities to fire you. And because you think, oh, look, I'm doing a great job. You know, all this other stuff. But ultimately, if you're not a prized employee and you do something stupid, they will find a way to move on from you. It's the same thing in the NFL. Look, Ray Rice did some really horrible and disgusting things. But the Ray Rice would still have been playing in the NFL had he been at the higher point of his career. But he was not, and so the NFL kicked him to the curb. Deshaun Watson all of a sudden is now looking like an actual, as much as it pains me to say it, looking like an actual NFL quarterback. So despite all the disgusting things he's done, the more he plays like he did last night or the last 3 weeks of the NFL season, the guy's probably still going to have a job in the National Football League.
1: Yeah, that is the unfortunate part of that side of it. You know, the security footage is said to have had Romo, you know, his hand out the elevator as it's closing saying, Jim, you know, trying to get one more in, but unfortunately the elevator closed, he went down, and it's over.
0: And turn out the lights, the party's over. So, yeah, no more Tony Romo. That era has come and gone. I don't think I've ever seen somebody in the broadcast world jump onto the scene with so much fanfare and by the end of it be so much disliked.
1: Yeah, right. Interesting. I don't think somebody else will take a chance.
0: No, I don't think so. And plus, if you're Romo, you don't really need to. I would assume Tony's.
1: Golf.
0: I'm assume Tony's in a place financially in his life where he doesn't necessarily need that kind of employment.
1: Yeah.
0: So he's probably okay.
1: I would imagine he's...
0: I don't necessarily feel bad for him.
1: Feelings are hurt, but he's...
0: Oh, yeah, it's embarrassing.
1: Big time. Can you imagine?
0: Like, you know, like you hate getting fired. Like, he lost his job to Dak Prescott with the Cowboys, and now he's lost his job in the national football, or in the broadcasting world. So, yeah, that's not an easy thing to go through.
1: No, nope. But again, it's something he could have controlled. It's a lesson for all of us. Just try to do the right thing.
0: Well, I mean, we were talking to Alem about this, but, you know, you get a kid that is 29 years old and he gets a TV play-by-play job in the NBA. It's hard to surpass that. And now the Portland Trailblazers fired one of the best to ever do it, if not the best to ever do it, in Kevin Calabro, because they wanted to save money. So they take a flyer on this 29-year-old kid.
1: They got him off of Temu.
0: Got him off of Temu.
1: Temu Broadcasting. Or,
0: well, it was the WNBA, so, you know. And so you've got a guy that you're like, all right, he's 29. We can get him cheap, and everything's going to be great. And you bring him in, and nobody does any background on him. Nobody scours his social media. And we find out 14 years ago, when the kid was 15 years old, he sent out some dumb stuff. And now he was fired just a matter of hours later. And yeah. So to all you kids out there, watch what you're putting out on social media. It does follow. If I were in the broadcast world, if I started a Twitter account when I was, you know, 13, 14, 15 years old, and then all of a sudden I started to get into the professional world, I would just completely delete the account and start a brand new one.
1: Right.
0: I would just like, you know what? I don't know what I said 14 years ago. I don't really have the time or energy to go back and try to search all the dumb stuff I may have said. I'm just going to...
2: I don't need the followers that bad.
0: Delete the account.
2: I'll rebuild it.
0: Yeah. And like, no. The dude's like, how many followers does he really have? Like, he probably doesn't have that many. Just, I mean, he should have done it before he even got the WNBA job. And just like, all right, I'm going to delete it. I'm going to get rid of it. And then I'm going to start fresh. I feel sick. I feel sick about the situation. I feel sick for the guy, because, you know what? The things he did when he was 15 years old, I don't think any of us, if any of us are getting on our moral high ground about like, well, you shouldn't have done. Okay. Think about when you were 15. That's all I'm going to say. Think about when you were 15. Do you want everything you've ever said or ever wrote or ever joked about with your buddies? Do you want that seeing the light of day when you were 15 years old? No,
1: no,
0: no, no.
1: That is a no.
0: I would be massively hypocritical if I got on the air and said, well, 15-year-olds should know better. No, they're morons. They are. We were morons when we were 15. 15-year-olds right now are morons. Everybody's a moron when they're 15. They try to get a joke. They try to be cool. They try to be popular. They try to say things to try to make their friends think that they're cooler or funnier than they really are. We all have done it. We're all embarrassed about it. And also, but if I'm the Portland Trailblazers, I know that they're doing things on the cheap, but you hire a firm or you hire somebody to go and say like, hey, look, let's go take a deep dive on
1: this
0: guy's account.
1: Vetting.
0: It's called vetting. You go and you do a deep dive, and then you go to the guy and you're like, hey, look, we loved you. We don't actually even think what you said was bad, but you're going to need to delete this account. We can delete it for you, or whatever, but this can't see the light of day, because if we hire you and this is still up there, then we're going to be forced to fire you. It's pretty simple. It happens all the time. Behind the scenes,
1: but it costs money.
0: It does cost money.
1: And yeah, maybe they skipped that fee.
0: So shame on the Portland Trailblazers. Shame on the kid, not for saying something stupid at 15, but not for realizing I'm a grown adult now. I should probably delete the account that I had when I was that age. I mean, that's where he was a moron. Is that he didn't realize, okay, I've had this account for a long time. I don't know what I said back then, so I'm just going to get rid of it right now and just be and start with a fresh start.
1: Yeah, 15-year-old me with a microphone and a megaphone to the world would not have been a good thing.
0: Yeah.
1: So I 100% agree with all that. I think it all could have been stemmed by that one piece, the vetting. And otherwise, you know, you don't get into this, but they seem to be just kind of embarrassing themselves right and center anymore.
0: Your guy.
1: Our guy.
0: Dum-dum.
1: Dum-dum.
0: Dum-dum. All right. 1048, 97.5, the EKSL Sports Zone. What you may have missed coming up next.
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0: Time for you to try Beehive Meals. 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I highly suggest you just give it a shot, because once you do, you're going to fall in love with it, and we're making it very, very affordable. It's already affordable, but we're adding a little bit to it as well.
1: Yeah, three different types of offerings, so you can get the soups. 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I love their soups. Had more soup last night. It's soup every night at my house right now because the weather is such. But the October classic menu, stuff like apricot chicken, Kung Pao chicken, Hawaiian Biaki chickens, cheeseburger mac, brown sugar glazed pork. I know you're a pork guy lately.
0: Yeah.
1: And sausage and peppers. I mean, it's stuff that every single night it's different. And the flavor, my wife said it again last night, this stuff is so good.
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0: 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Not much to update as Utah has the bye week before getting set for a home battle against the Kansas Jayhawks coming up a week from tomorrow as Morgan Scalley and his crew resting up for the stretch run of the season. 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

0: Rodgers, play action pass, rolling out to his right, looking for Freiermuth. Touchdown, Pittsburgh Steelers, with 1:42 remaining in the fourth. A three-yard pass from Rodgers to Freiermuth, Max.
1: I mean, it was loud. It was definitely a good crowd tonight. It was loud. So some of the calls, it was hard to hear, for sure.
2: Oh, man. You know, look, Mike McCarthy, there's only, you know, 32 of these jobs available, and Mike McCarthy's been around the block a little bit. So anytime he gets an NFL job, he's going to like it. But when he's got Aaron Rodgers on national TV mic'd up, or I don't know if he's necessarily mic'd up, but he's yelling loud enough that the mic picks it up to call the bleeping play, you bleeping, bleeping, bleeping.
3: It's like, yeah, things don't seem great. And no. Lloyd, right on cue, you know, Brett brought it here at Next Gen. Who's your favorite team, Brett?
4: Oh, man, I'm a Steelers guy.
3: Yeah.
4: Lloyd's, in the heart.
3: Lloyd's over there going, ouch.
2: I mean, look, seeing Deshaun Watson find a way to massage together another victory is pretty impressive to see. And look, I don't know what's gotten into the guy, but the dude all of a sudden looks like a real life quarterback again.
4: Yeah, he was a stud last night. That defense.
3: He's loose.
4: It's amazing. Those Cleveland Brown fans, they are just...
3: They're like resurrected
4: loyal.
3: Now.
4: Yeah. Loyal.
2: Yeah.
4: First time they've won three straight for 4 or 5 years.
3: It's kind of like the Raiders.
4: Yeah.
3: Those sick Raiders.
2: What's
3: happening in the world? The Raiders,
2: I don't know.
3: The
2: Raiders
3: are good.
2: Raiders and Browns are suddenly good. It's just it's crazy to see. I don't know what kind of world we're living in right now. But, hey, you know, we're down here at Next Gen Motors. All right, so there's a couple, and I brought this up with the coach a little bit. There's a couple of stereotypes about buying vehicles that have been totaled off. Number one, you can't finance them, and number two, you can't insure them. Both of those are not an issue down here.
4: Not an issue. We've got multiple lenders and partners that you'll get just the same interest rates as you would on any other vehicle, a new vehicle. They believe in them, and that stereotype of a branded title, it's kind of a thing of the past. These cars they're built well. They've been road tested, you know, past safety inspection and go through multiple inspections. And so we make sure it's a really good product for everybody.
2: When you, it's kind of a weird world we're living in right now where an insurance company is pretty quick on the trigger to total off a vehicle these days, right?
4: 100%. And that goes to, you know, back ordered parts, labor rates being sky high, the impound fees and all of that plays into the equation, but they're very quick to write them off for just minor accidents. Really
3: for
4: minor.
3: For that reason, I mean, I told my story in the first segment, but I got a, you know, Honda Civic here last year, and I was shopping around for something because I'm driving to Salt Lake to Provo every day, needed something that would get great mileage. So I looked at that thing, had 500 miles on it, and brand new sticker down the street, 37 was the sticker price. And I got it with everything and a warranty and everything else for 25 grand. Yeah. So I saved $12,000, basically by shopping here, being astute. But the cool thing is you showed me the pictures. You know, there was pictures of the accident. I was able to, they're very transparent, and that's a big part of the thing here.
4: That's huge for us. The transparency and actually painting a picture. This is what it looked like. This is what we did. We just want to be honest and upfront with everybody and make sure that they have a good experience. And I hope that Civic's treating you well.
3: Oh, dude, it's been unbelievable. I mean, it is my favorite little zippy car I think I've ever had. Outside the 65 Mustang.
4: Ooh, that was cool.
3: That was the first
4: one.
3: That
4: was a cool car.
3: You remember
4: that
3: one?
4: I remember that car.
3: Yeah, when I was stirring up dust down the dirt road in that thing.
4: I love Timmy picking me up to go down to Hart's to get a
3: 32 ounce. Yeah, we did some fun stuff back in the day.
2: Get a drink from Hart's.
3: And I probably taught him a few things that unfortunately probably weren't good, but I'm sorry about that. Young cousin.
2: Well, I think it's really a remarkable opportunity because, I mean, let's be honest here. You look around what inflation is doing to people. They're trying to save money as much as they can. And when you have a big ticket item like a vehicle, and you can save five figures off that thing and still get a quality, incredible, beautiful ride. I mean, you'd be insane not to look into it.
4: Yeah, it's less miles, more options, you know, a higher trim package, and a newer car.
3: Tech's better.
4: Yeah, for thousands less. I encourage everybody to take a look at it and consider it. I have my own kids in them, my wife. That's how confident I am in these vehicles, and we really believe in them.
2: 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We've got a Bar WB pop-up, so come by, grab yourself some beef, take a look at these vehicles. You know, it was funny, when we were talking to Alema, and Coach brought this up as well, like, you know, a lot of people will just, you know, every week or 2 weeks walk into a Nike store, like, all right, what's dropped? What shoes are out there? It's like, you could just come on down here and see, like, all right, what do we got on the lot this week? Yeah. Oh, I've been waiting on that one. Bam, it's here. Let's go. You know, just kind of keep looking.
4: When we don't do promotions, it's a sell every day. You're saving thousands. So, yeah, come down and take a look and check us out.
2: Love it. Let's get down here. 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

0: 97.5, the KSL Sports Zone. Scott Girard alongside the coach, Tim Lacombe. It is time for our weekly conversation with the with one of our favorite people on the planet, host on Big 12 Radio, Ari Temkin, kind enough to join us. Ari, are you like me, and are you you in mourning because the Cubs have been bounced? I'm sure you are, right? I'm sure you're a Mr. Cubs guy.
1: Absolutely not. I am. I'm a Southsider, so I'm super pumped about the White Sox.
0: Yeah, that's what Lloyd was saying you're ready to celebrate the White Sox moving on.
1: Yeah, I mean, grew up a huge White Sox fan, and you know, when I was growing up, baseball was number one in Chicago, and you know, I mean, you had the North Side, the South Side. I grew up in the northern suburbs, but my dad grew up at the South Side of Chicago, so there was no question what kind of a fan I'd be. And you know, it's funny because in the city, you know, in Chicago, in the Chicagoland, it's closer to 50-50 than people would think, just because the Cubs have so many fans nationally because of WGN.
0: Yeah.
1: And you know, I mean, the White Sox over the last 3 years have lost 334 baseball games. You know, not counting this year when they set the record 2 years ago with 120 losses, the most ever. And so for them to do what they're doing right now is nothing short of amazing, quite a miracle, actually. And especially it's always fun because the Cubs have had high expectations and they seem to always disappoint. And that always makes me happy.
2: This is Ari Temkin with MLB Today. hey, Ari, congrats, man. I'm a Red Sox fan, so there is even a little bit more of a twist to that White Sox story. They trade away Crochet, right? And they bring in these young guys that end up helping them win that series. It's awesome the way it all works. I'm happy for you. And I'll just take misery in my Red Sox. I think they thought the playoffs started next week, the way they took those at bats. They thought that this is just a walkthrough.
0: Like, wait, it actually started.
2: Yeah, it was over before they
0: this
2: started.
0: This isn't like a soccer friendly we got going on here. Hey, all right,
1: no,
0: so
1: we're really playing. Wait, hold on, real quick, because I know we got to talk Big 12 football, but I'm glad you brought up the Red Sox, because yeah, that Crochet deal worked out very well for the White Sox, where they got three players that were hugely instrumental in their success this year. But we had to get you back, because that Chris Sale trade was awful for the White Sox. It was terrible. So I'm glad we got one back for that deal.
2: Yeah, and all is well that ends well. I'm a Jerry Seinfeld, even Steven guy. So
0: there we go.
1: Yes, hey. Even Steven, 100%, my friend.
0: You got BYU coming off the bye week, the early bye week. They are squaring off against TCU. The Horned Frogs, I think there's still like that Ireland hangover, maybe literal and figurative, from you spent some time in Ireland. Who knows what you're dealing with when you come back. But honestly, I'm really curious to see if TCU can hang, because I think they might be able to create some problems, especially considering that they're at home and BYU might have a little rust to them.
1: Yeah, I mean, you know, certainly. And look, this is also the beginning of a really important stretch for BYU. You know, they have the game on the road late Saturday night, and then they've got a short week turnaround hosting Iowa State on a Friday night, and then, you know, and then the BYU and then the Notre Dame game. So this is a really important three-game stretch, and it starts with a team that certainly they should beat. Now, with that being said, I was sort of surprised when I saw the line for this game was only 5.5, and kind of expected it to be more than that. And I think, to your point, sort of speaks to, you know, maybe there's some elements of this that we're not really totally appreciating. I think there are sort of two paths here. I think, like, I could very well see BYU just blowing them out. You know, TCU has shot itself in the foot all year. And their two losses penalized 22 times and turned the ball over a ton, you know, including their loss last week at UCF. They turned the ball over four times. You know, it's sort of funny from a sense of, you know, last year, too many turnovers. They had to throw the ball too much. They were overly reliant on the pass. They wanted to be a more consistent rushing team. They wanted a quarterback that didn't turn the ball over. And right now, through four games, what TCU has been is a team that turns the ball over too much, that can't run the ball, and is still probably throwing too much. So they're not as explosive, but they're still doing all the things that they wanted to not do. They cannot run the ball. Their offensive line has been a disaster. You know, the line is not creating holes. I think when there's a number I saw that basically their running backs are hitting 0.6 yards before contact. just to compare that, guys, both BYU and Utah are two of the best in the country at both creating yards before contact for their running backs. And then, of course, the running backs are also physical. I want to say the numbers I saw for Utah were like 4.4 yards before contact and then another 4.6 yards after contact. And BYU is not too far off on either of those numbers. So, again, TCU is at 0.6 before contact, guys. So the running backs really have no room to run or anywhere to go. And then that now compounds the issue of you're in third and long a ton. It's going to create opportunities where Jaden Craig has to throw the ball. You know, the interesting dynamic here is Jaden Craig does have 1,200 yards passing through 4 weeks, and Bear Bachmeier has 600. Now, that's a game less, but still it sort of speaks to the dynamics at play here. And, you know, if I'm TCU, I'm going to put together a game plan where I'm getting the ball out quick. I'm not trying to run the ball, especially on early downs. And we'll see if that can be a recipe for success in this game. But, BYU is going to, I think, going to be able to control the line of scrimmage. You know, they've been so good at running the ball, and when they need to, they take shots. And so I'm excited to see what they look like in this first game following the bye week.
2: The teams at the top, you know, through 4 weeks, three of them, no surprise, BYU, Utah, Texas Tech, we all kind of thought that. The one that's a little bit of a surprise, and I want to know if you're buying or selling, is Cincinnati.
1: Yeah, I'm holding because this is, you know, first of all, they haven't left the city of Cincinnati. They played Miami of Ohio in the soccer stadium for Cincinnati FC, or whatever they call them. So, I mean, they basically played three home games and then a game, you know, in a different part of the city. So, you know, here's a road game where they're starting at 11 o'clock Eastern time. So you talk about a body clock game. And I think this is where maybe one of the more underappreciated components of Big 12 football comes into play, and that's the body clock piece. Arizona plays this game at 8 local time. They have to turn around next week, travel across the country to West Virginia, and play a game at 9 a.m. their time, 12 p.m. Eastern time. So, again, these times are really starting to catch up to many of these teams. And this week it's Cincinnati, who's, again, playing a game at 11 o'clock their time. Cincinnati is 0-3 so far when playing games in the Mountain or Pacific time zone while they've joined the Big 12. They're 0-3 for games that kick later than 10 o'clock Eastern time. So this is their fourth crack at it. Scott Satterfield had them go out a day early, hoping to get them, you know, more acquainted with it. But look, this is a team sort of like Utah and BYU where I'm not saying that they can't throw the ball. They just haven't been forced to. They have a dynamic running attack. You know, it's Jabron Payne and Cole Tabb. Payne's the transfer from Notre Dame that's from Cincinnati and really was sitting behind NFL running backs and decided to come home, and he's been kind of their best back. Cole Tabb has been a good complement to him. He's from Stanford. They both have big-time numbers. And J.C. French, I think I underestimated French, and I really underestimated Cincinnati and shouldn't have because of their offensive line. They have one of the best offensive lines in the Big 12, and that so what they're doing shouldn't be much of a surprise because they're creating a lot of openings for the runners. And then, you know, back to French here, like what he's done is just handle the rock really well. Like when he's needed to throw the ball off play action, he's completed it. They've got some really good receivers and weapons down the field. And then like there's times where, you know, they run left. And then suddenly he pulls the ball and he goes out the back door and he's running for 25 yards. Like he's not to the right side. Like he's not a fleet of foot, but he just knows he's a really good game manager, which I think sometimes is viewed as a negative for a quarterback. I don't view it that way. I think, you know, a huge part of the job of being a quarterback is managing the game. It's like being a point guard in basketball, right? Like you have to know where to go, when to go there, who's open, back door, that kind of stuff. And so I think French has done a really good job of that. But this is going to be an interesting matchup because Arizona, while they're not great in pass defense, they are elite in rush defense. And so this is strength on strength. And Cincinnati has given up 16 plays of 20 or more yards this year defensively. So with Noah Fifita, I think he's really going to test Cincinnati's defense in a way that if they get behind, I'm not sure that they can catch up. And the other one that's really interesting about this matchup is these are two teams that have gotten off to slow starts. You know, Arizona was down 10-0 to Northern Illinois. They were down 17-0 to Washington State and have come back to win those games. Same with Cincinnati. They were down 28-7 at halftime against Miami of Ohio. They were down last week as well. So these are two teams that have found themselves in holes in the first half and have come alive in the second half. So we'll see kind of who can take control early on in this game.
0: So It's the Ari Temkin stock report. I want you to pretend like you're out there like that Kramer guy and screaming buy, buy, sell, sell. Where are you at on if Central Florida was a stock? You buying, you holding, you selling? Where are you at on them as they go to Houston?
1: You can't call them Central Florida anymore, Scott.
0: I know.
1: UCF, they get mad at you.
0: I know.
1: They're going to get mad at you. They're going to get mad at me.
0: I actually did it. I did it last year because we had a guy came on and he chastised me. So then I specifically did it because it, you know, okay, I got angry about it. And now I got to go back because it, like, that only has a certain shelf life. So yeah, you are correct. UCF, my bad.
1: No, I kind of like that. It's the same way with when Louisiana Lafayette decided they wanted to be University of Louisiana. I'm refusing to call them that. I'm still going to call them Louisiana Lafayette. So I'm kind of with you on that. I would say I'm probably selling UCF, and you know, and maybe it's just because preseason I didn't have too high of expectations for them. Like number one, I do think they have a legitimate defense, and you know, they played really well defensively last week against TCU without arguably their best defender. And Lewis Carter, their linebacker who was out, who's, you know, one of the best linebackers in the Big 12. But they've got other dudes, and I think that's what's kind of made them really good defensively, especially in their secondary. They can run the ball really well, and kind of like a lot of teams in the Big 12, it's like, can they throw? You know, we'll see what happens in terms of the timeline with Lonzo Barnett. I think that's a huge part of this, you know, because Barnett has been out, and Keon Jenkins, who has a lot of starts under his belt at Florida International, is a guy that his first start, he went 7 of 17 throwing the ball. And then last week in their win over TCU, he was 19 for 20. But a lot of that was underneath, easy reads, quick throws to get the ball out. And so I'm just still not a believer in them in terms of their passing offense. And I think this week for UCF, going up against a team that can really defend the run in Houston, that's going to be a really difficult recipe for them because Houston's another team that really struggles to defend the pass, but it doesn't matter if you're a team that struggles to pass the football. So, you know, we'll see this week if Jenkins is better completing balls down the field. That's going to be a huge part of it because Houston's a team they certainly can against, but it's that again, strength on strength, rush offense against a really good rush defense in Houston.
0: I'll admit that I'm very biased. I got to know Dave Aranda a little bit when he was here in the States, so I'm rooting for him to be able to hang in there in Baylor. And look, they're 3-1, but you look at their three wins, it's certainly not the who's who, especially coming off that win against Colorado, which we know what they're dealing with right now. But they go to Arizona State, and if Baylor can find a way to win that game, then yeah, I might be buying some of that stock, but I'm not touching that stock right now just because of who they played and certainly some of the issues around that program.
1: And look, I'm with you on Aranda. I mean, he's a great guy. He's a deep thinker. Like, he's a lot of fun to talk to. And honestly, like, I'd love to sit at a bar and talk with him for hours and not even talk about football.
0: Yeah. Yep.
1: That's just how much of an interesting guy that he is. But, you know, look, there's questions about him as a head coach. You know, he is a brilliant defensive mind, and he has struggled as a head coach, especially when he's been the defensive coordinator. He hired Joel Klanderman from Kansas State this offseason to be the defensive play caller, and so far it has worked very well. We've been talking a lot about defenses. Well, Baylor probably has the best defense in the Big 12. I mean, they are extremely disruptive with tackles for loss, getting into the backfield. And even though he's not the play caller, his fingerprints are all over this defense, Aranda. The big question for them is their offense. Mm. You know, DJ Lagway, his return, you know, was okay, but they can't run the ball at all. That's been a big issue. Sort of like TCU, they're not creating holes from their offensive line, so the running game has been a struggle. And you know, they've manufactured some passing offense because Jake Spavadal is a really smart offensive mind as their OC, but you know, that's to me a big part of this game because I think both of these front sevens are elite. I mean, Arizona State is very good, and both of these teams have very questionable offenses. You know, even in London with Arizona State, where they beat Kansas, you know, 24-17 in a game that was actually not even close to being as close as the score would indicate. You know, the majority of their scores, Arizona State's came on either short fields or the 100-yard kickoff return for touchdown that they had. I mean, they had a fumble recovery return to the 2 and cashed in a touchdown there. They had another short field on a 17-yard punt by Kansas in that game that led to a touchdown. So, like, they've had struggles majorly on offense. So I think this can be a very low scoring affair with two offenses that are trying to find their footing against two really good defenses, and especially, you know, their front sevens. Owen Long for Arizona State is an absolute beast. Scott, I know, I'm sure you're familiar with him from when he was leading the country in tackles last year at Colorado State. Yep. That's another team, Arizona State, that has a really good defense, especially in their front seven. And that's the two strengths in this game for both teams.
2: What'd you make of Iowa State last week against Utah, that game in particular? And then who do you have winning that West Virginia at Iowa State game?
1: Yeah, that's a really interesting game because I'm not sure West Virginia is as good as they've looked, and I'm not sure that Iowa State's as bad as they've looked at times. So Iowa State, Jimmy Rogers defensively, like, that is a very good defense. I love what they do in terms of pre-snap, post-snap. There's a picture they're going to show you pre-snap and then post-snap, something completely different. So that's going to test Michael Hawkins a lot, right? Like, this is another strength-on-strength matchup with the rush offense of West Virginia versus that, you know, really good defense, really smart defense from Jimmy Rogers. You know, the issue with Iowa State is they can't score. We've talked a lot about, there are a lot of teams in the Big 12 that struggle offensively right now. And so we're going to find out kind of who's just bad at offense versus who are some of these elite defenses, because it looks right now like the Big 12's got a bunch of really good defenses. And I'm not saying that it doesn't, but it might just partially be some bad offense. But Jalen Rayner's been really not good at all. And he's completing basically 50% of his passes, has just not been good. And they have had a good running game. Aiden Flora, who's a former walk-on at, you know, heading into last week, was actually leading the Big 12 in rushing. But West Virginia's not good in the back end of their defense. They're kind of doing it a little bit with smoke and mirrors, like very smart defensive mind. But last week got completely exposed. I mean, basically they were trying to get Oklahoma State to run the ball. They played, you know, three high safeties. At times they were playing four high safeties. Caleb Hawkins destroyed them on the ground. And then when they started to cheat in with their safeties, now they beat them over the top with Wyatt Young and their deep passing game. So, I'm excited to see this game because it feels like one of these teams is going to finish towards the bottom third of the league, and one of these teams could be, you know, mid-tier to upper-tier Big 12, depending on how the rest of the season goes. And so I could certainly see Iowa State winning. I think a lot of people figure that West Virginia will go into Ames and win, but that's a really good defense. It's going to be tough. Michael Hawkins-led offense that's sort of predicated on figuring out what's happening pre-snap, post-snap, and that's exactly what Iowa State does defensively. So should be a good matchup.
0: So if you don't know the answer to this, no big deal. I'm putting you on the spot here a little bit, but there are some people down in Provo that are a little grumpy that they had a week, essentially a week three bye week. How does the Big 12, is it just, you know what, they throw everybody's name into a computer and whatever that thing spits out is what they go with? Is there any rhyme or reason to how bye weeks are assigned?
1: So the answer is, I don't know. The longer answer is, it's not entirely a computer. Like, they are definitely setting up certain matchups in certain spots, you know, that they do on purpose. They want certain matchups, they want certain spots. But there is definitely a computer element to it to fill out sort of the remainder of it. You know, they're not alone. I mean, Kansas and Arizona State went to London, week three, and then had their bye week. So these are all early bye weeks that, you know, now you've got to basically play the rest of the season without an additional bye. It was a lot easier when you had multiple byes. It's tough. I mean, it sucks, I think, for all of these teams that now have to play consecutive games. I think the big key, and this is probably where the Big 12 did BYU a little bit of a favor, was playing a Friday night game at home against Iowa State, a team that's not expected to be very good. We'll see. They're going to come to Provo and then basically have a full week off before the Notre Dame game. And, you know, look, in talking with Kalani in the lead-up to the bye, like, they were absolutely going to be doing some Notre Dame game planning in bye week as well. So, Kalani's never going to be one to complain. It's not ideal, certainly, but I think they're going to manage it well.
0: Ari, you're the best, man. We appreciate it. Always good catching up. Go White Sox.
2: Go Sox.
0: As much as it pains me as a Cubs fan, I'm more loyal to Ari than I am the Cubs. So let's go White Sox, and let's chat again next week.
1: Yep. Take care, guys. Be well.
2: Thanks, Ari.
0: There he is, Ari Temkin, right here on 97.5 the KSL Sports Zone. Big 12 Radio. Good dude.
2: Great guy. And knows, I mean, it's the detail I talk about all the time, but listen to him talk about games and being able to keep it all That's pretty amazing because he gave us detail in every game and what's going on every place. So he's a great listen every Friday.
0: No doubt about it. All right, joining us now, we talk about great listens. It's this guy right here, Lemon Harrington.
3: You guys are big time with Ari on.
0: I know, right?
3: Right?
0: Ari's a good guy, man.
3: Yeah, and he knows the Big 12 inside and out.
2: What do you think of the Big 12 this year, my guy?
3: I think that the Big 12 is top heavy.
0: Yes.
3: I know there's some that think that there's some of these bottom dwellers that maybe will finish well, like maybe a TCU. But to be honest with you, I really think it's BYU, Texas Tech, Utah, not necessarily in that order. And
0: I'd throw Houston in there right now.
2: But you just had to do it.
3: I think
2: given
3: Cincinnati,
2: opportunity,
3: I mean, there's teams,
2: up.
3: Right? That
0: I don't put Cincinnati in there yet.
2: You see what he did?
3: I just so happen to have BYU at the top, but in no particular
2: Mac's
3: order.
2: Mac's not here yet, so I'm calling you.
0: Well, no, I mean, honestly, I think with the Arizona win, I think it's very easy to say BYU's number one right now.
3: Yeah.
0: I would put Utah two. I would put Tech three. But obviously, we're just basing this on 4 weeks of the season, three for BYU. So, yeah, I mean, it can flip-flop like crazy, but BYU's off to, yeah, I mean, you can't ask for more from BYU.
3: I think, you know, Frank and I have this conversation. In fact, we had this conversation this past week.
0: I'm sure you both are very much in agreement.
3: On whether or not BYU is the face of the Big 12 right now. And then, you know, Drake, who comes on your guys' shows, and covers Locked On Big 12.
0: Yeah.
3: I think he makes an interesting point that BYU in prime time against TCU, regardless of the opponent, TCU may not be the best opponent, but if you're in prime time on ESPN, like that to some degree makes you the face of the Big 12. It's going to be an important game for BYU to show well, to represent the conference well. Then there was another pundit that put this out there that I thought was very interesting. Is BYU and Utah the new Oklahoma, Texas of the new Big 12?
0: It 1,000% is, and everybody knows it except for a commissioner of the Big 12
2: right.
0: who continues to try to bury it,
3: yes.
0: which blows me away.
3: I know. It's, why are we not promoting yes. that as this is what you know the conference has to offer? It's you know a longstanding one of the best rivalries in college football. I would argue that right now, in the way that this thing is building up, could be the all-time greatest, you know, rivalry game.
0: Let's get it out of our system now because we say that in front of Mac, and Mac's going to get mad at us again.
2: And it's the witching hour. He's going to be coming through those automatic doors.
3: He's probably listening right now, and he's like, "These guys, man, I'm going to have to, you know, whip them into shape.
0: Send them on a mission."
2: Hey, yeah, absolutely. Send them on a mission.
0: Look, you got a twofer today. You can come by, grab a great value on a vehicle at Next Gen, peruse the lot, see exactly what they got going on. Then you can grab some beef for your weekend.
3: Yeah,
0: it's semi-annual nap weekend, so you got a lot of opportunities to do
3: Love
0: a little cooking outside.
3: Yeah,
0: and have yourself a good time.
2: You can always download them, right?
3: Semi-annual nap weekend.
2: It's kind of like DVR, man. You
3: if
2: can
3: you know, you know.
2: But you can sleep a little, but you DVR that thing. And you call it up anytime. That's
3: exactly.
2: the beauty of technology.
3: It's available online.
2: Back in the day, man, when they spoke, you had to, if you weren't listening,
3: you
2: missed
3: it live.
2: It
0: was
2: now,
0: it's like when the president came on TV. You had four channels, and he was on all of them. It wrecked your night.
2: Look, dog, we got options now.
0: Yeah, exactly.
3: I love it. Yes, and it is a twofer. Come on down. I love that Bar W Beef is here, and they're fantastic. And I think a lot of people have been put on the Bar W Beef through you guys here at 1280 The Zone and the KSL Sports Zone. And everybody's finding out about how great they are. And we're hoping that everybody finds out how great Next Gen is because this is, you know, I mentioned this before, the next gen of buying a pre-owned vehicle. If you're looking to save, you're already probably going to go pre-owned because you want to, you know, take care of, like, let somebody else handle that depreciation. But if you're looking for the next level of, or the next generation of savings, then you're going branded title. And here at Next Gen, you know, there's some branded title dealerships that kind of, like, shy away from it. Now, they don't want to talk about it. It's like, we're leaning into it 100% here because we believe in it and believe in the process. Tim, you know, as having been around here, David and the group here that is selecting vehicles and the buyers, it's a whole different type of operation. So I know that the vehicle that I'm going to get here that's going to be on the lot, whether it's a luxury vehicle or, you know, something that you're looking for one of your kids that, you know, maybe is not as high-end, that the quality is going to be there. Mm-hmm. And then working with a dealership like NextGen, who has been around now for over a decade, since 2019, these guys are going to take care of you from top to bottom, the whole process and beyond. And that's what you're looking for, is a relationship with the dealer. And I have friends of mine.
2: You do?
3: That when they found out that I'm doing some work with NextGen, it's like, oh, I bought all my cars there, and I will never buy a car from anywhere but there, and I'll always buy branded tech because I'm saving thousands of dollars. And, you know, you want to do that, but you want to do it with the right dealership, and NextGen is that group.
0: Well, and two, you

0: like if there's something up, you're like, okay, I know where I can take it.
1: Yeah.
0: Or if I've got a question, I know where I can go. Or if I want to go and trade it in and get something else, I know where to go. Like you want a guy.
1: Yeah. You want everybody wants a guy. Like yeah. I got a suit guy.
0: Yeah.
1: Right. And I have an exteriors guy that's RGS.
2: Yeah,
1: right?
2: we see all your commercials. Well, you got a lot of guys.
1: You need a guy. But you always absolutely need a car guy,
0: mm-hmm.
1: right? And not just for purchasing the vehicles, but for service as well. Because we got service in house here, but we also have a service center that's up in Orem that takes great care of your vehicles. And even if you haven't bought your car here at Next Gen, you can always go to our Next Gen service center, which is up in Orem. So you know that they're taking care of their customers because the goal is, to your point, Scotty, is building that relationship. And, you know, the next generation is going to buy from Next Gen. So, and you're going to tell your family, you're going to tell your friends, you're going to buy your kids' cars here, and then they're going to buy their cars here. I mean, yep. It's that's the type of relationship that Brett Walkenhorst has built here and has been doing it since 2019. Full transparency. We're upfront about everything, and you're going to save thousands of dollars.
0: In some cases, tens of thousands
1: That's
0: of
1: right.
0: dollars.
1: In some cases, tens of thousands of
2: I was
1: dollars.
2: That lucky
1: right?
2: guy.
1: Right? Yeah. Absolutely.
0: Bar W Beef is here. Some incredible savings. They've got the starter pack. They've got ground beef packages. They've got chicken. Bar W Beef, such a tremendous job. It's one of their rare pop-up locations. So you can come on by here at Linden at Next Gen Motors. Then I want you to take a look at these vehicles. I want you to see exactly how much money you can save. You can be driving a luxury vehicle at some incredible prices, saves you tons of money. It's such a smart, frugal, economical move here at Next Gen Motors, 97.5, the KSL Sports Zone.
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2: 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TCU is the next opponent for BYU. Cougars hitting the road to Fort Worth. Cade Ulave knows they've got to keep TCU from getting off to a quick start.
3: Once we, you know, really take it upon ourselves of doing our job, knowing our job, and just communicating well, that's going to be, you know, key for us. And I think we especially have emphasized this past week in practice, and, you know, we'll continue doing so this week in practice, of just being able to start fast, fly around, have fun, and just really executing.
2: Cheer Cougars at 30 update brought to you by Kenny J's Barbecue at the District in South Jordan. They've got the ribs, the brisket, all your barbecue favorites. 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

0: It's time to saddle up and talk about the winners and the losers. This is the good, the bad, and the ugly. Now, here's the good.
1: It is your good, it is your bad, it is your ugly right here on 97.5, the KSL Sports Zone. Hey, by the way, I need you to get down here because our good friend Jen Tanner is out there on the grill right now. She is not only cooking up dogs, she's cooking up Bar W dogs. So come on down, grab yourself a hot dog. We got all the fixings. We got everything ready to go for you. It's free food.
2: These are better than furniture dogs.
1: These are not,
2: just
1: yes.
2: Just so you know.
1: Yeah,
2: this is worth the actual wait for a free hot dog.
1: There's not a bunch of boiled water that, no. You know, ugh, nobody wants that nonsense.
2: The other thing to come down here for is to enter to win tickets. We've had a bunch of people come. This, again, is for the BYU-Iowa State game. BYU tickets are hard to come by anymore, right?
1: Yeah.
2: It used to be everybody had them, but tickets are tough, so they're giving two away.
1: So we
2: come
1: got
2: enter.
1: We got two tickets to the BYU-Iowa State game. You can enter to win those. Free hot dogs. So you come by, grab yourself a dog. So we got lunch on us. And you got the Bar W Beef pop-up, so you can take a bunch of those hot dogs home with you. 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
2: The get-in price on SeatGeek right now for two tickets to that game is over $250.
1: Woo!
2: So that's what you're getting. You're basically handing you $250. So you can go to the game. Heck, you could put them back on the marketplace. You know, it's times are tough. So bottom line, come down here. That's $250 waiting to be won. Free hot dogs, opportunity to meet somebody as famous as Alema Harrington, Scott Gerard.
1: Alema. Yeah.
2: Those are household names in this state.
1: I mean, look, we all wish we could be Alema Harrington.
2: He looks like he's going on a harbor cruise after this or something, or he's going to, I don't know. He looks very dapper.
1: Very much so.
2: All the colors, absolutely. Like, use the color palette to just nail it. Unbelievable. You don't think I see it. I see it.
1: So let me ask you this. Good, the bad, the ugly. I don't know whether to put this on the good, the bad, or the ugly, because we got to call it as is. Like, Deshaun Watson's playing good football.
2: He is.
1: Three consecutive weeks he's led teams on game, or led Browns on game-winning drives. And so as much as the dude might be a disgusting human being and has got himself caught up in some disgusting things, you got to give the dude his flowers a little bit on the football field because, hey, look, the Browns, when everybody in the world's rooting against this guy, myself included, and I still am, I might add, but he's ripped off three in a row, including some fourth quarter heroics for his squad.
2: You know, it's crazy. You're exactly right. I mean, what he did and the way that it all went down, it's just no good. And unfortunately, this day and age, you kind of got to separate it because the guy's going to play football.
1: Yeah.
2: And he has not played football very well. In fact, the quote last week I saw was, man, Deshaun Watson last week almost looked like an NFL quarterback. Well, I would say this week he did. That was a game that the Browns lose 9 times out of 10
1: yes.
2: in their history.
1: Yep.
2: The way the Steelers kind of storm back, and albeit for the Steelers' dysfunction, you know, the Browns, they got a bunch of, looks like to me, they got a bunch of young guys in there, not a lot of big names. You know, Judkins had a big running game.
1: And a receiving game,
2: and,
1: too.
2: And then Concepcion and Boston were big, but not household names, right? These guys are, I guess, and they finally got to the point where, hey, I'm tired of wearing this uniform and losing. Because they've been impressive. And to your point, Watson being 24 for 33, 268 yards, and engineering that drive to get down the field and win the game. He's definitely taken a step toward being more consistent, and that bodes well for the Browns.
1: It certainly does. And all of a sudden, you know, you got a team in Cleveland, and that's now 3-1. You got the Raiders at 3-0, and I think all of us are like, what kind of world are we living in right now?
2: Well, and really the converse of that story last night, how the Browns, you know, definitely playing better football. But, man, are the Steelers just it seems like they are just in mud, you know?
1: Yeah.
2: And I hated the hire of McCarthy.
1: Yeah.
2: I do think there are guys out there that legitimately want, deserve another chance. And I think there's some guys that because they have that credential, they're always going to be in the mix and they could use another paycheck or another series of paychecks for a period of time. And I kind of feel like McCarthy's in it, like he's horrible in Dallas. Like that was a disaster. So feel bad for my Steeler pals.
1: I do too. And you know, there's sometimes when guys get jobs and you're like, that's going to end with him being fired. Like you just know it. And he saw that hire. It's like, okay, well, Mike McCarthy's going to coach 2 years and he'll be fired. Like it's just you can set your watch to it. You know how this is going to end for him.
2: And in any franchise that has not gone through many coaches over its illustrious career, you know, Tomlin was there so long, Cowher before him, Chuck Knoll. I mean, you can go back, and that has been.
1: I mean,
2: been,
1: you're looking at 40 years exactly, right, between those three guys.
2: Just like solid leadership, and I think right now they're definitely void of it.
1: Yeah. Yeah, Mike McCarthy.
2: Bad hire.
1: Yeah.
2: I'd hire a young up-and-comer before I'd hire. I mean, part of it is he looks like he just walked in off the street, you know? Like, I know I'm not the, you know, the poster child for.
1: Yeah.
2: But come on, man. Have a little dignity.
1: He does. He is in his schlub state.
2: It's like he woke up, okay? I shower. You can see I shower. And
1: yeah.
2: I put an effort into colors matching. He walks in there like with a ketchup stain down the
1: like
2: front.
1: I even got the shoes and sweater matched today. You like that?
2: Dude, you are. What you are is it's hard to put into words. You're amazing.
1: That's what
2: you're
1: Lloyd
2: brilliantly
1: says.
2: Charismatic.
1: Lloyd can come up with some words.
3: Amazing is one of them.
1: I don't know.
3: Knocked it right out of the park.
2: No, it's blank amazing.
1: Yeah.
2: You're blank amazing.
1: So Mike McCarthy, after the game, he had some thoughts on what went down there in Cleveland.
4: Communication sometimes is not the best choice of words, but everybody's competing on the field. And I think, you know, what's said on the field, the way I grew up in this game, you know, usually stays on the field. That's not the case today. I understand that. But, yeah, any negative communication on my part, I wish I wouldn't use those words.
2: He was caught.
3: Have a backbone, Mike.
1: Come on, Mike. Just own it.
2: You saw him mouth in the response.
3: Aaron Rodgers was exactly what you mouthed, by the way.
2: Yeah.
1: Yeah.
3: It's all good,
2: just
3: man.
2: Just own it. Yeah. That's actually how I'd answer it is, hey, you know, you were caught saying this. Well, he is.
1: Like,
2: next question.
1: And look, as much as we know Aaron Rodgers is, you know,
2: tough.
1: Like, he's a hothead, and we know that McCarthy's a hothead. Like, this stuff's been going on for generations. Like, coaches barking at players barking
2: dude,
1: at coaches in the middle of a game. Like, that stuff happens. Like,
2: every night.
1: Like, I know that if you're a media member and it comes to light, you have to ask about it because everybody at home saw it. So they're like, well, what's going on out there? But deep down, you know this is how guys talk to each other. In the middle of a game, they talk to each other like this.
2: You should hear our broadcasts off air. I mean, you know, you're hearing just these great ads from our amazing sponsors. But Scotty and I, from time to time, there's some and terse words.
1: And don't get
2: and Lloyd.
1: And then you got Brandt throws down.
3: Yeah, they don't. Scotty and Tim don't get along as well as you think.
1: Yeah.
3: It only seems like it.
1: Well, and then, you know, when I try to go talk to, you know, Mr. Pena, and I get yelled at.
2: So. Yeah.
3: By Brandt. Right.
2: Sit,
3: I know.
2: And then I was a horrible team, that which you informed me of. Like, hey, man, you could at least. I get that, dog. So, hey, look, man, it happens everywhere.
1: Just,
2: I've mouthed some bad words about you, bro.
1: Look, that's just how it goes. All right, 97.5, the KSL Sports Zone. Scott Jarrett, the coach, Tim Lacombe. 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
1: 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Look, there's times in your life when you're looking around, you're like, okay, look, I'm getting into my 30s, my 40s, and I'm not really sure what I'm doing with my life. I'm stuck in the same job. I wish I could expand my horizons, but I keep seeing to hit this ceiling that just limits me. Well, a lot of times it's your education. And whether or not you're qualified, there's employers out there that want to see MBA next to your name. Well, you can get that executive MBA courtesy of the Utah State John M. Huntsman School of Business. And they understand you're busy. They understand you have a lot going on in your life. So they're going to prioritize three things. Number one is value. Number two is leadership. This is going to be an MBA really focusing on the foundations of leadership and leadership qualities in business, how to establish those foundations, how to use analytics in the decision making of your business decisions. 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
1: 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It is a bye week for Utah. John O'Hall, though, likes the way the defensive line's coming together.
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0: 97.5, the KSL Sports Zone. Scott Girard, the coach. Tim Lacombe. May make sure to join Jake and Ben coming up at JCW's. They're in American Fork, the land of the cavemen. They're at AF for the Mammoth Roundtable coming up Monday, 2 to 6, 580 East State Street in American Fork. There you go.
1: There's a really small statue about the size of an ant there of me.
0: No, oh,
1: just
0: yeah.
1: Just kidding. This Barb W. Beef hot dog.
0: Yeah.
1: Okay, if you're out there, you hear my voice. We talk about them all the time. There's a chance to try a dog from there. Oh, my goodness gracious.
2: I feel like you're trying it right now.
1: Absolutely, yep. I am. Cooked with love. Mac, you used to do your post-game shows. You'd be eating during your post-game show, Mac.
0: Yep. And,
1: you remember?
0: And during shows, too. And Lavelle. Lavelle would eat a lot during his post-game.
1: But it was like after games, they're like, Coach, what do you think they did well? And he'd take a big old bite of something and say, in my place.
0: The Lavelle eating during his post-game shows, that was always a classic.
1: Notorious.
0: And I still can't believe he was the only guy on the planet that would ever, ever take calls in a post-game show, like immediately after a game. I cannot believe he would do that. He would sign up on that. You imagine Dan Lanning doing that? You imagine...
1: No.
0: Urban Meyer doing that. You imagine any of these coaches doing that? There's no way that would ever happen.
1: Coach, one of the players' hair was coming out of his helmet. You might want to address that.
0: That mustache is getting out of control.
1: He definitely put up some people.
0: All right, we're live here at Next Gen Motors. Scott Girard, the coach, Tim Lacombe, as we have an opportunity to catch up with some of the guys here on the front line, making it happen. How are you, sir?
3: Doing great.
1: What's up, Bradley?
3: Bradley
1: manages this joint.
0: Bradley's the
1: dude. You got to go through Brad here, man. Talk about what's great about Next Gen, Bradley.
3: Oh, there's so much that's great. It's a huge opportunity to save money and be able to get a quality car without going through the hassle of so many other dealerships. And we just believe in big transparency here and having people know what they're buying.
1: Brad actually got me my Civic.
0: Oh, really?
1: Yeah. Brad did the whole deal with me and... That thing is purring like a kitten.
3: Awesome. Happy
1: Absolutely
3: to hear it.
1: Loving it. It's been amazing.
0: Well, there's people out there that will look at the title issue and they think, okay, I got to stay away from that. I can't get any. I'm sure that nobody will finance me. I'm sure the insurance won't insure it. I'm sure that, I might save a little bit of money, but all these other things are going to cost me more money. That's just not the case. Just to come down and enjoy the savings on this stuff.
3: 100%. It's something that's not really known. I think people only know the bad. They don't look at the good. And so we have a huge, process in being able to make sure that we're getting really sourced clean cars and that we're putting them through multiple inspections and going through the same thing that a clean title car is going through, and oftentimes double or triple the process to ensure that quality. And I've been driving rebuilt for years, bought one for my wife. We sell to a lot of family and friends. Like it's something that people just don't know about, but it's a great opportunity.
1: One thing that I love is, over the years, it's kind of been building to a location like this where you've got all this spot, space for cars, but also that in-house service, and that coupled with the warranty you can get when you buy these cars kind of gives you that peace of mind.
3: 100%. It's kind of like for me how I came here to Next Gen was on a little bit of that warranty side. I used to work on the software side of the industry and sold to dealers all across the country and saw the good, the bad, the ugly, and always had a little itch to come in and sell cars. And finally the opportunity presented itself and I put kind of a short list together of dealers I wanted to go meet with, and Next Gen was right there at the top. I hadn't met Brett personally, but I knew of him, had the reputation, and a good friend of mine said, hey, go chat with Brett, see if you guys can put something together. And it gave me an opportunity to really come and see a story that I'd been talking about, because Next Gen was a client at a place I was working at, and I told their story to everybody of how they did it and how they used the condition report to sell the cars, and got to come here and see it first, first person. And it's been really awesome because it just gives that peace of mind. Every car we sell goes through that inspection, goes through the ability to have a warranty put on so that you can have everything taken care of if something happens to come up.
0: Well, there's people out there too that will be like, okay, well, they told me it was a little bit of a fender bender, and then you find out later, no, the sucker has a complete rebuild, engine was caved in. No, you're going to be completely transparent. If it was just a complete overhaul to everything, you got the pictures, you got the thing. If it was just like Coach and you had to replace a bumper, you got that as well. Whatever happened to this vehicle, you will know exactly what went into it with pictures.
3: Yep. 100%. It's something that we want everyone to feel comfortable. There's no games and trying to guess and say, hey, let's see what's happening. We trust our process. We trust all the team members we have that are getting these cars put together for us that, you know, are, there's just so much trust into that. We have to know that they're going to have our best interest. And then when it comes here, we double check it, make sure everything's good. But
1: One thing that stands out to me too is, you know, when you do business, it's not always harmony. But in cases where, you know, there has to be extra consideration, I think, I personally drove a car when I was working here. Guy bought a truck in Idaho and after about 4 days said he didn't want it. And there was no reason to have to go get it because he bought the car. Everything was as is.
0: Yeah.
1: Brett said, go get the car. Let's make this guy happy. Took the exact check, the amount he paid, and gave it back to him, drove the truck home. Sold the truck, I think, 2 days later to somebody. It's been an unbelievable truck, but for that guy, it was wrong. In those situations, they've been amazing about making it right.
0: That's insane. You don't hear stories like that. That's nuts. Well, Brad, we appreciate it. Thanks for coming by, man. And come by, say hi to Bradley and the crew. They're ready to help you out. Have you tried the dog yet?
3: I haven't yet, but I'm looking at it right now. I'm like, I got to go get one.
1: I know how you eat too.
0: My guy, go get one or four of them, and you'll enjoy them.
3: Okay, sounds good. Thanks so much.
0: RW Beef out here grilling up some dogs, so you got some hot dogs, free lunch for everybody who comes by. Enjoy those hot dogs. Let's get you squared away. Enjoy the RW Beef pop up. You got that as well. It's all right here at Next Gen Motors in Linden. Coming up next, it's a Football Friday. Alema Harrington, Ron McBride, straight ahead right here on The Zone.
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0: 97.5, the KSL Sports Zone. Coming to you live today, Scotty G and the coach from Next Gen Motors in Linden. It's quite a spot, isn't it, boys?
1: Yes, indeed. How about this? This is like a palace.
0: It is a palace. It is a palace. If you're familiar with Linden, it is the old Lobook Sales.
1: Yeah.
0: But they've put a come in and remodeled and done a bunch of stuff. And they've got a
1: 6 acres.
0: 6 acres. And just hundreds of cars to choose from.
1: Yeah, anything that you're looking for. Here's the cool thing about it is that whatever you're looking for, sometimes like, you got, oh, I got to go to this dealership and look at that, and this dealership over here. And here you can come just on the property here at NextGen, and you can see all of the cars.
0: That's right. You don't have to like just look at one brand. Yeah,
1: all the cars.
0: Wax okay. on.
1: Okay. Daniel's on all the cars.
0: Mac, how are you doing, man? It's good to see you.
2: We're going to sell 12 cars today.
1: 13. He said Baker's Dozen, 13.
2: Oh, 13. So yeah. We added one to it.
1: Yes.
0: Because you're here. Figure we can squeeze one more out.
2: So what kind of deals are we getting?
0: Well, the cool part about these cars, Coach, is the concept. Well, let me tell them the concept.
1: Well, the concept is it's a branded title, so it's a car that has been deemed totaled by the insurance company, so they write it off.
2: Oh, really?
1: Okay. Now it ends up going to auction, and Next Gen does a great job with their buying, where they're going to go in and they're going to select the right cars that don't have any frame damage,
2: right,
1: that kind of thing. Then they will rebuild the car. So usually it's just some exterior damage. So they're replacing a panel with all, you know, factory stuff,
0: factory parts,
1: and then they now when they sell it, it looks brand new. I've got a Next Gen Motors vehicle. I have an MDX, an Acura, and your car.
0: I have a Honda Civic 2025 hybrid.
1: And it had 500 miles on it, and the insurance company had totaled it with just some exterior damage. Same thing with my vehicle.
2: Okay.
1: Low miles, great, you know, options on the package, and you're saving literally thousands of dollars.
0: I saved on my car purchase, because I did the research. The car was $37,000 brand new. It got in that wreck. They totaled it, replaced the bumper. The pictures, they have pictures to show it all.
2: Okay.
0: And I bought that car with a warranty here for $25,000. And
2: with the warranty?
0: Yes.
1: Yep.
2: Hey, we got an easy sale.
0: Easy, that's right.
1: Easy,
0: so
1: Coach.
0: That's how it works.
2: Hey, you want to steal something?
1: Yeah.
2: Come down here.
0: That's the way to think about it.
1: And you'll get hot dogs. Bar W's out here with the pop-up.
2: By the way.
1: Grilling up the hot dogs.
2: They got the best hot dogs.
0: Oh, my gosh.
2: Hey, you want a free hot dog for lunch? Just drop on by.
0: Yeah, don't go to the furniture spot. Those aren't real hot dogs.
1: No,
0: These are real hot dogs.
2: What?
0: You know the place that gives free hot dogs.
1: Yeah, they just boil up the hot dogs.
0: Every Saturday morning,
1: authentic out there on the grill. Come on down and get a Bar W beef hot dog. They got to pop up. They're selling their beef out of here. And I think a lot of people, including myself, you know, have been put on to Bar W through you guys being, you know, listeners and attending.
0: And I think Next Gen can do the same thing.
1: And I think Next Gen can do the same thing. And wait, Coach, there's more.
2: What? Give me it.
1: There's more. We have two tickets for the Iowa State game coming up next weekend, right?
0: Yeah, and get in price for that. The cheapest ticket in the house is $118 right now online.
1: Okay. So come on down, sign up to win those.
2: Okay, let me just get this. Okay, so if we come down and get the hot dog, can we get two tickets?
1: You got to sign up.
0: You got to sign up for a drawing.
1: Two tickets to give away.
2: Oh,
1: but I just looked in the kitty over here, and I think there's like maybe eight. There's eight people that have signed up. So your chances are going to be pretty good. Like, I mean, I don't know what the math is on that, but if we're picking one out
0: we
1: of
0: get
1: eight,
0: that. You went to the BYU.
1: Right?
2: Boy, I tell you what. Where did you graduate from?
0: Yeah, I got him. BYU.
2: You graduated from the BYU math department.
0: All right. So that's the lay of the land. That's where we are.
1: Yes.
0: But, guys, it's football Friday.
1: It is.
0: Okay? So let's jump. And I want to start with you know, the place that you made famous up on the hill, Coach.
2: Yeah.
0: Let's talk about the Utes, and let's talk about last week, what you saw, what you liked.
2: Okay.
0: Let's just let you go.
2: So I got info. Okay. So from a defensive standpoint, the whole thing was you wanted to make Iowa State one-dimensional and take the run game away from them and force them into a throw game. And so I think they gave up 111 yards, I think, on the ground.
0: And that kid was having big days, right?
2: Yeah. Mm-hmm. And And that was the philosophy on defense. And we did exactly what we needed to do. And then they were kind of on track offensively in the first half. And then in the third quarter, we stalled a couple of times on drives. And then we had a little bit of a philosophy change. And we started feeding the running back.
1: Yes, sir.
2: And as McGivern said, we turned the game over to Rashawn Parker. And the offensive line did a really good job. And number 23 and his brother, the tight end.
0: Yeah, Benny.
2: The Benny boys. The tight end was the star.
0: Yeah, right? Noah.
2: Because he blocked his tail off. He put people on the ground. He made the edges open. So basically, when they turned the game over to Rashawn, then in the fourth quarter, we dominated because we had a long drive and basically zone power. He bounced some off the edge, you know, and the kid was, feed the dog.
0: I got a question for you, Alema.
1: Yeah.
0: So we talk because the story of the early season has been the dynamic nature of the Utah offense, right? Mm-hmm. That's been the biggest differentiator, that they're just attacking offensively much differently than they have in the past. But we all know when you get on the road and you're in league, and I don't care who you play. If you've coached, you get it.
2: Yeah.
0: People think that's a game Utah should win. That's always the concept.
2: Well, first of all, you never lose at home.
0: Right.
2: So that, you can't. You know, in other words, you walk into that stadium there at Iowa State, they're protecting that
0: home. They are,
1: yeah.
2: And the worst thing that can happen to a team is to have your fans all leaving in the fourth quarter and empty, what they call empty the stadium.
1: Right. Mm-hmm.
0: That's the goal, right? When you go in, that's the goal. But I guess my question, Dilemma, is like, the Utah seems to have now that dynamic piece.
1: Yeah.
0: But, man, they really showed they can line it up and beat you that way, too.
1: I think I've heard you talk about this a little bit. Sometimes when you think about it, McGivern has made sure, like, I want to see all the things that I have, right? And we're going to present some of this stuff. And some guys like to keep it close to the vest, and they're not going to show all their stuff, and they just kind of want to surprise you. I think because they are so dynamic and they have so many options as part of this offensive attack with Devin Dampier, with Bird Ficklin, that you can go ahead and show that stuff and make the defenses prepare for all of it. And then you come in conference play and you show them, but just in case you forgot, like, we do have Wayshon Parker, and this guy is a dude. Like, he's a dude.
0: He's a dude.
1: I think somebody said earlier on the show, maybe it was one of the guests, that he's the best running back that you don't know about. And because that's the type of guy he is. And he runs well behind his offensive line. He makes good decisions. He's low to the ground. I love the way that he runs. He's a very determined runner, and he will get yards after contact. So I think that from an offensive standpoint, I continue to be impressed with what McGivern is doing, even though, and I said this about the early glimpses that we had of the offense, that to me it was exciting and kind of different without being gimmicky.
2: Well,
1: I don't think it's gimmicky, at least. There might
0: don't
1: be
0: either.
1: Some that have that
0: well,
1: opinion.
0: I think that's what showed Saturday is, okay, you think we're a gimmick. Yeah, stop this.
1: Right.
2: Well, what happened is, and I got a long text from McGivern this morning.
1: Yeah.
0: Oh, cool.
2: And he's in Fresno recruiting right now, and I just asked him, give me a summary, you know, and basically, you know, they stalled, like he said, we stalled in the third quarter, you know, and it wasn't so much what Iowa State did as what we didn't do.
0: We didn't execute stuff.
2: Yeah, and then you take a look and say, okay. What are we? Because they needed to dominate the fourth quarter because the game was kind of sliding the other way.
1: Yeah,
2: in the third quarter,
0: oh, it was.
1: It becomes
0: the momentum.
1: A one score game, and now all of a sudden, you give the home team some life.
2: So he kind of he he kind of changed his idea and adapted to what they saw, and let and the run game basically. So it was a little, different philosophy because there was no gimmicks to it. It's just, hey, zone, counter, power, and let's go.
1: Yeah.
0: And is it in those situations, because we've all been there, but when that team's making that charge, it's hard to keep your wits about you as a team, right? Like, obviously the coach is trying to do his best, but like in a coordinator situation, that's a pretty cool move to adapt.
2: McGivern himself would say, hey, I've got to do better. I mean, that's one of the same. He says, hey, I've got to do better, you know. And that's a great thing about McGivern is he's always looking for ways that he can be better at his job.
1: Mm-hmm.
2: And then in talking to the line coach, you know, about what they did, if the first guy's name came up was the tight end,
1: mm-hmm.
2: you know, and he was the dominant guy. And he stood up.
0: That's great news, right? That's great news to have him doing that kind of job.
2: And both of those cats, 23 and the tight end, those guys are really good football.
0: They're
2: players.
0: Made of the right stuff too.
1: They're good tell.
0: Like they have
1: dudes,
0: it. So defensively, the Utes 24-3 looked like going to hold these guys down. And as you said, a couple drives. What was your take on the defense?
2: Well, I think that. They went in with the idea that they had to stop the run and force them. They wanted to force Iowa State into a one-dimensional game, mm-hmm. right? And which they did because they took the run away. That first drive in the third quarter is the key to every game. So you don't want all of a sudden that momentum to switch, which it did.
0: Mm-hmm.
2: But then they took it back, you know, and physically won the fourth quarter. And so the game was definite. At a point in the third quarter, you saw the game sliding.
1: Yeah.
2: But then Utah adapted, had a long drive with the run game, and
0: sealed it with a pick.
1: Yeah.
2: Sealed it with a pick, and then they emptied the stadium.
0: That's right, they did.
1: That is a beautiful thing when you're on the road and you see the mass exodus as you know the fans are leaving the stadium.
0: You didn't wave to them, right? You never turned.
2: Hey, hey,
1: you're right there.
2: Hey,
1: have a good night.
2: Have a good ride home.
0: So, be safe getting out of the parking lot.
2: But I tell you what, the most fun stadium to empty is Arizona State.
1: Oh, yeah?
2: Because when I was coaching in Arizona, you know, we kind of controlled those dudes, yeah. right? And they would, at the end of the third quarter, if it looked in doubt,
0: It was the old Montana exit.
2: Yeah, I said
0: I'm out,
2: and then I would say to my boys, "There they go."
0: That's a great feeling.
2: And I said, "There'll be 120 people left, and they'll be Arizona people."
0: Hey, Mac, what did you find out? What took place on the bye week up there?
2: Okay, so they worked on fundamentals, basically. And they're off today, tomorrow, and Sunday. Coaches are out recruiting, obviously, and basically worked on development of younger players, and keep everybody healthy.
1: Yeah,
0: and they've been, knock on wood, pretty fortunate in that regard, right?
2: Well, I tell you what, it's the injury. You know, injury situation can
0: change your whole course.
2: You take one guy out of the key guy,
1: mm-hmm.
2: like defensively 23, because that guy is so smart. He's everywhere.
1: Yeah.
2: You know, you take him out of the equation. And they have a pretty good rotation going on inside, you know, defensively, inside particularly. And this kid Moa keeps showing up.
0: I love him, man.
2: Yeah. Where did he come from? You remember?
1: You mean from BYU? Is that what you're trying
2: no,
1: to
2: say? No, it's he's not from BYU. No.
0: It's Moe, right? M-O-E.
1: Oh, you're not
0: is that his last name?
1: Not Moa. Moy.
2: The defensive lineman.
0: Yeah.
1: That's a good question. I'm not sure where he came from.
2: Because he wasn't, if I remember right,
1: yeah.
2: He wasn't there in the spring.
0: I think he was at San Jose State last year, I read.
1: Was he?
2: Might have been.
0: Yeah.
2: Yeah, one of McGivens guys.
0: Yeah.
1: Lloyd, get our department on that.
0: So quickly, through 4 weeks, if you guys were to give Utah, based on, you know, everything they were facing early on, new line, new coach, all that, through 4 weeks, what letter grade? If you're a I'm going to make you a professor.
1: Oh.
2: Well, I think they're probably at a B, you know, maybe a B plus.
1: Yeah.
2: But
0: a lot to work on.
2: Yeah, they still
1: nobody gets an A. You don't get an A.
2: No, I mean, because...
0: Not in Rack's class.
1: Hey, no, nobody does. But I'm with you, because the first letter grade that comes to my mind is B+. Because they've been prepared for every situation.
0: That's what stood out to
1: me. And then they're able to make in-game adjustments and on the road and come out with the win. Like and in the end, as you looked at the fourth, they dominated the fourth quarter.
2: Yeah, which is... A key, one of the keys to every game,
1: yeah,
2: is you have to win the fourth.
0: Is that
2: quarter.
0: Why they always hold up the four?
2: Absolutely, four, yeah, maybe. Yeah. Hey, you better be prepared to close the show.
1: Yeah,
2: you know,
1: and you're coming from, you know, your years at Wisconsin where you're just leaning on them. By the time you get to the fourth quarter, that team is done. You know, the opponents are done because you've been leaning on them all night, and you think that okay, they're doing okay, but they're getting exhausted. By the time you hit the fourth quarter, that team is done.
0: Yeah, absolutely done.
2: So I can remember a game at Wisconsin when we played Ohio State. And Ohio State brought all their dudes with them. They brought Woody in there. They brought this other guy. They had all their cattle, right?
1: Yeah.
2: And
1: all the rah-rah guys were there.
2: Yeah, and then Dave McClain, the guy I worked for, so he's talking to the – so I'm sitting with him – and the head coach from Ohio State, right? And they're chit-chatting. And then the head coach from Ohio State tells Dave, he said, well, we're gonna kick your you-know-what today.
1: And, thank you, coach. And, thank you for not saying
2: We're gonna send all your people home early, you know. And I was a guest speaker that day for the team, right? I turned all the lights out, got on top of the lockers, and I said, hey, it's SOB from Ohio State. They're bringing Woody and all the boys in. They got the Heisman Trophy running back, and we're going to kick them right out of this place, right? And it wasn't those words exactly.
1: Yeah,
2: it was a little
1: different.
2: And fourth quarter, Ohio State quit.
1: Yeah.
2: Okay. And they're out there, and my boys are out there. They're just, and it's one of those days where you can see the breath coming out.
1: Yeah, yeah.
2: And they're all pointing their finger. Ah, ah, ah, and we sent the Ohio State boys home. You know,
0: that is
2: without
0: that's
2: the,
0: nothing better.
2: Without the Heisman Trophy and Woody and you know Woody and the gang.
1: Yeah.
0: They dragged the Heisman Trophy behind the car.
2: Yeah, because, hey, those dudes come in your stadium like they own it, you know?
0: Oh, yeah.
2: And they come in, they're walking like this, you know.
0: It's not bad. It's not ours, but it's not
2: I'm
0: bad.
2: Thinking, hey, boys, these guys think they own the stadium here. Yeah, we'll see.
1: Yeah, we'll see.
0: Well, I'm with you guys. I think Utah has shown enough to be, I mean, they're a contender in this league.
1: Yeah.
0: But it does the schedule now. They got Kansas and Colorado, and then that ends the JV portion.
1: Yeah.
0: Then it's big boy football from here on out.
1: Yeah.
0: So I'm curious to see how it goes. We'll hit BYU on the other side, but, we are at Next Gen today.
1: Yes, we are.
0: And, Alemi, you wear a lot of hats in life.
1: I do.
0: But I'm
1: selective about the hats that I put on, as you know.
0: But, you know, in full disclosure, there was a year that Alemba and I actually worked together here at NextGen doing a lot of the marketing and doing a lot of the social media stuff. And it's just crazy that we're sitting here in this capacity. But NextGen is a revolutionary way to buy a car. And I think, it, like you say, it's probably how the next generation will buy cars going forward.
1: Yeah, because what you want to do, we all want to save money, right? We want value in the vehicles that we get, but we also want dependability. And you combine those two things together here at NextGen. You mentioned that you and I worked together doing some marketing here. And initially it was that. I was just doing some of the marketing, some social media stuff. But as I got more into the process here, and you heard Brad, who was talking earlier about what the process is, it's detailed. The vehicles that NextGen goes out and gets. Yes, it's a branded title, but the selection is very meticulous. David does a great job here at NextGen. Brett Walkenhorst puts his name and his reputation on the line with every vehicle that comes through here. And he's a guy that's, you know, born and raised here. Kid that, you know, from American Fork, played at American Fork High
0: Cavemen
1: School.
0: Cavemen are some of the best you'll ever find.
1: Absolutely. And so, you know, that for me, it was a trust factor. Understanding that this guy was going to stand behind the vehicles that are coming off this lot. And when that happens, and then I had my personal experience with it, now it's like, man, it's one of those situations where something like that good happens in your life. And it's like, I got to tell other people. And so now I become part of, the marketing effort here at NextGen Motors, and you'll hear me on the commercials and see me in the commercials, and for good reason, because I believe in the product. And I want people to know that you can save literally thousands, in some cases, tens of thousands of dollars on a vehicle, a pre-owned vehicle. And so if you're looking for pre-owned, then make sure you stop by here at NextGen in Linden. We've got great reasons for you to stop by specifically today because of, you know, the pop-up outside with Bar W Beef and the hot dogs.
0: And Coach Mack's away here.
1: The BYU here. Tickets, and Coach Mack is in the house. So come on down and see us and give NextGen a shot here at providing your next vehicle.
0: One of the things that surprised me most about this job is, you know, the relationships we form with the people that advertise. And I will tell you, like, I can't talk about Beehive Meals unless I eat it. Bar W Beef the same. I'm not going to be on there schlepping. And this is an easy one for me because I drive a next gen car. My wife drives one. We scored on that too.
1: Yeah.
0: I think her car had 200 miles on it.
1: That's a gorgeous car.
0: And it was a Hyundai Carnival. I mean, it's one that everybody wants. Or Palisade. Yeah. Sorry. Hyundai Palisade. And then my son bought a car here. So I can speak to the fact that you can get it. Mm-hmm. You can get a great car. You can get a great deal. You can get insurance. You can get it financed.
1: Yeah.
0: And if there's an issue, there's a service department here, and these people are phenomenal. So it is NextGen Motors. Come by and say hello to us. We will get to, let's get to the BYU. On the other side. Does that sound okay?
2: Let's get to the BYU.
0: We'll get to the BYU, and we'll have these two guys and their brilliant football minds.
2: BYU and TCU at TCU.
1: Yes.
0: I thought you'd turn into a pumpkin getting close to the BYU coach. We'll be back more at 97.5, the KSL Sports Zone.
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1: Yes.
0: 97.5, the KSL Sports Zone. It's Football Friday. I guess that's why it's intense. I got two of my favorite people here. Scotty had to leave. He's headed to Boise to call the game. And good luck to the Aggies tomorrow. We'll talk about that one a little bit here in a bit. But it is time to talk BYU Utah.
1: BYU.
0: And let me mention, we're at Next Gen Motors. We just had Brent, a friend of ours, come by and loves the show. You know, he said, more Scotty, less Tim, Hance more often, you know. But, hey, he listens, and we've got to make sure we keep them.
2: I think he's
0: going to win.
2: He's going to win.
0: Put some ketchup on the outside of him.
1: Yeah.
2: Yeah. So you're good. You're good.
1: Hey, you got
0: this. Is how
1: you
0: he got, used to. This is how he used
1: the
0: to
1: Coach
0: recruit.
1: Mac endorsement.
0: This is how Mac used to recruit. Yeah, I'll take you too.
1: Also, a text just coming in.
2: How about your brother? I'll take him.
0: Yeah,
2: too.
0: Exactly. Yeah.
1: Got a guy out there's listening. He's going to come down and take a look at some trucks.
0: Awesome.
1: KSLSports.com.
0: Well, and if you are looking for a truck, that's where you save a. I mean, they're asking an arm and a leg for these brand new trucks and even used ones. I'm seriously, come down here if you're looking for a truck. There was a guy in Colorado when I worked here that found out about NextGen, bought 12 trucks because he told me, I saved like $60,000, $70,000 by buying them from you guys.
1: That's like buy 12, get one free.
0: So seriously, if you need a truck, they have trucks, they have sports cars, they have family cars, minivans, everything you'd want right here. It's a great place to get it.
1: Yeah.
0: Okay. So, and we have Bar W Beef. I need to mention that because they're unbelievable, and they're giving out hot dogs. Mac,
2: yeah,
0: how's the hot dog?
2: Very good.
0: Okay, yes. And shoot,
2: don't tell Vicky I'm eating a hot dog.
0: Oh, she doesn't listen though. We're safe.
2: She doesn't.
0: I heard that story. I have to tell you guys a quick story, and then we'll jump into BYU Utah. Okay. It's funny how things in life come full circle.
1: Mm-hmm.
0: But I was actually on the recruiting visit with my cousin Paul, or the home visit, sorry, my cousin Paul Walkenhorst, who ended up committing at BYU. I, at the time, was working at Utah and was a dyed-in-the-wool Ute. And so I found out that Lavelle Edwards and Robbie Bosco were doing a home visit at the Walkenhorst house. And so I weaseled my way in.
1: Mm-hmm.
0: But what I didn't tell him is I'm going to be wearing a Utah sweatshirt.
1: Of course.
0: And so I'll never forget, I'm kind of over in a corner, and Lavelle's got his arms folded like he did on the sideline.
1: Yep.
0: And he's kind of looking out the corner of his eye at me, you know, kind of giving me

0: the Lavelle stink eye. And Bosco's just trying to play good cop. And the funny thing is, after working at BYU 12 years, Robbie and I became unbelievable pals.
1: Yeah.
0: And every time he introduced me, he's like, this is the Jack, you know. And so I will say, you pay for things in life.
1: Yeah.
0: And I went into many a house that had Ute sweatshirts after with somebody in the family saying, hey, let's reconsider this BYU thing. So just weird, you know, because I was kind of working for you, didn't even know it, trying to get you a kid way back in the day. Isn't that funny?
1: And Paul, his brother, owns
0: this place now.
1: Yeah, Paul Walkenhorst ends up going to BYU right out of Lone Peak. When Lone Peak had first opened, I was one of the first classes to come out of Lone Peak. And his freshman year, some injuries, and he ends up getting, like, he's a starter as a freshman at linebacker at BYU. That's unheard of, right? So, a great tradition just with this family, the Walkenhorst family in this area.
0: So, anyway, that gets everybody to understand all of the nuance here. BYU has a big one tomorrow, boys.
1: Yes. The TCU.
0: And TCU has not been great. I hate these when they send these guys over to play in Europe. I know we're trying to get a few more guys in the pub to watch the Big 12. I mean, I don't know what we're trying to do. I've gone on a rant this week about that, but nonetheless, they went over there. Sonny Dykes, we had his play-by-play guy on yesterday, Brian Estridge. Brian told us that Sonny told him off-air at the coaches' show that our team just has not been right since we landed in Dublin. So with all that being said, tomorrow, BYU faces still a challenge.
1: Absolutely. It's always going to be a challenge, right, Coach? And in fact, I think it becomes more of a challenge when you're dealing with a team that's 2-2, that's had some ups and downs, and to the point where, you know, the community is now, they want Dykes out. They you know, are threatening, like, we're not going to show up to the game. So who knows? You know the BYU fans are going to show up in Texas because that's what they do.
0: Dude, man, in Texas, regardless. Fort Worth especially, like, we played, they'd never get fans at their basketball game. We'd fill the whole thing with BYU. There'd be 3,000 BYU fans there. It was crazy.
1: So you know BYU is going to represent there. But the thing that concerns you when you're going up against a team that has their, you know, their proverbial backs against the wall, is that they might come out fighting. Now they might quit early, but they're going to come out and fight. And they just had a players-only meeting. Like, they're trying to rally
0: the
1: troops.
0: That's actually a bad sign for
1: me. They're trying to rally the troops there right now. And so if you're BYU, you better be laser-focused going into this. And I love the way that – and, Coach, you can speak to this. I love the way that Coach Setake has run his bye week. Because
0: they got after it, you said.
1: They got after it, and I think there was a time where the bye week kind of was, and maybe if you have two bye weeks, it's a little bit different. I don't know, but you got one bye week this year. It's early on in the season, and you got some guys that do need to get kind of, you know, some that are dinged up that need to get some treatment and get them ready and healthy. But for the most part, they treat it like another week of preparation as opposed to a week off. And I like that approach. And to me, that speaks to the focus of this group this season. Like, when Kalani's talking about, we were prepared for 13 weeks of playing, and, you know, wherever the bye falls is where the bye falls. But we're still going to treat that like a regular week of practice. And I like that.
0: Coach.
2: So I think what you have to do is prepare your team for the last 4 weeks of the season. And you want to keep them as fresh as possible. And what you've done in the off season in your strength and conditioning is prepare your team for the last 4 weeks. So they have a lot left. And how you run your strength program, how you're doing your food program, and how you're scheduling these kids' time.
1: Yeah.
2: Because the key is keep these guys fresh and healthy so they feel good, but don't let them lose their edge. Because you can do a couple of different things on bye weeks, depending on who the coach is.
1: Yeah.
2: And but you got to keep your team focused on what they've got to do, but you got to keep them feeling good, because the last thing you want is a tired team going into the last four weeks. Because you should be peaking there. So if you're strength and conditioning in the off season, everything has prepared you for, you know, that's what I always tell my strength coaches. Hey, I want to be strong, I want to be resilient, and I want to be prepared for the last 4 weeks of the season, because I don't want to have a dip. I want to be gaining ground, and it's partly developing young players that may have to
0: just more reps for them during the week.
2: More reps. It just depends what you need.
0: Yeah,
2: and every coach has a good pulse on his team.
1: Yeah.
2: Of what he needs. And
0: let me say one thing and then you go. So TCU, that whole matchup tomorrow, we had Ard Temkin on, and he does Big 12. He's big time. He does Big 12 radio.
1: Right.
0: And so his national show, and he knows it better than anybody we talked to. Like, he can go down to last week in the third quarter on the fourth series.
1: Yeah.
0: And it was just crazy how he watches it. But he said that the key stat to him is that right now Texas Christian, TCU, yards before contact running the ball is 0.6.
1: Mm. Yeah.
0: Okay? Utah is a 4.4.
1: Yeah.
0: I think that's what this game – I'm sorry, Utah. BYU is a 4.4.
1: Yeah.
0: I think that's what this game is going to come down to, is I think BYU has that luxury like Utah did with Wayshon last week of running the football. But I don't – TCU, they're not going to be able to run the ball, and I just see that being – throwing the ball a bunch against this team doesn't seem like it's going
1: to
0: work.
1: No. Coach. And I think even, you know, to Tim's point, Coach, BYU did lose an offensive lineman, right, in the Colorado State game, and I'm not sure how long he'll be out. But you got – like, you've said this about BYU. They got the young guys, too, and the older guys. Bud Mulitalo might get the start, right? He was playing high school ball at Lone Peak last year, right? So they got guys
0: they
1: that
0: have
1: are ready
0: a redshirt freshman and a
1: to
0: freshman
1: step in. I think
0: that,
1: the Finau kid is also ready to step in.
2: Well, that's the thing that I think I maybe at the start of the show, you know, when we started the Fridays, that I was impressed with BYU because of the development of young players compared to they have a senior offensive line, but they got a younger group behind them that are just coming up.
1: The understudies.
2: Yeah, the understudies. And they're prepared. The younger guys are like, if you watch practice, okay, let's say we got a defensive practice going on, and those guys are like soldiers. They got the second group and the third group, and they're all lined up on the sideline. And all of a sudden, okay, you guys are out, you guys are in.
1: Yeah.
2: Boom, sprint in, sprint out. You know, there's no like everybody knows what they're doing and why they're doing it, because they've sold them on a philosophy and an idea that everybody has a role.
1: Yeah.
2: And we expect you to play that role. And they've done a really good job of selling a philosophy and selling an idea.
1: Yeah.
2: Now, this TCU team will strike early, because they're gonna say they're sitting in the locker room, and I can see, you know, I knew the coach's dad.
1: Yeah.
2: You know, and he was a character. But a good, really good football coach, funny guy, you know.
0: Is this TJ's dad, the coach down there at Utah, you say?
1: No, Sonny Dykes' coach.
0: Oh, Sonny Dykes' dad.
2: Sonny Dykes is like Spike.
0: Oh, okay.
2: Spike
0: Dykes. That's right. That's right. And he was at Texas Tech, correct?
2: Yeah. So Spike, so we're playing them at Arizona, right? So we fly in there. And they get the red carpet out there for us.
1: Yeah.
2: You know, it's like a con game. And I'm getting off the plane. I'm saying, they got the red carpet. They got cheerleaders to meet us and greet us. And you know, hey, we just love having
1: welcome.
2: You.
1: Welcome.
2: And hey, get the red carpet. They got the red carpet on.
0: So you're looking around for the club.
2: Hey, well, welcome, you know, and then kick our butt, you know.
1: Yeah.
2: Yeah. And then they got us, you know.
1: Well, yeah.
2: We got them back, too, a year later. But it was like, hey, these people are trying to make you soft.
1: They're sneaky.
2: Oh, look at the red carpet.
1: Yeah.
2: And cheerleaders. Hey,
1: they're happy for us to be here.
2: And the president of the college is out there to greet. Oh, it's so good to have you.
0: And honestly, you learn, though. You do it that many times, you're looking around for the club.
2: Yeah.
0: You're going to get, oh, this is awesome. Boom. And you won't remember
2: anything.
0: And
2: then all of a sudden, the other team decides to play. You know? And you're sitting there. Oh, yeah, this food is good here. It's a comfortable place. And then they kick
1: you. They're beating you up and down the field. Like, what happened to the welcome wagon? I thought you guys liked us.
0: Given where TCU is and watching them, and given where BYU is, this shouldn't be close. Do you agree?
2: Well,
0: or is that just a brash statement?
2: I'm going to be really interested to see how the first half goes. And BYU is the better football team.
1: Mm-hmm.
2: But you're playing at their place, and their backs are to the wall.
0: Yeah, they're wounded.
2: So when your backs are to the wall as a football coach, man, you got to climb out of that foxhole.
1: Yeah.
2: And you got to start climbing that. You got to climb that step one at a time. Because let's say TCU, the people that run the program there, they're not going to have much patience.
1: Because, no.
0: Right. Hey, I mean, they're already squawking about it.
1: In spite of it, you just signed them to an extension, and they're like, it doesn't matter to us.
2: Yeah, they're the song over there is, we got the wrong guy.
1: Yeah.
2: You know? And so.
1: They'll be motivated.
2: Oh, yeah.
1: TCU's going to be motivated.
2: So watch it early.
1: Yeah.
0: One thing is they've had six receivers catch a pass in every game.
1: Yeah.
0: Six different receivers, which is, I mean, if they can protect the kid, he can fling it. Right.
2: Yeah.
0: Their real major issues have been penalties and turnovers.
2: And they don't run the ball well.
0: And they don't run the ball.
2: Okay. Right. So if you got a one-dimensional team, then defensively you can dictate.
1: Yeah.
2: To what you're doing, because depending on how mobile the quarterback is, but you can bring pressures that they can't pick up regardless.
0: That's a thought I want to come back to, because I want to ask you, more about that in terms of, the BYU's ability to impact their will on the game, and if they choose to do so early or if they kind of let the game happen a little bit and see. We'll talk about that. 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

0: to the street.
1: 97.5, the KSL Sports Zone. Just finishing up hour number three. Got one more, and it is awesome because it's Football Friday. Alim Harrington and Ron McBride here, but we're at Next Gen Motors, and we're joined right now by the owner of Next Gen Motors, Brett Walkenhorst. Brett, thanks for joining, man. I'm sorry you comes on the heels of a Pittsburgh Steelers defeat.
2: Oh, man.
1: That's his team.
3: Okay,
1: yes.
3: Wait.
1: Yeah.
3: So the right tackle forgot to show up.
2: For the Steelers?
3: For the Steelers, yeah. He was on vacation.
4: That whole offensive line forgot to show up.
1: They need you,
3: man. The guy gave up five sacks, and the poor quarterback, he's so old, you know, and so I'm thinking, where did they get this right tackle from? They pick him up out of the garbage can.
1: I love how Mac watches every game, yeah. and he sees the issue.
2: The nuance
1: right away
2: of every game, yeah.
1: He would be good at Next Gen because what you do is you take cars that have been, you know, maybe pounded or something, and you figure out a way to get
4: resurrect
1: those road ready. Good word. Resurrect.
3: You were an American Fork guy, right?
4: I was a caveman. Yes.
3: Yeah. Okay. Who was your coach?
4: Davis Knight.
3: I love that guy.
1: Davis Knight.
3: Well, you know, his son played for me.
4: Brock.
1: He broke the wedge like no other dude.
3: I tell you what, that dude.
1: Colby.
3: That Colby Knight, special teams guru, man. But I love Davis.
1: Everybody in American Fork loves Davis, unless I guess
3: he
1: didn't play him enough.
3: He was there for 13 years?
4: No, 25, 26 years. No. They've had four
1: They've
4: coaches.
1: Only had four coaches
2: in 100. We ran this graphic the last time we did the American Fork Lone Peak game last weekend, and we ran down how many coaches they've had, and it is like four or five.
4: Yeah.
2: Since, you know, and it's been in existence for, what, over 100 years?
4: Yeah.
2: Yeah.
4: Over 100.
1: So the question I have for you is how did you get associated with this Alema character?
4: Oh, man.
1: I mean, because he's spreading the good word in Next Gen.
4: Alema's a great guy. We love having him around.
1: And he bought an awesome Acura MDX here.
2: Yep.
1: Beautiful interior. I came in and I was kind of scouting it out first, and then Alema got to it. So
2: couldn't be happier. And that's one of the beautiful things is that what you're going to get is you're going to get the value you're going to get. You're going to get lower miles with more add-ons on top of it, right? So, like, you look at the interior, and everything's computers these days, right? And you look at the panels, you know, the video panels that are inside your car, and it's like, man, am I really driving this car? And the answer is yes, and at a fraction of the cost that I would have paid.
1: You've been in the car business a ton, right? You started, cut your teeth as a young guy at Doug Smith back in the day.
4: Yeah.
1: And those guys have been instrumental in helping you, but... you know, going out on your own and kind of finding a unique niche, right? Mm-hmm. That was a big key for you.
4: It's a way to save a lot of money. Good product. It's higher trim level, newer year, less miles, at substantially less. And it's yes, you can finance these cars. Yes, you can insure these cars. And it really is. It's a better way and a newer way to buy a vehicle. So come and check it out.
1: Yeah, Alema drives one. Yeah. I drive one.
2: And
1: my wife
2: point,
1: drives,
2: you know,
1: one.
2: Financed through America First Credit Union. And you can come and get some of the finance. You can do it in-house. You can bring your own financing, too.
4: Yeah.
2: But people are wondering, oh, man, like, you know, is it going to be different from another dealership?
4: No.
2: You know, like, the difference in the experience is going to be the way that you are treated here at Next Gen.
1: Yeah, that's a perfect way of saying it. You're going to be treated like family because they want to sell you not just this car, but for the rest of your life and all the people they know. I mean, that's the way this whole thing works. Thanks, Brett. We appreciate you. And
4: you
1: Next Gen Motors, come see us. We got one more hour of Football Friday. 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

0: 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We've got a twofer today. Come see Next Gen Motors, and we've been talking about it all day. But also out in the parking lot, we have Bar W Beef out there, and you can get your Bar W Beef fix.
1: If you want lunch, just come
0: there's
1: down.
0: There's a dog out there.
1: Hey, and we're not going to charge you for lunch.
0: That's zero.
2: Yep.
0: The only charge is, standing there waiting for your turn.
1: And then we could save you maybe $3,000 on a car.
0: Yeah. I mean, probably
2: thousands,
0: at a minimum.
2: And thousands of dollars. Coach is selling cars right now. We got the number from the big boss, Brett Walking Horse. We got to sell 13 cars. And so by the time we're done, and Coach Mack is always good at doing it, he put a deadline on it, and we'll get it done.
0: Hey, don't think we won't stay here all night.
2: Yeah.
0: I mean, we're committed to this.
1: If so.
2: Well, I got a game up the street. But
0: that's true.
2: You
0: do have places to be. And I got to watch games. Speaking of games.
1: What game you got?
2: I got Lone Peak Sky Ridge tonight.
1: Oh, my God.
0: Where's that?
2: It's at Lone Peak tonight.
0: That'll be a big one. I'll be watching. I always watch you.
2: I know. And I appreciate the text.
0: I text you all the time.
2: I love it.
1: So who's the best high school team in the state now?
2: I think Sky Ridge might be up there.
1: Yeah.
2: In 4A, I got to tell you, last night watching Ridgeline, and Ridgeline is playing, we got a Hurricane Roy game, because Hurricane is actually one of the top, if not the top ranked 4A team. But I haven't seen them in so long because they're all the way down south. But I hear good things about Hurricane. But Ridgeline, man, they got a running game that is going to be hard to stop. This Noah Fiafia kid is very good, very good. And then Leishman as a receiver, but
0: isn't Mountain Ridge supposed to be dominant?
2: Yeah, on the 6A
0: right,
2: side,
0: they're the 6A.
2: I would say that Mountain Ridge and Sky Ridge. Mountain Ridge beat Sky Ridge in the beginning of the year. Sky Ridge didn't look great. There was a weather delay. Sky Ridge was leading. They went into the weather delay, came out, and Mountain Ridge just took over. And that was up at Mountain Ridge. Mountain Ridge is legit. Like, their front seven on the defensive side is legit. And they got maybe one of, if not the best quarterbacks in the state right now.
1: What's that kid's name?
2: I can't remember his name off the top of my head. I got too many games that I'm preparing for at Mountain Ridge.
0: Yeah, I can't remember his name either. I watch.
2: But he's a good one.
0: It's hard for me to track.
2: He's a good one.
0: No,
2: and he's legit. He's 6'4". You know, because I prefer the taller quarterbacks, and not that there aren't some guys that are 6 foot that are good quarterbacks as well, but I prefer the quarterback to be like 6'4", 200.
0: Jackson Hunt,
2: and for me,
1: very good.
2: Yeah,
0: thank you, Coach.
2: I would say that Camden Lopati is probably the best, and he's 5A, but you know, Weston is a 5A, but I would say probably the best quarterback in the state. With his dual threat ability, I think he'll fit in at Michigan and at least compete over there. And then I always look at these guys and you know, they go to a Big Ten school or SEC school, and a lot of them, they end up coming back, Coach. They end up coming back.
1: And it could very well happen.
2: Right.
1: Because if you're from Utah.
2: Yeah.
1: And let's say you go to Michigan.
2: Yeah.
1: It's altogether different.
2: Oh, for real.
1: Yeah. And all of a sudden, you're looking around as a kid, and you're saying, you know, I was much happier at home.
0: Yeah. But you felt like you had to make this big move, you know?
2: Well, yeah, because, and it is. It's a big deal.
1: Yeah, it's a huge deal. And you go because of the name. And also, you have familiarity with the coaches.
2: Yeah.
1: And so, you know, just in talking to the Michigan people this week, you know, it goes down to 6 penalties, a kickoff return for 100 yards that turned the whole game back around, and a guy, a player doing one of the stupidest things you could ever do over there on the sideline when he pushes the guy after
0: plays
1: he's
0: over.
1: Out of bounds, plays over, game's over.
2: Yep. Yeah.
1: Okay. So then all of a sudden, you got to realize what the Michigan fans and the people that support that program are like.
2: Yeah.
1: Because they're kind of like SC people. You know, they think they're above all that.
0: They're above all that.
2: Yeah.
1: They're way above the crowd.
0: Yeah.
1: You know, and they think, you know, and you see, like you go to recruit a school Well, there's a lot of Michigan people. And so all the, you're in there recruiting, and everybody in the school is wearing a blue coat.
2: Yeah.
1: You know, I said, who are all these blue coat guys? These are all Michigan people. I said, well, they teach here at the school? What do they do? No, they're just...
0: They're Michigan men.
1: They're hanging out. Yeah, to protect the maize and blue.
2: Yeah.
1: But so, you know, right now, you know, they have a good team. The quarterback doesn't fit the system.
2: Agreed.
1: So, that's because I think the kid, from what I can understand or what I know, everything is second, you know.
0: Secondhand.
1: Yeah, secondhand. He likes to throw the ball.
2: Yeah.
1: He's not a runner. He considers himself as a thrower. Okay. So, you know, and so obviously when they recruited him, said, hey, you're going to throw the ball here.
2: Yeah.
1: But he doesn't read coverage well.
2: Mm-hmm. Agreed.
1: He's got a great
0: That's
1: arm.
0: That's part of throwing it.
2: He yeah. considers himself a great thrower, but he's not really a great...
0: I consider myself
2: and you
0: a
2: know
0: billionaire.
2: What? He might have been a great thrower in high school.
1: Yeah.
2: But that's a different story.
1: Oh, yeah.
2: That's a completely different story. You can get away with stuff in high school that you just cannot get away with in college, and certainly not in the Big Ten.
1: And I think that this kid wants to be good.
2: Yeah.
1: I mean, I think he's not an attitude guy because he gets down on himself, you know, and so... but I think the game this week against Minnesota is going to be a real key because now you got people there saying, do we have the right guy?
2: Yeah.
1: You know, because that's what they do.
2: Yeah.
0: Oh, yeah, yeah. Yeah. They're Michigan men.
1: Yeah, yeah. And then
0: where's his blue jacket?
1: Yeah, yeah. This guy's a foreigner. You know, it's like, it would be like, okay, you know, I'm from Czechoslovakia, right?
0: I didn't know that from that.
1: I'm the head coach at BYU, right?
2: Yeah.
1: They're saying, how come we got this guy from Czechoslovakia that's never put on a BYU hat, and he's our head coach?
2: Yeah.
1: And he just lost to, you know, Iowa.
2: Yeah.
1: That hadn't beaten Michigan forever.
2: Yeah.
1: You know?
2: Certainly not at the Big House.
0: You guys had to have, like, there was... Like, I talk of even Stevens.
2: Yeah.
0: I mean, the way that game ended, like, and the way they won that first, like.
2: Oh, yeah.
0: I mean, wow.
2: Yeah.
0: I mean, you couldn't have basically had him to give
2: that
0: back.
2: That was a little karma from Western Michigan.
0: That was very
1: right. Yeah.
0: It was, man.
1: Hey. So, if God was looking, you know, and he's saying, well, you didn't deserve that game, but we're going to probably take this one away from you.
0: I mean, that's when I'm sitting there watching it, that's kind of what I'm thinking, because I'm a cosmic guy.
2: Yeah.
1: Oh,
0: whoa,
1: yeah.
0: That was a little soon.
1: Oh, man.
0: For retribution.
1: Okay.
0: All right, let's get into tomorrow's game. The one thing I want to ask both of you guys is approaching it. You know, BYU has done basically taken every challenge. I think they've passed it. I think the way that they responded in that Arizona game was something you can hang your hat on under their grit. But what does it take for a team to go into an opposing stadium, as you said, Mac, and get them to leave? You know, you want that game you don't want even to have any consequence, right? But how do you go in there? What's the mindset you prepare your team
1: with? Well, I think that first of all, you got to have good leadership. You know, that is the key. What these kids talk about in the locker room away from the coaches is very important. You know, what their mindset is. But they can't ever get too cocky. You know, if you get too cocky where you think you're this guy, then you lose that edge. And right now, they have a good locker room. So they're going to be a tough to beat by anybody. And there'll probably be, as it goes down the stretch, there's going to be a couple of teams that maybe have better personnel. And it'll be interesting, you know, how it turns out. But is BYU better than TCU? Yes. Does TCU have a psychological advantage? Probably. because of what their thought, process is, you know.
0: It, being like, backed into a corner kind of a thing?
1: Well, sometimes, depending if they like their head coach or not. Maybe they don't like the head coach. Yeah. They're saying, hey, we can get a new coach in here and get this guy fired. All we got to do is lose the game, you know, or not. But I don't see that with Dykes, you know. I think he's got a good reputation, good guy, you know, good players. And then probably the assistant coaches are all worried about their jobs, you know. So everybody's looking around. You know, I've been in situations where all of a sudden the offensive coordinator is kind of struggling. So all of a sudden the guy's on the phone all the time, you know, rather than worrying about the next game.
0: He's looking for the next gig.
1: I said, hey, dude, you know what? He says, well, I got to have some security. I said, hey, dude, worry about this game.
2: Yeah.
1: And the next game. And that'll take care of it. Well, I got to keep my...
2: options open.
1: My options open.
2: Yeah.
1: And so the guy's talking to this coach, talking to that coach, and I'm saying...
0: That closes the options right in your mind when the guy's doing...
1: Oh, yeah.
0: Because he's showing you what he is.
1: The guy is not really there. He's trying to get his next job.
0: Yeah, no question. Yeah. Lemon, do you see a particular area of concern in tomorrow's game?
2: I really don't. The concern is going to be whether or not they come in focused or not. To Coach's point, you don't want the team to get in a situation where they're cocky. I think you always want a team that's got a chip on their shoulder. And we can complain about the commissioner of the Big 12 not pushing BYU, not pushing the University of Utah, those kinds of things. I think sometimes that does work in your favor because not it's easier to galvanize or rally your troops around, you know, some of these outside forces that, you know, whether it's real or imagined, that you can create this situation. It was like we're all we got. We're all we need. That, you know, that type of mentality in your locker room, which I think that BYU has. I mentioned that I ran into Sean Tanavasa, who is Keanu's dad, up at the Sky Ridge game. He you know, helps out with that team. His other son, Sa Tanavasa, plays linebacker, great linebacker for Sky Ridge. And I got a chance. I hadn't met Keanu before, and I got a chance to meet him. But I've seen plenty of because BYU produces so much media coming out of BYU. They do a fantastic job. So I've seen plenty of clips of Keanu. But getting a chance to just meet him in person and have a, you know, an opportunity to just chat with him. Like those are the kinds of guys that you want leading your locker room. And if you have those guys that are mature and focused and humble, then your locker room is going to reflect that. And so if BYU can maintain that, because it gets hard when, you know, you start getting closer to like a Notre Dame game and everybody's not, and you're still undefeated. Notre Dame is undefeated. They might be ranked number 3 when they're coming in a couple of weeks. It's easy to get distracted and lose your focus, but I haven't seen that from BYU. Yeah, like I've seen these guys be laser focused, and you got a kid in Legend Glasker that has every reason to be walking around campus like he owns BYU. Like I'm the, you know, the governor or the mayor of Provo, but he's not. Like he's a pretty humble kid, and we had a chance to cover him, you know, at Lehigh High School, and so we know kind of the character and the personality. But if you have that from your young guys, freshmen, you know, who's probably going to be freshman of the year in the Big 12, to your older guys, whether it be LJ or Keanu, and even in the second year quarterback in Bear Bachmeier, if you can have that kind of leadership on the field, then, you know, you're in a good situation. And you just got to be able to maintain that.
0: I feel like the, you know, both instances we talk about Utah, and the fact that through 4 games, like I do believe they have shown to be very well prepared, very well coached. I mean, Coach, you made the point about, you know, Jordan Gross as a tactician and teacher. You know, I watch those offensive linemen and the way they do everything, and there's a purpose for it. You know, you can see they're well coached, well prepared. From Morgan Scali, you just feel, you know, he emanates the culture. I would say the same for Kalani.
2: Yeah.
0: Because if I were to describe Kalani, it would be humble and hungry. You know, there's never been a time where I haven't seen that guy where, you know, it makes you smile. He's a good man. He's Lavelle 2.0 in a lot of ways to me.
2: Yeah.
0: And so there's no surprise. That's why I feel like this game tomorrow, not out of disrespect for TCU, but I think that the challenge at hand is one that BYU is totally capable of handling.
1: Yeah. Oh yeah. So they should win, but there's no guarantees. You know, maybe you know, the turnovers are always a major thing, but the quarterback doesn't turn the ball over.
2: Yeah.
1: And neither does LJ. You know, so they don't have a bunch of guys that don't possess the ball well. So they have good ball habits. So they're not going to turn the ball over.
2: And I think,
0: but those are the types of things. Like on a one-off day, and that's why these games are all played.
1: Well,
0: you got to prove it.
1: Turnover margin is a huge equalizer.
0: I think BYU's +6 and TCU's -4.
2: And BYU is one of the top takeaway teams in the country. And, you know, that was a Jay Hill thing that was built that has been sustained by Coach Papinga. It's part of who they are from a defensive standpoint, that they're going to go out there and they're going to get not interceptions and fumble recovery. They're going to get takeaways. Like, there's a difference between the turnover and the takeaway. They're going to go get takeaways. And you talked about their inability, speaking of TCU, to run the ball. They become one-dimensional. And if they're going to just try to sit back there, because Pop is going to bring some pressure, I imagine. There's going to be some pressure.
1: Well, yeah,
2: and then there's going to be some phantom pressure, which is where they've gotten some of these interceptions where the linebackers look like they're coming, and then they drop. And, well, and that's where Kade Uluwabi gets his interception, and then the number 90 gets his interception last week.
1: Of it's a pre-read, you know. In other words, I'm looking at that, you know, how many times have you seen in the last couple of weeks where you see that the weak linebacker, he's up there looking like he's coming, he drops out, and the quarterback
2: never sees him.
1: And the quarterback never sees him because he's saying, okay, I've got my hitch route for a first down. So what he does is he takes a snap, and all of a sudden the kid drops right in front of the hitch guy. You know?
2: Yep.
1: And just like I think it was a Polynesian kid that played for, I think it was in the pros. He had two picks, you know, in...
2: But similar situation.
1: Yeah, same thing. So he's up there in the line of scrimmage, and then he's in and out.
2: Yeah.
1: Then he drops underneath, and the quarterback throws the right to him for a pick six. I think it was the Colorado team, you know,
0: the Broncos
1: against I forget who they were.
0: Was it KC?
1: No, they were playing the Rams.
0: Oh, the Rams. That's right.
1: Yeah.
0: And it was the Rams that threw the pick, right?
1: Yeah, the Rams. Yeah.
0: So, but this is what I come back to, guys, is the schedule that TCU has played is this. They played North Carolina, Grambling, Arkansas State, and Central Florida.
2: Yeah.
0: And their rushing yards per attempt is 3.9.
1: Which is horrible.
0: Which is horrible.
2: Not going to get it done.
0: But it's even worse when you consider the schedule they played.
2: Yeah,
0: so I just think BYU, the one thing they're shown, they're pretty nasty, particularly up front. So that, to me, will define the game.
1: Well, here's a problem. If they're in the schedule they have, you saw some pretty less than mediocre teams. Okay. And if their average is like a 3.0 or under, that's horrible.
0: That's not good.
2: Yeah.
1: Because you should be able to physically
2: dominate the line of scrimmage.
1: Yeah, dominate the line of scrimmage. So that would indicate that their offensive line is not very good. And the thing that BYU does is their slants and their movement is the key to their defense.
2: Yeah.
1: Because they're gap efficient. They're a more angle slant team than they are a run slant team. but they're really good at it. And I think it was Jay that developed that, you know, and Gary and that group. And Chad now is coaching the DNs over there. And so, and then Sione's coaching the inside guys.
2: Man, so, boy, that's just like a star-studded.
0: It really is.
2: You know, you're talking about this coaching staff and everybody that you're naming. I'm just like, man, that guy is a dude. That guy is a dude. Yeah. And just, I mean, and with Gary kind of just over, you know, the umbrella over the top of it is just incredible. I'm looking for, you know who I'm looking forward to watching this weekend will be Tausi Liakana. His return, you know, started off after he left Skyridge, he committed and then went to Texas and then has come back now to BYU the second year with the Cougars. And he has continued to develop. I remember watching him play at Skyridge, and as a kid that was a COVID kid that came from Hawaii, right? And he ended up started at Wasatch and then transferred to Skyridge. And he was always a little lean, but he's put on significant weight. He's probably, I'm guessing, at 6'5", maybe 6'6", but he's about maybe 6'5". But he's got great length. But his ability with, you know, to team up with Tanivasa, like Tanivasa will either, you know, get his, you know, one or two guys, and then all of a sudden Tausili is free and watch out. Or vice versa. There's times where they combo on some sacks. But those two guys together as a team, you know, as a tandem have been impressive to me. And yeah. I think that Tausili is going to have a heyday on Saturday.
0: The other piece of it is Craig, the quarterback, is proficient, you know, but it was proficient in the Ivy League, and guys move a little quicker in these leagues. So, all right, when we come back, I want to hit the Utah State Boise affair, and then we'll go through the Big 12, and we'll see how we can pick them.
1: The Boise
0: affair?
1: Affair, yeah. I mean, okay, well, okay. We've got a.
2: I don't know about that, but we'll check it out.
1: We got the Boise Utah State affair.
0: Yes, see, you have to change different words on the radio.
1: I tell you that. Hey, that opens up a lot of doors.
0: Yes, it does.
2: We're just trying to get people. If you know, what to stick did, around? They want to hear.
1: What did Bronco do?
0: Hey, nothing to be ashamed of ever with that guy. We're at Next Gen Motors.
1: Oh my God!
0: And Alema, you're representing Next Gen today, and being on—I mean, you just—you wear many hats.
2: I'm happy to represent Next Gen Motors, and you know this because we started off here together. You brought me into Next Gen, and initially it was just okay. I'm going to do some marketing, some things like that, and then as I got involved in the process, I was just like, why? Here's the question that I would ask you, you know, a customer. Why would you not save thousands of dollars and get a quality vehicle that you can depend on with the service that comes with it with Next Gen Motors? Why would you not do that? Do you just like wasting money? Because if you like wasting money, there's plenty of people who will take it. But if you want to save some money, then head on down here to Next Gen Motors and look at the branded title, because branded title's been around for a long time, and people have, you know, now are just starting now to figure out, you know, the branded title, these vehicles are actually, I can get it insured, I can get it financed, I get great service, I get a great vehicle with lower miles and a newer model for thousands of dollars less. Like, it just makes sense. And so when I got my vehicle and I've been so happy with it. It's one of those situations where it's like, man, I got to tell other people about this. Like, if you're buying pre-owned, this is the situation that you want to be in, because you're going to get a whole lot more money. And we've done the depreciation of value in vehicles and, you know, new to pre-owned to now with a branded title, and you're saving thousands and thousands of dollars. And if you're even just curious about it, come on down and talk to one of the representatives here, and they'll do the math with you, and you can take a look at the hard numbers of what it is. And there's full transparency here. You're going to see all of the repairs that have been done to the car. It's a beautiful thing, and all of that's going to be done before you even start to talk about price. Like, everybody, they just want you to feel comfortable and confident when you're making your purchase here.
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0: 97.5, the KSL Sports Zone. One of my favorite days, Friday, for a myriad of reasons, but football Friday, since I came on this football season, to be able to hang with guys like Coach McBride, who is just he's a gem.
1: He is.
0: Coach
1: is a busy man, and I think that Coach needs to give a little shout-out to the people out of Tooele, because he was double-booked today. So we're fortunate to have him.
2: I was supposed to be in Tooele this morning.
1: Guest speaker.
2: At the Tooele School District golf tournament, right? Which I committed to a long time ago. And so I get, and if I don't have my hearing aids in, right, the phone rings and I don't hear it. So finally, about 9:30, 9:45, Ryan, I call Ryan back. I see he's been calling me since 7.
0: Oh.
2: And I said, Ryan, what's up? Hey.
1: Where you at, Coach?
2: I'm coming to pick you up. We got to go out to Tooele. I'm thinking, is that today? And I'm thinking, oh. And we just, we just got 7 or 8 schools out in Tooele that we're now sponsoring.
1: With the Ron McBride Foundation.
2: And so all of a sudden, the guy who's the head of the foundation is a no-show.
1: So what can we do to make it up to them,
2: Well,
1: Coach?
2: First of all, I want to apologize to them.
1: Okay.
2: Because that's disrespectful.
0: But not done intentionally.
1: Honest mistake.
2: Well, yeah, because I'm stupid.
0: It's the problem now. You don't have any to blame it on. That's my fault.
2: I used to have
0: people around me.
2: So Ryan is calling me at 7. Hey, where are you? You know, and I'm sleeping.
1: Yeah. So Ryan, we're sorry.
2: And so then I finally say, "Oh, Ryan called. What's up with Ryan?"
1: Yeah.
2: So I call him about 10.
1: Yeah.
2: He said, I'm right around the corner. We got to go to Tooele. I said, is that today? And he said, yeah. And I said, oh, no. I said, I got a radio show at 12. I'm going to visit one of my friends that has cancer after this.
1: Yeah.
2: And I said, oh.
0: Hey, they'll understand, Coach. But from us too, we're sorry.
1: Yeah.
0: We're sorry.
1: We apologize.
2: Hey, I love Tooele.
1: We love Tooele.
2: And we're...
1: In Hawaii, we call it Tooele.
2: Tooele.
1: Tooele.
2: Tooele.
1: Tooele.
2: Tooele.
0: I can listen to you guys talk like that all day, but let's jump into the Utah State game.
2: Tooele Fahamua.
0: Yes. True. Yes.
2: Yeah.
0: Utah State at Boise. This is going to be...
1: Let's go.
0: It's going to be a tough one, though.
1: Let's go.
0: What are we thinking?
1: I think that they figured it out at Utah State, right? I mean, they're right in the ship. They're ready to go. And if you know anything about Bronco Mendenhall, you know that he's going to have his guys prepared, and it's going to be us against these guys up at Boise State, and they think that they are, the shine of the conference, and it's all the Pac-12 is all about Boise State, and it's time to come in and let them know what's up. Like,
0: I mean, that's all well and good, right? But I think the only place they have the advantage is in the broadcasting booth. Scotty Gerard is much better than Bob Behar.
2: Bob Behar.
0: I think that was his name, Bob Behar.
2: Bobby Behar.
1: Are you saying that Utah State doesn't have a chance here?
0: No, I'm not saying. They have not done well historically against Boise.
1: I understand that.
0: And I just think right now, the way that their quarterback situation is, they're a little limited in what they can put.
1: That is true.
2: The quarterback is...
0: I mean, he's tough as nails. I get it.
2: Yeah. But I tell you what, you want to watch a quarterback, watch the quarterback from Rice. That guy...
0: Tell me about him.
2: That guy is unreal. So I'm watching the Fresno Rice game because my son-in-law coaches.
0: Yeah, you are a junkie.
2: Fresno.
0: You know that.
2: Yeah, and they're running the triple. The triple option.
1: Triple option at Rice.
2: And this guy is about 6'4", maybe 210.
1: Not your typical triple option guy, then.
2: Yeah, but the guy can run like a deer. And Fresno had no concept how to defend the triple option. And this guy, boom! This guy.

0: ran for like well over 200 yards himself. And the only reason that they got beat is they went to the throw game because they were behind a possession. And then the guy threw four picks. But I'm telling you what, this
1: so
0: guy...
1: So he can't throw, but he can run.
0: What? He can throw. He's got a good arm.
1: But maybe, okay, he just maybe tried to force
2: the situational but situation was not good.
1: Coach, I got the stats right here. So his name's Ja'Kari Brown.
0: That's him.
1: Okay, Ja'Kari Brown, and he is rushing for 6 yards a carry right now.
0: That's right.
1: As a quarterback.
2: Yeah.
1: So that'll work. Would say there's some dynamo there.
0: I'll tell you what, and he likes to get hit, and he likes to run over people.
1: Did you like getting hit? Were you one of those dudes like
0: that?
2: I can see that. I can see that.
1: Were
2: in
1: you,
2: coach? You were the
1: I knew football wasn't for me in the first tackle.
2: I love bringing the contact.
0: I tell you what, the it kind of wakes you up.
2: Yeah,
0: you know, and
2: you get to get like it feels good, man, to hit somebody really hard. Man, that feels good.
1: So I was lined up. I played for the Highland Bears.
2: Yes, you did.
1: And first practice, they said, okay, we're going to teach you boys how to tackle. And they literally put us in lines, you know.
0: Ten apart. Yeah.
1: And one of us had the ball, and the other one's job was to tackle.
0: Yeah.
1: And I just so happened, you know, it's been my lot in life. The way it lined up, I was lined up with one of the toughest SOBs
2: of
1: ever.
2: Of course.
1: Known. Danny Broadbent, if you're out there, I can still feel this.
0: Where are you, Danny Broadbent?
1: Exactly. So they give me the ball, and I kind of muster some courage, and I've never in my life felt what he did to me. And so I always kind of got in the back of lines for drills and kind of, hey, you can go ahead of me.
2: I love hitting guys.
1: I was more
2: love
1: of a pretty
2: it.
1: Guy.
2: Love hitting guys.
1: Yeah,
2: man.
1: That's just the honest to God truth.
0: I tell you where you really get a wake-up call is like, rugby, you know.
2: Oh, yeah.
0: So I was playing, I was playing a seven-a-sides tournament, you know, in Monterey or someplace. And I'm thinking, what am I doing here? You know? And then you get your first hit. Then the game, then it's fun.
1: But that's, I watch those guys.
0: I look around and I'm thinking, what am I doing here?
2: Oh, man.
0: You know, I got a good job.
1: My legs work.
0: I'm making money. My wife's upset. You know, what are you doing playing rugby? And then I'm playing rugby for the party after.
1: Yeah, I'm sure you played rugby for the recruiting that was going on, man. That's probably it.
2: I played ball with some really excellent rugby players, the Katawas, Tuipolotus. I mean, these guys, and some of these guys are California kids, right? So they're playing rugby in California, and they've come up here because they got family up here, so they come and play in these select leagues and these tournaments and whatever. But I played some rugby in high school, and I got a concussion so bad. It was like the worst, and I've had plenty of concussions in my day. This concussion, I didn't remember a week of my life.
0: Oh, yeah.
2: And I was like, you know what, I don't think I'm a fan of the rugby game.
0: Yeah.
2: And so all these guys, they always wanted me to say, oh, man, we're going to go play some rugby. And you want to go? It's like, I think I'm going to pass on that.
1: All right. So Boise's 18.5-point favorite. That's why.
0: 18.5?
2: That's okay. Yes. So I'm saying this is the upset of the week.
1: You're calling Utah State
2: win? This is the upset of the week.
1: I'm going to let you go on that branch alone. I love my Aggies.
0: I think
1: and I'm already had your Fresno fiasco.
2: Bronco has had his battles with Boise State over the years. Right.
1: No, he's. I'm telling you, it's.
2: I know what you're saying. The personnel, it just on paper, it doesn't.
1: Okay.
2: It work out here.
1: You're hearing it out there, folks. Football Friday.
0: Here's what I'm saying.
1: Yeah.
0: Aggies, no chance.
1: I'm kind of with you, coach.
0: but
1: I mean, I love them.
0: Hey, I do too.
1: I don't think this is a year that they go up there and Bronco, scare them.
0: Bronco's one of my favorite people. He is.
2: No chance.
0: Okay, so, Bronco tries not to be funny.
2: Yeah.
0: But he makes me laugh because, you know, he got that same look, you know, like somebody just stole his bicycle.
1: Hey, dude, it's almost like Dumb and Dumber bad as far as, so you got a chance.
0: Okay, so
1: matchup
2: predictor. Oh, my goodness.
1: Matchup predictor, Boise State 93%, Utah State 7%.
0: Oh.
1: That's the ESPN matchup predictor.
2: So do I get credit if Boise doesn't cover?
1: For sure.
0: Yeah.
1: I mean, I thought that's where you were headed.
2: Yeah.
1: I, full-out win was
2: I usually just go straight up. I usually just go straight up. You know, if I say that they're going to win, they're going to win. Not cover. I don't do this whole thing with cover.
0: You're going to win.
2: Yeah.
1: Okay. This is
2: beating the spread doesn't mean you win the game. Like you got to win the game.
0: Okay. So what I'm saying is, it's your car versus my car. So if Utah State doesn't do it, just give me your automobile.
1: Yeah, this is a Keys bet.
0: Although I don't drive anymore.
2: Yeah.
0: But I'll just park it in
2: The Mercedes? Which one am I getting?
0: Whatever. Yeah, the Mercedes. Hey, there's three cars that belong to me haven't been driven in months.
1: Mike's back there shaking his head now. So yeah, I don't know if that's going to fly.
0: Mike.
1: I'm just kidding. All right, when we come back, that's my favorite segment. Let's pick. Let's pick some games in the Big 12. My beautiful wife just walked in. Hello.
0: Oh, is this your wife?
2: Yeah.
0: Oh, my God. You see, no way.
2: The whole shop just stopped.
0: Come here, girl.
1: I was a recruiter, bro. We'll have more when we come back. 97.5, the KSL Sports Zone.
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0: 97.5, the KSL Sports Zone. We're going to tie a bow on this week and this Football Friday, which I have had a ball. Gotten a couple texts from people around saying they've enjoyed it, so yes. Thanks for those. We are going to give some tickets away here in just a moment, but we're at Next Gen Motors, and I want to just bust through a couple of these Big 12 games.
1: Okay.
0: And it's just a pick the side type of deal. This is like we're on the game day set, and we don't have time to explain our pick, but we're going to say what. So UCF, who's had a pretty decent start at Houston, both 3-1.
2: Houston.
1: Okay. Yeah. I got Houston.
0: Middle Tennessee at Kansas. Easy. Okay, this one's interesting. Iowa State, a 3-point favorite at home against West Virginia.
1: Really?
2: Yeah, I'm going to take West Virginia.
1: I'm going with the home team, Iowa State.
0: And I will take, I'll go with Coach. I'll go in West Virginia on that one. The game we talked about all day, the BYU-TCU one, we broke it down left, right, and center. Mm-hmm. But as far as winning, I'm taking BYU.
1: The BYU.
2: The.
0: What's he going to say?
2: TCU.
1: Oh! No!
0: Oh! Coach with the upset.
1: Oh! Well,
0: and, you know, rightfully so.
1: Let's
0: He's
1: go.
0: Got that right. It's America.
2: Hey. But in reality, it's the BYU.
1: It's the BYU.
0: All right.
2: But I'm going to give, you know.
1: You give Sonny Dykes a,
2: I'm gonna give
1: a fighting
2: Sonny
1: chance here?
2: A reprieval.
1: Okay.
2: You know.
0: What you're doing is you're commiserating as a coach who's got his back against the wall.
2: Yeah, I'm giving him a safety net.
0: There you go. Okay. I can buy that. Texas Tech, Colorado, we don't need to talk about that one. Colorado's a mess.
1: There are.
0: And he won't be there next
1: mess.
0: Year. Baylor, Arizona State.
2: So
0: Aranda showed signs of life, right?
2: Okay, yeah. So Colorado, the starting quarterback now is the Wilson.
0: Oh, that's true. Yeah. That's true.
1: Did they make that announcement official that he is going to start? Because
0: yes.
1: I think they've been holding off
0: no,
1: on
0: they
1: it.
0: Didn't they make
1: yes.
0: it.
1: Yeah. All right, let's go, Isaac. Let them know. Show them what Utah is all about.
2: I started watching Isaac on film when he was 10.
1: Yeah.
2: And he could sling it, you know.
0: I would just give you this
1: advice. We did the Quarter Canyon game, right, watching Zach and Mike, you know, the dad, would come over and it's like, hey, the next one coming up, man, this kid can sling it.
2: Yeah.
1: He just threw seven touchdowns.
0: Sling it he needs to do,
1: yep.
0: but throw it to the guys in the gold helmets.
1: Let's go. Okay,
0: that's my piece of
1: advice.
0: That's
1: a good pointer.
0: You can't go wrong if you do that.
1: Yeah.
2: Hey,
0: so we got to go. Hey, Baylor, Arizona State.
1: I'll go with Baylor.
0: Really?
1: Yeah.
0: Aranda?
1: Sure.
2: I'm going to go with Arizona State.
0: I'm going Arizona State.
2: They're playing at Arizona
1: That's
2: State.
1: That's true. It's at
0: and
1: Arizona
0: then,
1: State.
0: Here's
1: I'll
0: the big one.
1: I
0: know where Coach is going on this one. It's the Cincinnati Bearcats at 4-0 traveling into the desert to play Arizona.
1: Give me Noah Fafita.
0: All day long.
2: Hey, I am a huge fan of the Wildcats.
0: I'm a huge fan of the Wildcats. You spent a lot of good time there, my guy.
2: Yes, sure did.
0: And
2: yeah.
0: My boy Tommy Lloyd's the basketball coach there now. He's one of the best dudes you'll ever meet. I'm going Wildcats. Give me two helpings of Fafita.
1: Okay.
0: In that one.
1: That kid can ball.
0: All right. We are at Next Gen Motors. Brett Wagenhorst joins us here. Brett, thanks for having us and putting up with all the nonsense.
3: Thanks for being here. It's been great.
0: Hopefully we haven't
2: been
0: too
2: loud. How many cars? We're selling 13. So how many we got?
3: We're about halfway there, hopefully.
0: About halfway there.
2: Okay, so we're halfway there. And by the end of the day, this is Friday.
1: Yeah.
2: By the end of the day, all you people, you husbands, when you get off work, get down here.
1: Yeah.
2: We got hot dogs. We got all kinds of stuff. And we need to sell these cars.
1: Yeah.
2: The savings is ridiculous.
0: It's ridiculous. I'm living proof that it's ridiculous. Brett, what's your favorite thing about what you're able to offer here at Next Gen?
3: It's just the savings, right? The experience. It's fun to see people come back and buy their seventh, eighth, ninth car from us, and that's what we want to do. We want to build that customer base, and we do have it. It's been fun. It's been fun process.
0: I told the story of the landscaper when I was working here in Colorado that bought 12 trucks.
3: Oh, yeah.
0: Which was pretty amazing. Just load them up and ship them off.
3: He bought more.
0: Yeah. So if you're looking for trucks and you need a truck for, you know, for your landscaping business or whatever, I'm telling you, these
1: totally make
0: drive
1: sense.
0: That beautiful truck and about, take off about 10 grand.
1: Yeah.
0: And really that's, It's an amazing opportunity. So what we ask is come, right, Alema? Come down and check it out.
1: Come on down and check it out and experience the next-gen difference. And the difference has to do with, obviously, the value and the savings, but then the way that you get treated here at next-gen. And Brett was talking about this. You know, we love seeing it. I've seen this thing grow in real time, right? 3 years ago, we were up in Ormond, a smaller lot, and now we're on this huge lot. And vehicles everywhere you can look. And so anything that you're looking for, we either have it here or we can find it for you, and you're going to save thousands of dollars. And you're going to get treated right. Like, in the end, we all just want to be treated like family, and that's exactly been my experience and everybody's experience here at Next Gen Motors.
0: Well, we appreciate you having us.
3: Thanks for having us.
0: Thanks to our listeners for another solid week.
2: Okay.
0: Coach,
2: when you go to the auctions.
3: Yeah.
2: Okay. What do you look for in the car you want to buy?
3: Obviously, a car that's desired, you know,
0: that are selling.
3: Yeah, what's hot in the market. So we're looking at that, and then, you know, light damage. So we're picking out everything that's really light. No, nothing heavy, and low miles, trim package, all those things matter. So
2: see, all that's important.
0: Very important. What
2: you're saying is, okay, what kind of car are they looking for when they go to the
1: auction?
2: To the auction.
3: Yeah.
2: And very smart. You know, do you go or do you see?
3: You know what? My guy David, he handles all that buying, and man, he's a master.
0: He's never been seen in person.
1: He is the best.
0: He's everywhere and nowhere.
3: He's a master.
2: Is David a phantom?
1: That's his office right there.
2: Where is he?
1: That's his office right there.
3: He's probably out at an auction today.
0: Yeah, he's probably running.
1: Yeah.
2: What's up, David?
1: Yeah.
0: Hey, guys, thanks so much. Coach,
1: you're
0: awesome. I love you. Alema, the man.
1: We got to
0: do this drawing.
2: Oh, yeah, the drawing. We got the drawing.
0: Come on, Brett, I'm going to let you pick it.
1: BYU ticket.
0: Mix them around.
1: All right.
2: Okay,
3: there it is.
2: Let's see who we got.
1: All right, there it is.
3: I don't have my reading glasses on.
0: I'm going to give it to you.
3: Max laughing.
0: April Kristich.
1: April Kristich, congratulations.
0: Of Linden, Utah.
1: To BYU and Iowa State.
0: Please, contact NextGen?
3: Yeah. Come down to NextGen.
0: All right, come down to NextGen. They'll have them for you. Congrats, April. That'll do it for our Football Friday. Have a great weekend.
2: Okay.
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0: 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And shout out to our friends from the future listening via podcast. Ben is going to miss this first segment with us today. And he can talk about his project when he gets here. doing a little off-air podcast project. So... Ben will be back shortly, but Sly Sylvester, of course, is here because it is a Football Friday, and it is, it's good to see you.
1: Don't switch the blade on the guy in the shades, oh no. Corey Hart on a Friday doesn't get your heart pumping, oh no. I know Lloyd was in the gym this morning listening to Corey Hart, so we're all good in this.
0: That Lloyd?
1: Yes, Lloyd loves Corey Hart.
0: Salzar?
1: Yeah.
0: That
1: was his gym theme song.
0: Lloyd, listen, I've known Lloyd for like 27 years now. Probably 26, maybe somewhere in there. Lloyd hasn't been in a gym in his life.
1: Talk about Lloyd like that.
0: Oh, dude. Lloyd, when I first met Lloyd, he was, you know what he was doing? He was slinging treadmills at Sears. That was Lloyd's game.
1: Why can I see that?
0: Lloyd will tell you all about the Nordic tracks and what to get loose on, you know? But never did he use the equipment he was selling.
1: He did not use the equipment. He couldn't demonstrate it. That's what I tell. I tell a guy, if I go into one of these gym stores, I'm like, show me how that works. Oh, I don't want to mess it up. So you just tell me. I don't know how to do it yet. And they're like, come on, don't play with me. But no, it's just like, no, show me how to use a treadmill. It'd be great.
0: Let's see it.
1: Yeah.
0: Lloyd could spot a treadmill customer right when they came through the door.
1: When you get good at your craft, you just know it. There's just things you know. That guy's a buyer. That guy, he's just filler talk right now.
0: Now, here's what Lloyd also knew. He knew that New Year's resolution that they were buying the treadmill for would last.
1: January's a busy month for you, Lloyd.
0: But yeah, Lloyd, I don't think Lloyd was working out at the gym, no.
1: No.
0: Stud baseball player at Murray, though.
1: Mm.
0: Lloyd was back in the day.
1: Was he a shortstop?
0: Second baseman.
1: Oh, okay.
0: All league, Lloyd? All American? gave the thumbs up. How are you? I was talking to you off the air about Ames and the Ames experience, and we were talking about how the in-stadium experience was a little different from the out-of-stadium experience.
1: Yeah, I mean, I don't think you can knock your Pac-12 schools, right? You know, I used to travel to the Pac-12 schools. We stay in L.A., stay in Seattle. Even when we went to Oregon, you know, staying in Portland or Eugene mm-hmm. was weird. I mean, because I flew in after high school football, and the taxi drivers that picked me up, man, it was it was strange.
0: A cosmic experience, you would say?
1: It was very, I mean, we would see random stuff on the street in Oregon's a different beast. But, you know, just different schools from the Pac-12 versus, you know, the Midwest is just different.
0: Even Phoenix is cool, you know?
1: Phoenix, I love Phoenix. Phoenix is great. I go to downtown Scottsdale in a heartbeat. But, yeah, man, it was, the stadium was absolutely awesome. When you talk about tailgating, that is a tailgating atmosphere. I'm telling you, everybody was out there from the jump. I know it was an afternoon game, but it was raining and nobody cares, but everybody had their own deal and literally jumping. It was great tailgate atmosphere. Same thing when we went to West Virginia last year. The tailgating was supreme, even though we had some weather go on. The tailgating was awesome, which sets the scene for the game that comes inside. And, you know, they had their whiteout. It was just a great vibe. And their band was awesome. They had a great marching band as well. So, you know, tip my cap to them. They have new facilities, too. So they had a good atmosphere out there in Iowa State.
0: Yeah, I have some friends who, during the Pac-12 years, would go to, like, pick an away game and go mm-hmm. to it every year. And now they're kind of doing the same thing in the Big 12. And that's pretty much what I've heard, as the atmospheres are kind of next level. You know, if you I've been to a game at Stanford, the atmosphere was not next level. I've been to a game at Cal.
1: It's like, is there a game going on?
0: Yeah, right. And, you know, Ames, I'm sure, is nothing to write home about as mm-hmm. far as, you know, it's a small college town. That's in the Midwest. That is what it is.
1: The Midwest is just like those movies that we've seen, right? We talk about the Friday Night Lights type of shut the town down to come see the football is exactly what that is, right? From the high school levels to the college levels, it's the only thing going on and the only thing that matters on Friday and Saturday. And so, like, it's cool from that aspect. But, like, when we fly in on Friday nights and we're trying to find somewhere to eat, we're just like, where's there to eat? There's no, like, we can't go to, like, an L.A. where you're not, it's supposed to be live on Friday or Saturday nights. And so, yeah, it's very different from that aspect.
0: You're more the L.A. guy as opposed to the Ames
1: guy. Here's the thing.
0: Guy.
1: I'm not a city guy. I'm from Vegas. And so, like, I don't like the city that much. But, like, there's things where I need my city for experiences.
0: Food is nice. But no, Seattle, Portland, all killer. San Francisco, the Bay Area is great.
1: What I'm talking about. Like, yeah, we know that Stanford and Cal wasn't great, but if I go to San Jose is popping. It's awesome. And so they got good restaurants, good vibe down there.
0: Waco was a little different.
1: And so this is just me unwork-related experiences that I'm talking about right now. But the work experience is awesome.
0: We can get back into the game, but I've always said one thing that I think Utah has going for it is, you know, in recruiting, is that Salt Lake is a big city. From you can find some food, you can find a club,
1: you can find what you want.
0: But Salt Lake,
1: it's not Miami, so don't.
0: But it's not Miami. It's not LA. It's not a huge giant city where you kind of get washed out. You know what I mean? Utah football is a huge It's almost a small town feel around Utah football because of the passion and the stadium and how successful they've been. But you're still, dude, we're 10 minutes away from an airport from where we sit right now. That
1: airport, downtown, university, it's all right there. You could take the tracks and literally do all stops right there.
0: Sure, you could be camping in 30 minutes. Yeah. I mean, I've always thought one of the sellable parts for Utah was actually Salt Lake being a very nice marriage between those two.
1: As far as like everything that you're saying is completely correct. You're saying that, and I'm kind of remembering my recruiting trip, and that was back in 2006, right? And just those aspects of how convenient everything was, right? You know, you had your downtowns, the university was here, you know, the 2002 Olympics happened a few years before, so they have these new dorms and all of that. And so, like, as far as my college experience, it would be great. It's not that far from Vegas for home to me. It was all ups for everything. And I feel like a lot of people feel that when they come here, right? And they come out of town, it's like, oh, if I want to get home, it's an international airport.
0: Yep.
1: Flights aren't bad. My family could come here easily. You know, it's becoming a bigger city. They got nice restaurants. The people here are great. It's all ups for the University of Utah.
0: Well, and it's where I-15 meets I-80, which means it's drivable for 50% of the country.
1: I've driven back to Pittsburgh on I-80. Yep. Right. And so, like, yeah, you can do that. And when you go south, you do I-15. So yeah, it is a great intersection. It's perfect. And it really makes recruiting that much easier when you say that. I think it makes it a little harder for Provo because it's kind of like you talk to a lot of people and they're just like, well, so what's going on? What can I do socially? And they're like, oh, we have soaking parties down here and, you know,
0: okay,
1: this and this.
0: Slide.
1: I'm just playing.
0: Okay.
1: It's just a funny statement. Dude, I always think those are hilarious.
0: We were in Provo, downtown Provo, a few weeks ago for Football Friday. And I was seriously impressed. They have this record listening lounge place that is like my jam. Like downtown Provo, they've turned it. It's super charming.
1: Here, I'm not talking crap or making jokes. There is some things like they got, I don't know what the heck. They like this ice cream part. There's a couple ice cream shops down there.
0: Oh, yeah, it's a big deal.
1: And there's like, it's tons of people going. It's like back when I was in high school and everybody was like hanging out at the spot or whatever. Like those ice cream spaces would be the jam, but
0: it's a little different.
1: And then they have like, and they're coming together with making multiple things at it. So you're talking record listening party plus ice cream plus this all together. It's making good vibes. And so that's real.
0: Then if they want a different scene, they just drive up to Salt Lake when nobody knows who they are.
1: And that's what they used to do.
0: I heard about that.
1: I might have been there.
0: I heard about that. But no, Kyle Whittingham always used to say that our success rate with recruits is pert near 100% if we can get them here. Like, if you get people in town to see Salt Lake, see what the U is all about, see that it doesn't snow 365 days a year here, and that their success rate was pretty high. Just getting, you know, get them here and to see it.
1: Well, that's the hard part. And that's what a lot of guys, even that I came in with in my recruiting class and even years after, it's like, oh, I've never seen snow before. Or, oh, I didn't think that it would be this cool. I've always heard, you know, these different stories. And once they experience it for themselves, it's like they don't want to leave. There's so many guys that stay here after they play. Because of they just love this environment. It's good. I can grow up. I can figure out what I want to do here in this environment more than I can figure out what I want to do in an LA or in Vegas or in a Dallas.
0: You've got to, if you're over at a jazz game this year, come up. You've got to meet our producer for jazz games. His name's Jamil. Mm-hmm. And he grew up in small town Georgia. His parents were military. He grew up a NASCAR fan of all things. He interned for NASCAR in Charlotte. And was looking for gigs in the media, right? And Locke, you know, producer for Jazz Broadcast, you know, comes up and he's like, applies for it, you know, gets it. Sight unseen, out to Salt Lake. Dude, he's been here for 3-4 years and loves it. But it was so like funny to see him go through his first winter in Utah because and experienced snow really before and all this stuff. And I was admired people that will kind of, and yourself included in this, would break out of their bubble to go somewhere that's not LA or Miami or whatever, but be open to what it's all about. And, you know, Jamil's killing it. I mean, he's on the climb over there with the Jazz.
1: Well, he's probably not 18 either.
0: And right.
1: So there's always that. So you always get a lot of guys who are just like, I got to get out of my environment. You know, I got to have something new. But there's always that, like, I'm homesick. Uh-huh. Right. And so it's always that first year where you're trying to fill it out. You're trying to make sure that they're comfortable because every individual is different. You can't say that this person is going to be like XYZ. You have no idea how they're truly feeling internally. But yeah, man, if they're able to take the chance, and as we said, if you take the chance and actually come here and experience it for yourself, Salt Lake is to me second to none. I absolutely love it here. It's why I stayed here.
0: Yeah, that's why you're currently in the same room as me.
1: Correct.
0: At the moment. Yeah. And your family and started a life.
1: Yeah,
0: and,
1: yeah.
0: I mean, that's the dream. You
1: know? My family loves coming up here to Salt Lake.
0: You know, do they?
1: My cousin that's 12 days older than me, he lives in Logan. And I'm like, what? Logan? He loves it up there.
0: Does he?
1: He's built his own stuff. He's got his own barbershop up there. Dude, he's doing his own. He got his family. It's awesome.
0: Logan is super charming.
1: They've grown a ton too.
0: Yeah.
1: Yeah. We go do high school football games up there in Smithfield. And I'm just like, this doesn't look like it looked a few years ago. So yeah, Logan's improving as well. Yeah.
0: It's pretty crazy. It's somebody who spent most of my life here. It's pretty wild to see it. I mean, I remember when Ogden, Provo, and Salt Lake were three very separate cities.
1: Right. Right.
0: You know, separated nothing.
1: It really feels connected.
0: Because
1: I've lived in Kaysville, mm-hmm. so Ogden, Salt Lake, but even driving down to Provo, I had a lot of when I first moved back, a lot of meetings and all kinds of stuff down in Utah County. And so I'd have to make that drive and it just didn't feel like it would, like in Pittsburgh when I had to, like, all the guys lived in Robinson, right? And so that's like a 45-minute drive, mm-hmm. Minimum, not counting traffic. And when traffic hits in Pittsburgh, it's absolutely nuts. But to drive out to those places, it really felt like a whole different, you know, space. It doesn't feel like that here in Utah. That Ogden, Salt Lake, and Provo, they're really connected. Especially with all the stuff along the way, it doesn't feel like that.
0: You know, do you remember Joe Johnson who played for the Jazz
1: a
0: few years ago?
1: Yes.
0: So he signed here as a free agent. And had other offers to go other places, but he signed here. And I was always curious because the Jazz don't sign a lot of free agents that have, you know, other offers per se. And I got a chance to ask him about it. And somebody had told him to live in Park City. And he was coming from Brooklyn, right? And his commute mm-hmm. to the practice facility was, I can't remember what it was. It was like 30 or 40 minutes, you know,
1: It's normal.
0: Right. And somebody told him that he could be the exact same distance travel wise away, mm-hmm. but live in a mountain ski town.
1: Yep.
0: And he was like, okay.
1: Yeah.
0: And he loved it. He loved his experience here. And I thought that was funny. Somebody told him like, dude, you're stuck in traffic honking at everybody. The same amount of time you could be in a mountain snow paradise,
1: right.
0: You know?
1: Right. If that doesn't bother you by, you know, taking your little 35, 40-minute commute in traffic, you can definitely do that.
0: Oh, yeah.
1: Yeah, that's why, like, a lot of people that come from out of town, that come from other spots, and, like if you've lived in D.C. and you say you got to buy a house in Silver Springs and you got to commute into the city, you understand that, like, I got to sit in this stupid traffic, right? Dude, but, like, if you come into Utah and you think, like, oh, that 20-minute, 30-minute drive is nothing.
0: Yeah.
1: But, like, people here, like, my friends here, he's just like, oh, you live so far. It's 15 minutes away. I'm like, shut up. You have absolutely no idea what it's like to live in another city. If you want quality living and to have a city experience, like, yeah, it's the, or job. Like, it's different.
0: I made the mistake once of flying into Baltimore and driving to Falls Church, Virginia, which is on the exact other side of Washington, D.C. And I thought, dude, it's like a Tuesday at 10 a.m.
1: No.
0: I'll be sailing down there. Dude, I don't think I pulled into Falls Church until like 8:30 p.m.
1: I'm sorry I'm late. Right.
0: Oh, man, that's so
1: that's
0: funny.
1: That's the East Coast for you. That's Philly, that's Pittsburgh, that's all of this.
0: No, there are a lot of – yeah, this wasn't our planned conversation, but I think it's an interesting direction because, you know, Salt Lake does get a rap, but we got it pretty good here. You know?
1: That's that. The main takeaway from that is you have to experience it yourself.
0: Yeah, for sure.
1: Right. Don't take jokes like the jokes I made or whatever as what it is here. You have to experience it for yourself because it's great. And,
0: for sure.
1: I mean, you always have to look at it. Why do so many guys, like even guys from the Jazz, why do they still have houses or places here? Like when the All-Star game was here, you know, I had a buddy who was a driver during that week, and he was telling me that he drove around Zion Williamson, and Zion's like, man, I freaking love it here.
0: Really?
1: I want to buy a house. So I don't know if it's happened, but Zion said he wanted to buy a house here, and he only came here for All-Star Weekend.
0: Can I give you my Zion Williamson hot take? Because it's actually related, believe it or not.
1: Yeah.
0: If I were the Jazz, I'd be tempted to trade for him.
1: Why?
0: So he gets hurt all the time because he's had a weight issue, and he has some
1: But
0: other,
1: he just lost all that weight, right?
0: Well, I mean, how many times have you heard that through his career so far? But what he has, and you can look into his personal life, and it's not pretty.
1: Right.
0: But what he has is a discipline problem, and if you have a discipline problem,
1: you need a coach like Hardy.
0: Well, going to a city like New Orleans is terrible.
1: Oh,
0: like
1: I said that right when he got drafted.
0: The best food, you know, a guy with a weight problem is in the city with by far the best food, in my opinion, in this great country, and it's all fattening. And it's all delicious.
1: It's
0: amazing.
1: It's not fattening. It's delicious. There's not a fat cell in that food, like, at all. It's delicious.
0: And it's a party city.
1: It's always a big party city, you know?
0: Salt Lake, you can find enough trouble to have a good time, but really it's quiet here. And you talk to those.
1: You get to focus on your craft.
0: You do. And you talk to those NBA players who move back here, or a guy like, like Derek Favors loved it here. Mm. He lived downtown. He was like, it was quiet. I got to work on my game. Yeah. You know, people were pretty respectful. I mean, you're a big celebrity and walk around town. We don't usually bug famous people or athletes any more than just maybe a quick picture here and there. You're chuckling. Maybe you get it more.
1: No.
0: I mean, Christian can't walk to the grocery store.
1: Well, I bet he can't.
0: Without people recognizing
1: him. Box Elder lore over there.
2: I can't return there, yeah. I get stopped at Smith's.
0: Dude, I'll tell you, have you met, I'm sure you have, you met Thurl Bailey through your career in media? He is the nicest man on the planet, and I'll tell you why. Because he must shake 1,000 hands
1: a day.
0: Every single Jazz game, and he has a smile on his face, and he'll ask you how you're doing.
1: So awesome.
0: Oh, dude, that man is amazing.
1: Yeah, guys like that just let you know that it's possible, you know, and understand that everybody's different. People have different type of temperaments, right? And you never know what's going on with somebody in a day. So, like, if Thurl Bailey ever has a bad day and he's rude, you understand it's just that day, right?
0: You
1: understand that he's not that type of person, right? But he's just an awesome dude. But also, you can't miss him.
0: No, he's very tall.
1: He's a big man.
0: He's very tall.
1: He's a big man and just nicer as ever. And so, I agree with you. But just understand everybody's not Thurl, but you do know it's possible because guys like Thurl do it.
0: Big T was way ahead of his time.
1: He was.
0: Like a 6'10 guy, though, that plays wing as opposed to, you know, I'm sure somebody somewhere tried to make him a big. And he's like, no, that's not my game. You know what I mean? He was ahead of his time.
1: Yeah.
0: You didn't see many, you know, like truly guys that tall.
1: That athletic. Right.
0: Yeah. Wait, speaking of D.C., he's from Prince George's County, Maryland.
1: I didn't know that.
0: So, funny story. I love how random this segment is. This has been great. Funny story. My buddy, college buddy, moved to the D.C. area. Mm-hmm. And, you know, housing is what it is. He picked the Maryland side instead of the Virginia side, and he moved to Prince George's County. Well, his wife is active in the school that his kids go to, and she noticed, like, a jazz thing sitting on his desk, and she's like, she's not from Utah, but Justin is. She's like, are you a jazz fan? And he's like, yeah, I love the jazz. She's like, wow, that's pretty random. Why are you loving the jazz? He's like, Thurl Big T Bailey. And so, no kidding, when it came to Teacher Appreciation Week,
1: yeah.
0: I got him a hat and I got Shut Big T up. To sign it and send it out that's there and great. All this stuff. But yeah.
1: Yeah. Dude. I love stuff like that. That's awesome.
0: Oh, huge yeah. jazz fan. Really? Out here? Thurl Big T Bailey. And it's like,
1: but that's what sports are all about. That's why totally. I love sports in general, from like just the randomness. Like, I could be in the weirdest places of the world, not just the United States or Mexico, or the world, and find a Steelers fan.
0: Oh,
1: not
0: for
1: even,
0: sure.
1: Not even that I was wearing Steelers stuff, but they are so proud. And I'm just like, I freaking love this fan base.
0: That's cool.
1: So much.
0: That's
1: because cool. you can just find it randomly. And, of course, all I wear is Utah Man gear everywhere. So I just love how the notoriety and the recognition of the University of Utah has grown so much that everybody knows what Utah is all about. And it doesn't matter where I go in the world, they see that. And so getting that kind of global recognition is awesome, man. So love it.
0: Dude, what a good way to start Football Friday. That was a random combo, but that was we covered.
1: Started
0: a lot.
1: With Maui Jims and we end with a global recognition of the U. That's awesome.
0: That not bad. All right, I'm seeing Ben over there, so he's going to jump in. Speaking of the Steelers, we do have to talk about the game last night against the Browns.
1: Ugh.
0: And the most hilarious interaction between a coach and a player maybe I've ever seen.
1: I've seen worse, but yeah, my Steelers are pissing me off. The problem is. Yeah, I guess we can talk
0: Hold
1: about
0: on to it. We'll get to it. Yeah, we'll get to it. Especially, look at that. There's some... That's a hot take coming right there, Christian. I can tell. He stuffed that hot take back in, and that's coming. That's got to come out.
1: It is fresh. It is fresh from last night. So, yeah, that's great.
0: Stay tuned. 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

0: Cougars at 30 update here on Jake and Ben. Here's Kelly Papinga giving his thoughts on the TCU passing game.
1: The quarterback, I think he's good. He throws the ball, I think, really well. He's thrown for a lot of yards in every game. They have good receiver core. Number 7, last week came in and made some big plays down the field. I think he had 5 catches on 100 yards and limited reps, too. He's not even, you know, full reps yet. I think he's still dealing with a little bit of a nagging injury, but he looked fast and explosive. He stuck out to me. They're tight ends, 88 and 81. 81 might be as fast and athletic as a receiver, as tight end, as we see all year long. You know, there's a reason why they're throwing the ball over the place, is because they got a bunch of guys that can do that. And then
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0: 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Sly Sylvester is with us here in studio. Ute Legend, of course. And Ben is with us. Ben, you want to talk about your project real quick while we missed you in segment number one?
1: There's a very viral jazz fan going around right now. Name's Hudson. He was all over Instagram. All the players have been talking about him. He came in studio, and we've got something special planned. But not for today. You'll have to find it on the KSL Instagram pages over the next couple of days.
2: Oh, this guy's trying to hide the goods.
1: He met you. He's a huge fan.
2: He did.
1: Came in and got to say hi. He was very excited to meet an NFL player.
0: Can I tell you?
2: Former. Got to make sure you throw that in there. Former NFL player. I'm an old guy.
0: You know, you want to hear a...
1: Don't worry about him. He's washed.
2: So my wife tells me every morning.
1: Okay.
0: You want to hear...
2: Wash himself up.
0: You want to hear a funny story about Mark Eaton? You know, the jazz legend, Mark Eaton.
2: The abominable snowman?
0: I once introduced him as former all-star Mark Eaton. And when we went to break, he tells me, he said, "Hey, Jake, you're always an all-star. Once you make an all-star team, you're always an all-star. It's not
2: like
0: a four." And you know what? I was like, Mark, you're right, dude.
2: If you work that hard to get to that level, it's totally right. It's just like a doctor. Don't undersell me. I am Dr. Stevens. Or doctor, whoever you are. So if you get that title, that is like, it's just like Super Bowl champion, right?
0: Uh-huh.
2: You always introduce him as a Super Bowl champion as it, cause that is part of my resume. Or Kenneth Walker now for the rest of his life. I am Super Bowl MVP Kenneth Walker.
0: Not former.
2: Not former. I am Super Bowl MVP
0: right.
2: Kenneth Walker. Exactly.
0: Shout out to the late, great Mark Eaton.
1: Clown person Ben Anderson.
0: Yeah, right.
1: That's how everyone introduces
2: him. Hey, that's a worked-for title, buddy.
1: You
2: worked hard for that.
0: Noted bozo, Ben Anderson.
3: Yeah. Ben, you're such a freaking bozo.
0: I got Sly distracted with all sorts of stuff in the first segment, Ben. So the good news is we haven't actually talked about the Iowa State game. And how Utah played. And outside of the third quarter, Sly, it was pretty good.
2: Yeah, that third quarter was disappointing, but it's exactly what, if you were drawing up keys to the game, you know, so I call a game and we have our pregame show and we talk about what needs to happen in order for Utah to win. You know, this Iowa State team, who they are, who we are, what needs to happen. The keys to the game, honestly, and it's the makeup of the team, right? You always talk about what is your identity. And what I've factored in is the identity of this team is starting fast, right? So starting fast was a huge, huge contributor or huge key to the game for me starting at. And there's no faster start than a big 40-yard kickoff return. And then another 65-yard run or 55-yard run by Quayshon Parker to start the game. That's your first two plays since the clock struck and has started. And that's exactly how you started. The defense gets a three and out. You jump on it. You jump to a 24-3 lead at halftime. Everything's rolling in your favor. You get a big interception. You got Iowa State against the ropes. They're frustrated to the point where they're doing dirty stuff, right? That is where you want a team. And then you let them creep back in. Right. And so that third quarter was kind of, but it's growth, right? It's what a team has to understand. Can we handle adversity? Adversity happens. Have you been here before? Right. There's no worse thing than, and this is what a lot of teams are tripping on the Texas Tech about. It's like, look,

0: against adversity at all throughout the year, right? You're going to be able to handle yourself. And so it's another big thing that I like to say is act like you've been there before. Act like you've been there in the end zone before. Act like you've had adversity before and you've came out from that, to know that it's possible. And that's huge for a player. And so I think, you know, Utah, with getting the W, they also had a lot of things to work on as well. And there's no better success point than that. And still being able to work towards perfection, work to get better. There's nothing to, there's never a game where you're like, man, I got nothing to critique. These guys were just so perfect. Like, no, we weren't perfect in that game. There's a lot of things to work on, and we can still get better week to week.
1: Is it intimidating as a defensive player when the opposing team comes out and marches down the field on that first drive?
0: Again, it depends on experience. So if you haven't got the experience, yes, it's very demoralizing. But if you got experience, though, because I remember, like, was it 2021? We had a really good defense. Devin Lloyd was here, and this defense was just awesome. It felt like the opposing team's first drive always drove down the field on them, right? Whether they settled for a field goal or scored a touchdown, it felt like they always drove down the field. But that first series is always so scripted. So from experience, they know, like, that first drive is kind of whatever. Right. And lo and behold, they got it together, made the adjustments, and they were great the rest of the game. And so with that, if you know how to handle that situation, it could mean something and it could not. The problem is Utah just seems like, especially on one play, and it's a running play. Passing play is like, all right, he could drop the ball. He could. But running play right up the middle and just a counteraction. How are we stopping that? That's not even, they haven't even showed us everything that they've been working on yet, right? And then the lead piles up. When that lead separates, that's when you start to hit the panic button. When it starts to get the 14, 17, 21 point lead, that is when it sucks for a defense, because it's kind of like, oh, because now you're thinking of like, how do I get back into this? Right. And so, yeah, that's where it stuck. So it's, I think for me, to answer your question, it's all about, have you been there before to experience that? If you're a young team and haven't faced, adversity like that to get back into it and to be able to respond on the next drive, then yeah, it'll be demoralizing. But if you've been there before, like, hey, don't fret. There's a couple issues here. We know what to do. It's kind of like, Arkansas game, right? Arkansas had the ball first. They drove down the field really, like, well. They settled for a field goal, right? Mm-hmm. Kind of looked like this defense was leaky. Like, what are they doing? They're allowing everything. But I'm like, no, the mistakes that were made, that's totally correctable. They made those corrections. Next thing you know, 43 points later, it was 43 straight points after that.
1: Yeah.
0: Right? So if you've been there before, it shouldn't be.
2: I like coaches that have a little humility and will admit when something isn't working and then change or pivot or try something else. You know, I'll give you an example of the other side, because BYU's playing TCU, right? When BYU played TCU in 2008, Sly, when you were still playing, Bronco went down there and got just thumped in Fort Worth, just crushed. And the game plan that they brought in didn't work. TCU was all over them from the go. They never did anything different. And then after the game, Bronco said, you know, we need to do what we do, and we need to just do it better. And it was like, no, you needed to do something different because what you were doing wasn't working. And you see coaches get so focused on not, you know, on being right and not being humble. Like, we need to fix something. We weren't right about something. Mm-hmm. And Coach Mack, earlier on Football Friday was saying talked to Coach McGivin since the game. And, Coach McGivin in the third quarter basically kind of said, what we're doing isn't working. Let's do something else. And that something else is give it to Wayshon Parker, who then, you know, did what he did and sealed the game and turned it around. But I like that is my point. Christian, I like coaches that will adjust and will say, this isn't working. We need to do something different.
0: I agree and disagree with you.
2: Okay.
0: And my example, one, I've had someone playing. It's like, no, you guys, this is what we do. And then two, my biggest example is, again, another game in 2021. I'm sideline reporter, and we're down 21-7 at halftime to Arizona State, right? That's when Jaden Daniels is at Arizona State. And it's looking like Arizona State is like, they're really good. And I'm talking to Coach Red. I'm just like, so, hey, yo, man, what's going on? Like, what are you seeing? And he's like, we need to run the football. I'm like, Coach, you're down by 3 scores right now. What are you talking about running the football?

0: lo and behold, that whole that series coming out of the halftime, they ran the ball every single play, scored. Next drive, ran the ball every single play, scored, got back in the game. So I disagree from that standpoint of coaches know their team better than we do.
1: Mm-hmm.
0: Outside opinion may be like, throw the ball, what are y'all doing? But also your coach knows we're just not executing. We execute, we'll get what we game plan for. So, yes, I got to stick with it. So, yeah, there's always this and that, right? And I felt like in the third quarter they went away from Wayshon Parker in this Iowa State game. Every time Wayshon Parker touched the ball, it felt like electric was happening, right? And we stopped doing that, right? Bird Finkler barely touched the field in the second half, right? Are we pouring it on or are we trying other things out in this game? Which can be. We don't know what these coaches are doing exactly. We just think, like, why are we not scoring? Right, but there's other things and other factors that a lot of these coaches are working on. So I agree and I disagree. Right, my biggest thing with Coach Witt, the only thing I didn't like about Coach Witt is he didn't like to move off of stuff. Right, I just told you that example of him running the ball. Right, I hate that he can't move off of a quarterback. He can't do it. I don't know what his deal is. I'm like, he's not working. Change him. And it's probably what his issue is with Michigan right now.
1: Mm.
0: He's not working. He won't do that. And that's his personality. And again, it's for him. He understands his team better than I do from outside perspective. So you got to give him that kind of credit. But like, there's multiple examples of it working. But for me, outside perspective, playing the game, being an analyst, seeing the things, I will have my opinion, but I also understand the coaches may be trying to do something. And hopefully they have prepared better than I have from my outside perspective, better than the YouTube videos that I've watched to get ready for this game. They have more, they have more analytics. They have more, guys who are getting them ready and they just know what to do. So I'm going to trust them, but I'm still having my opinion. But for me, I got to look a little deeper than the surface on those things.
2: Did see a pretty rough third quarter from Devin Dampier. Do you think that's something Utah was wanting to go out there and say, hey, let's see if you can make some of these decisions, or did you see things that are fixable?
0: Definitely fixable. I mean, there's nothing that wasn't fixable. The stuff with Devin Dampier, they didn't have any time. That first drive, Iowa State had the ball coming out, right? Wayshon Parker scored first game, so Iowa State had the ball coming out in the second half. They took 7.5 minutes off the clock on that first drive. Devin Dampier didn't get back into the game until 7.5 o'clock. Then it was a 3-and-out. And then they took another 3-4-minute drive. So they got the ball again at the end of the third quarter. There was absolutely no way to build rhythm in that. So you got to take that into account. The things that I saw from Devin Dampier, again, we don't know exactly what these coaches or what they were calling and what they're trying to work on, right? It wasn't that. And there was just not enough plays in that third quarter. If you want to look at, I would look at time of possession, you know, in that third quarter and the number of plays that were ran and see if there was. Because it was just like when we played Utah State, right? Utah State had 6 plays on offense the entire first quarter.
2: Yeah.
0: 2 3-and-outs, 6 total plays on offense. You think you can do anything with 6? Right? And so, like, there's that aspect, right? And that's why controlling the clock is so important. And that's why that's such a huge, huge statistic in team success is was I controlling the ball, right? Even if I wasn't scoring, I end up with a field goal or I punt, like, how long did I keep them, you know, out of sync over there? So Devin Dampier had a 15-17 minute halftime plus being out the first 7 minutes. So he's literally sitting on his hands of football minutes of 25 minutes, which equates to about 35, 40 minutes of doing absolutely nothing. And then he has to come in and get a 3-and-out. There was just no rhythm built. So I didn't really see anything that stood out to me in that third quarter. I was like, oh man, we're stuck on offense. And so it's rhythm, but that is what I talk about when we talk about complimentary football. That's great job by Iowa State. That's exactly what you want to do. They got back into the game, controlling the clock. It wasn't all just throwing. They were running the ball a little bit. Jalen Rayner, who I thought, you know, is not somebody that we have to worry about his legs, were getting things done with his legs, extending plays, getting first downs, stuff like that with his legs, and taking up 7 minutes to start the third quarter. That's huge.
3: Like that?
0: So, yeah, man, I didn't think there was anything on our offense that I would be like, oh, man, that's something to worry about.
1: He is Sly Sylvester. It's the Jake and Ben Show on a football Friday. We'll get Sly's thoughts on the Steelers, maybe coming up next. And then top of the 3 o'clock hour, we'll talk a little bit about BYU and TCU. I want to go down, walk down memory lane with Sly about the TCU teams of old, and if they can replicate some of that magic that they had. We'll get to it all straight ahead. Stay tuned. Jake and Ben, 97.5, the KSL Sports Zone.
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1: It's your Utes and 50 update here on Jake and Ben. 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

0: 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Sly Sylvester is with us in studio. That was awesome, Ben. During the break, we watched Sly watch the USC Pete Arbogast video for the first time. Yeah. How funny is that?
1: That's wild. That's wild work.
0: And you're a radio color analyst, yeah. And you've been on a radio broadcast for a long time now. Yeah. And it's funny because you could identify.
1: Well, here's me. I'm those other guys. Like, bro, I love my team, but if my team does wrong, I'm going to call it out as well. That guy is like, his team can do no wrong.
2: Can do no wrong.
1: And so I love that everybody else wasn't with him. He's a solo act on that.
0: But the face the color analyst makes is just unbelievable.
1: Like, we're looking at the same screen. What replay did he see? That's because they spun him around.
2: Do you think that's actually what he saw, or is he just lying? Like, is he so USC-pilled that he actually believes what he's talking about, or does he know he's lying?
3: He believes it.
0: He believes it.
1: He believes it. 1,000%. He's changed the video that he's seeing in his face to make it what he's believing. He believes it, 1,000%.
2: The best.
0: No, there were fans of the Warriors that defended Zaza Pachulia sliding under Kawhi Leonard.
1: Yeah. Oh, yeah. That was bad.
2: Kawhi attacked him.
0: They don't see it.
2: Kawhi was going after him.
1: He took the knife away from Zaza, and he tried to stab him. Zaza was just defending himself.
0: Just inadvertent. It was a closeout. What do you want him to do? He's closing out on Kawhi Leonard. Great shooter. Closing out.
1: Yeah.
0: No, people don't. He sees it. He saw him spun around.
2: Yeah, he spun him around.
0: Speaking of funny, did you see the interaction with Mike McCarthy and Aaron Rodgers on Thursday night football?
1: Of course I did.
0: If people haven't seen it, Aaron Rodgers is like visibly freaking out outside of the huddle, trying to signal the coaches to get the play in. Yeah. And then a field mic picks up him saying, Get the play in, essentially. And then they get the play in, and he goes into the huddle, and then it flashes over to Mike McCarthy, and he says, you could read his lips, what an a-hole.
2: What a jerk.
1: Well, everybody knows Aaron Rodgers is a jerk. My biggest thing with Aaron Rodgers is I think he's great, right? Yes, he's old, so he's not as great as he used to be, but I've played against him. And I know that he's an outstanding savant at football. He's not who he used to be now. Let's just lay that online. But we don't know what's going on in those mics, because Mike McCarthy seems like a talker guy. And if he's talking about anything but getting the play in, it is the wrong time to talk about that. So Aaron Rodgers looked like, what's the play? Like, stop telling me something about the last play or what to look for in this next. Tell me the play. Whatever corrections you need to do, that needs to happen in between series. That's what I took from that situation. And here's the thing. Aaron Rodgers is known for changing the play at the line of scrimmage anyway. So it's like, call your own play. But at the same time, Aaron Rodgers ain't supposed to do the offense coordinator's job either. Call the play. And that's what you're supposed to do. So it's just, there was extreme frustration with the Steelers. They could be and should be way better than they are playing. I have no idea what they're doing.
0: Well, why did they trade Joey Porter? That didn't make sense.
1: That just wasn't happening. Joey Porter, head case. And cornerbacks and receivers are head cases. You got to kind of rally them in. And then you sometimes have quarterbacks are head cases too. But
2: and the coach. Wait, everyone in Pittsburgh is a head case. Suddenly.
0: And the D lineman. Did you see T.J. Watt yelling at the defensive coordinator?
1: Well, that just lets you know that there's no real respect in that building.
0: Yeah.
1: Right? That's not how it was. We don't do that, right? When I was there, it was not like that at all. I don't care if James Harrison was pissed off at something. You're not yelling
0: like that.
1: You're not yelling at Dick LeBeau like that. Or even
0: like that?
1: Keith Butler, our linebacker coach. Like, we would yell, cuz Keith was a former player as well. He played for the Seahawks for a lot of years. But, like, we would get back and forth in real, but there was always a respect level to where we would not get that. I don't care if you're a $100 million contract plus guy, right? That's just, and you saw guys like Troy Polamalu, Ben Roethlisberger. We don't have that type of respect. And I think that goes to the type of team that you are and the type of environment Mark McCarthy has set up in that building. I don't know if it's been like that, because that was something like, Antonio Brown's issue as well, right?
0: Right.
1: He started doing stuff like that too. And so it's like, get out of here.
3: Like that?
1: Right. I said it a lot during this. My bad. But like, I think that is that when people talk about culture and understanding and professionalism, there's that level. Right. And you know, like you saw the frustration on the Steelers side right now. And last night, and there's something where you need to, you know, have your input and encourage your guys. And then there's a whole other level of disrespect and that goes on top of that. And so, if that's how they roll or whatever, because they are the veterans, they can just talk like that.
0: He's not listening.
1: Yeah, okay, that's great. I've said it so much, it doesn't matter. but like Aaron Rodgers, the way that he goes about his work, I would that behavior from J.J. Watt and Cam Hayward and other guys that you've seen on that was more Aaron Rodgers-esque. So now his second year in Pittsburgh, he's kind of trickling onto everybody else in that building, and that's just what is going on. And that's what you don't want, because Aaron Rodgers is here for this year, and that's it. Now, what did he plague upon that organization right now? Right. And so that's the crappy part, is looking at the future of what all that, and can they correct it? Is Mike McCarthy a guy that can self correct after Aaron Rodgers? I don't think so.
0: I was surprised when they hired McCarthy in the first place with the intention of keeping Rodgers, because that didn't exactly end well in Green Bay.
1: I wasn't the only one. Yes. I didn't think, I'm trying to remember back, because that was what, 14?
0: Yeah,
1: 13, 14. I'm just like, that marriage didn't end great. I thought they hated each other at the end of that time. And so, yeah, I was trying to remember how all that. And, yeah, I don't know. I like Mike McCarthy's offensive mind. I think that it could work. It's what Pittsburgh needs, is some offensive ingenuity into that. But it's not working. It's not working. It's not what, you know, the Steelers need. And I don't know what the Steelers need. Are they going to go back to Mike Tomlin, you know, after this? I don't think Mike Tomlin. I love Mike Tomlin on the air. It's great. He's catching a lot of flack for his Minecraft days. But is he the guy that needs to right the ship? Because he's still young. He can still coach for a number of years. But will he go back to Pittsburgh after the Mike McCarthy experiment doesn't last?
2: Spencer Fano looks good.
1: He did look good. He looked like a rookie, but Spencer Fano, extremely athletic, strong, big dude. He's got a lot of growth. What I saw last night is he's going to have an amazing career. He's going to have a Hall of Fame type career, right? Joe Thomas was at Cleveland for all those years, had a Hall of Fame type career. Spencer Fano, he's going to be loved by the community because that's just who he is. He's great personality. But yeah, super athletic, just a rookie this year. They got a young, promising O-line. Deshaun Watson's actually not playing terrible. He still is a terrible interview. But he's playing good football, getting guys the ball, actually throwing catchable passes. It's like he wants to win now. It's crazy. And their team they're rallying around him. Everybody likes winning.
2: Yeah.
1: Everybody likes, imagine all the narrative changes because you're winning, right? It's crazy. And so things are different. They're first place in the AFC North. How about that? The Cleveland freaking Browns.
0: It's been a while. It's been a while. Man, I haven't thought of Dick LeBeau in years.
1: That's my guy.
0: Man, he could, he played at Ohio State under Woody Hayes. Bet he learned some lessons there, huh? I'd like to see the player that yelled at Dick LeBeau and lived to tell the tale.
1: You don't, because it happened in training camp one day. Who was it? I think it was like Emmanuel Sanders or like Antonio Brown. It's like my second and third year. It's like they got like handsy and started like disrespect talking, whatever. And Ryan Clark, Troy Polamalu, Brett Kiesel went freaking crazy.
0: Wow.
1: Ben Roethlisberger, so we go to team right after. So we have one-on-ones, and that's when all the stuff happened. I was over in linebackers, running backs, and so we didn't hear or see anything happen. But I tell you what. When we got to team to come together, Brian and the whole DBs, Ike Taylor, everybody was live, right? Troy don't practice. Troy like walks. He gets there. He gets where he's supposed to be, but like he is very slow motion. Him and Hines Ward in practice, like, they just walk everywhere. And like he was Troy Polamalu at game time in practice. They had to pull Ben Roethlisberger out. He's like, you're not practicing because we can't talk to these guys. We can't slow them down right now. We have to practice, but we can't slow them down right now. Troy hit Ben on the first play. He was one of those where he timed the snap, he did it, it was all legal, just that. But he hit Ben and they pulled Ben out, right? Because we're not slowing them down. They're not getting out because they want to hit everybody in offense because of the disrespect. And I'll tell you, the defense went live. Offense didn't gain a single yard.
0: Wow.
1: In that whole team period. A single yard. They did not. Our defense turned up. Like, you don't disrespect Dick LeBeau at all. And they took that stuff so personally. And that was that respect level where that would never happen if we were on that team. Everybody turned up. It was crazy. It was a sight to see. I was like, I get a game time experience right here at practice. This is great. Because we had the number one defense at the time.
0: Yeah. Right?
1: And so, like, and those guys, man, I'm telling you.
0: Oh, those names you just rattled off right there.
1: I mean, yeah, we had Lamar Woodley, James Harrison, Casey Hampton, Aaron Smith, Brett Kiesel up front, James Ferrier, Lawrence Timmons, Ike Taylor, Brian McFadden. All these guys you're seeing on the news and stuff right now. Ryan Clark, Troy Polamalu, Will Allen, Ryan Mundy. We had a crew.
0: Hmm. Yeah. What a story. That's amazing.
1: Yeah. Don't disrespect Dick LeBeau or you're gonna piss a lot of people off.
0: How about that? All right, more with Sly next. Stay tuned. We're also expected to talk to the Bear, Andre Tierney, at around 3:30. So stay tuned for that. Jake and Ben, 97.5, the KSL Sports Zone.
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0: 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Sly Sylvester with us here in studio for another hour. However, we may interrupt the football conversation with the Bear, Coach Andre Tourney, expected to jump on the show probably here at the bottom of the 3 o'clock hour. So make sure and stay tuned for that. Sly, let me run a conversation Ben and I were having. BYU has TCU this weekend, and we were talking about how good should TCU be expected to be every year. And they've won 9 games the last couple of years, but it seems like it's been slipping under Sonny. And I hearken back to the teams that you played against in the Mountain West, which with BYU, Utah, and TCU good at the same time was truly the golden era for the Mountain West Conference in football. But those teams with Andy Dalton and Jerry Hughes, and if you really want to go back to LaDainian Tomlinson, but those Gary Patterson TCU teams were awesome. They won a Rose Bowl, and they were a BCS
1: bust. Yeah. Again, Boise State, they back-to-back the Fiesta Bowl. Yeah,
0: Real dudes, too. Right. Not like a taped together gimmick kind of team, but a real talented football team. And I don't understand why they wouldn't be expected to compete for the Big 12 every single year based on that history.
1: Well, here's my thing. You're talking about history, but this is why culture is so important. That's why you hear everybody, and this is a known thing universally. You hear different sports. We talk about the Jazz. We talk about a lot of teams. They talk about culture and why it's so important. Right. And who's established? We just talked about in the last segment of the Steelers, right? Mark McCarthy, why culture is so important. I think what Gary Patterson laid down there, those guys respected and they came with a professional attitude. And the mindset and the focus that Sonny Dykes is coming with is not that, right? I think Sonny Dykes inherited a great team that got all the way to the national championship game, right? And they lost against Georgia. I think that, and the same thing, Mike Tomlin, right? He inherited a great team from Bill Cowher. And they got all the way to the Super Bowl against the Cardinals in 2008, right? And so now you have to implement your own thing over the years. But I think TCU is the biggest case as to why people say culture is so important, right? What radiates through your team? What type of mindset? What are teams focused on? And why it's so hard to implement in football? There's 100 in college, there's 100 plus guys you got to get on the same page, right? You got to have so many, you got to have that trickle down effect, right? You got to affect so many people from the coaching staff. The coaching staff has to believe in that head guy, right? And that coaching staff trickles down to the players who all listen to that one guy. But culture is so important, especially in the football aspect. And I just don't think that they have implemented the type of culture that you're used to seeing from TCU, right? And that's why I don't think that they are going to be able to do what they need to do in this game. You know, they have athletes because Texas is Texas. Texas is so big. And, you know, I've done, you know, for media days, and I've talked to a couple former players that live down there, and just what they've, you know, experienced and understand about the Texas climate is there's so much talent down there. 2-3-star guys down there, or 5-star guys if you put them in a different state. Right. You put them in a different state. It's so saturated in Texas. And so you get to find hidden gems all over the place. That's why the Houston Cougars have great talent. That's why they're always great at basketball. And they're coming around in the football realm with understanding. And now the playing field is more leveled with NIL stuff. Houston's having a great team because they got better athletes over there. Now you get a coach to implement a really good, you know, culture, and you have a team, right? And so I think TCU has always had a pool of talent. Gary Patterson just knew how to get those guys together, right? And being the ultimate motivator as the head coach, Sonny Dykes has just missed it.
2: Do you expect them to get it back? I don't think this is – I'm not with Sonny Dykes, but at some point, do you think they can bounce back?
1: Of course. When you have a rich history, there's always something to implement. And that's one thing, like doing high school football now, it's actually been really, really awesome. I've talked to so many of these coaches that are a part of, you know, coaching trees, right? You know, I just did last week, we did Spanish Fork at Payson, and the head coach at Spanish Fork is Brock Condi, and he was like, I was here for the Urban Meyer Whittingham days, right? Right. And so all the stuff that he was learning from those guys is trickling down to his players and why he's having success at Spanish Fork, right? So there might be some TCU guy that comes up through the ranks that wants to be a coach and is able to implement some of those great culture aspects and bring that school back together. And so you always have something to go back on, right? You talk about the LT days. But those big Fiesta Bowl days, those Rose Bowl days where TCU was just that prominent, you can get back to those because you have those roots. You just got to have the right implementer.
0: So I find this culture stuff really fascinating because I do think it's a big part of the job. And the word gets used so much that it turns into almost a cliche.
1: Yes,
0: right?
1: Yes.
0: And it almost devalues it. But to evidence of what we're talking about here, and my ultimate point is it has to come from the head coach. Like if in TCU's case, it has to come from Sonny Dykes. But we were talking off the air a lot about USC. USC's defensive coordinator is Gary Patterson. The culture Lincoln Riley sets is so bad. They don't tackle. They don't play physical. Defense is not emphasized at all. You see the player that got ejected, but his behavior on the sidelines.
1: Very Lincoln Riley.
0: The culture, like Gary Patterson, can't fix the culture unless he's the head guy.
1: Yeah.
0: The head guy has got to be the one.
1: That's what
0: I said,
1: it trickles down to the coaches, to the players, yeah.
0: It truly does. And, accountability is another buzzword. But I find this stuff really interesting that even, it can't come from the coordinators or the assistants or even the athletic director. It all has to trickle from the head guy.
1: That's why I always think it's hard, man. I was just like, that's a huge undertaking. Right. To have everybody looking at you. It's not just the football team, right? It's the administration. It's the fans. Everybody's looking at that one guy.
0: Yeah.
1: And I'm just like, Morgan taking over this. I'm just like, you got a lot of people looking at you. Being able to put blinders on and not blinders on at the same time, being able to see everything at the same time. It's got to be so hard. But I just think that he's been prepped and ready for this. This is what he wants. He understands it and he's getting great support at doing this, man. So I think there's just a lot of good years for Utah. Sorry, this turned into Utah, but you're so right. It's that head guy that has to have that trickle down effect. But you look at Caleb Williams' behavior. Is that not Lincoln Riley-esque?
0: Right,
1: right. When he was here and doing all that, there's just so many things that are allowed, and then there's just people who. And that's why I always pay attention when coaches say like this guy likes to be coached. Listen to that. When there's coaches, at the college level and even the professional level, when they say a guy likes to be coached versus when they're talking about another guy and that phrase does not come up, look at something, right? I've never heard Coach Witt say Bryce Underwood likes to be coached, right? Right. And so there's little things that you can pull out of statements that people say and things like that. And so I'm not saying that he can't grow there because Bryce Underwood is so young. So let me not throw any shade that way, but there's a lot of things that he can develop. And you know what always helps? Winning, right? The Cleveland Browns winning right now. People are buying in and they're listening. Look at Todd. That's a great example. Todd Monken. The Cleveland Browns are going to Cleveland Brown. That statement right there is what he needs. That was his bulletin board material. That statement that Mike Tomlin made, the Cleveland Browns are going to Cleveland Brown, and then Todd Monken comes in a press conference and let everybody know that that is not who we are. We are a great football team. We're going to get things done. That is the buy-in that he needed for his team. And that was what we're talking about, culture setting right there, right? I love their after-game stuff. I was like, that's so funny because he acted so awkward when he gave the kicker the game ball. And everybody just knew it was so weird. Oh, stupid kickers, right? Kicker, here, take this game ball. You kick game win field. Good job, kid. But, they have that relatability right there. The Cleveland Browns could be really good this year simply because Todd Monken is coming in there and setting a winning culture. He's not letting stupid things slide, right? He's understanding that guys like Deshaun Watson needed somebody to believe in him. Todd Monken has never said a bad thing about Deshaun Watson since being there.
2: I would worry.
1: And that is something different Deshaun Watson has not experienced the entire time.
2: I would worry that Jaden Craig and this TCU Horned Frogs team could quit on Sonny Dykes if they lose this game. They're going to be 2-3. They're going to be going into a bye week. Then they're coming out and their schedule really starts to get tough. Have you ever been on a team that quit on a coach?
1: No. That's why I was just like, I don't know if I believe that.
2: Okay.
1: I don't know if I believe that. I think things are going to get hard. I don't think people will quit. Right? Because you're talking about now, this is their first conference game. So you're saying that if we lose multiple conference games, the season's over, and so why are we even playing, is what you're saying. And I'm just like, if that happens, that's just more bulletin board material for legal action of, you know, getting these contracts, right? And making it more NFL, like, this guy's not putting up, he's getting out. You're on that football field, you got to play. It's as simple as that. You put your best foot forward, even if we're 0-10, right? And so I hope it doesn't get to that point, but I see what you're saying, but I don't see that coming. I think that they're growing. They're a team that needs a lot of stuff, but, you know, this BYU game is not going to turn. BYU is an outstanding football team, yep. Right? And they're going to come in there. They're going to hit you in the mouth. And I know you're coming off your UCF loss, but you were at Florida. But there's a lot of things to look forward to, and quitting is just not going to get it done. So I don't see it. It's kind of what I'm getting.
2: No, absolutely. What's
0: your take on players-only meetings, though? Because TCU did have a players-only meeting.
1: I love it. I love it. I love it. I hate players-only meetings that are in the public.
0: Okay.
1: That's the only part I hate. I was like, why do people know that there was a players-only meeting? You know what players-only meetings I had and nobody knew about?
0: Hmm.
1: I'm not here for clicks. I'm not here for your headline. I don't care about that. And so, yeah, if you're going to have a players-only meeting, make it meaningful, right? Like, how many times did Brett Kiesel have to get us together in Pittsburgh, him and the Lee Ferrier and all these leaders of the team? The media didn't know about how many times that we needed to, like, hey, pick this stuff up. This is not how we do, right? And that professionalism went on. I hate players-only meetings that everybody knows happen.
0: Hmm.
1: And so players-only meeting is great, right? We talk about player ownership. We're the guys out there on the field. Yes, they call the plays, but we are the ones who are executing on that. So once we get that belief in each other that the person to my left and to my right can get the job done, that's how team success happens. And that happens when we are believing in, we're talking, and we know each other well. So players-only meetings are great. I just hate when they're out in the public.
0: Somebody talked about it.
1: Yeah. Who the hell's talking about?
2: Team that's quitting on their coach.
0: Look at Ben. All right. We're going to get out here because we've got the Bear Andre tourney hopefully coming up right around the corner. We'll have more with Sly as well throughout the 3 o'clock hour. Stay tuned. Jake and Ben, 97.5, the KSL Sports Zone.
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1: Your Utes at 30 update, or excuse me, your Cougars at 30 update. 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
2: First of all, I think our league is, first of all, better than people think nationally, top to bottom. 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And I think you're going to see a lot of games that go one-score games that go deep into the fourth quarter. 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

0: Live the KSL Sports Zone. I want to remind you, we're going to be hanging out in American Fork at JCW's on Monday for the Utah Mammoth Roundtable from 2 to 6, 580 East State Street right there in American Fork. Speaking of the Mammoth, we're expecting to hear from Andre Tourney, the head coach of the Mammoth, any moment. So we may break into Football Friday as soon as we get him. And of course, Sly is here for Football Friday, brought to you by Next Gen Motors, built on trust, driven by you. And we were talking, you're on board with the Mammoth. You're a Utah hockey guy. We're talking about how this kind of has a hockey town feel to it.
1: Oh yeah, man. You think of Salt Lake, you think of the mountains. It just fits, right? You know, Salt Lake is kind of a cold place. That's why like Canada makes sense for why there's so many hockey players in Canada, right? It just has a cold feel. And I think all of these northern cities, like I love Minnesota, Pittsburgh. I live in Pittsburgh. Pittsburgh was a huge hockey city as well. But I love that. I think it's kind of weird when you see like the Tampa Bay is a huge hockey place, Bay Lightning or the Florida Panthers.
0: Or Florida, yeah.
1: Something like that. And, you know, they're doing it because I was like, that just doesn't fit as well as a Salt Lake here. I love the name. All right. I would love the Yetis as well, but the Mammoth just fits.
0: It works.
1: It's so great. So I love it. I got my authentic jerseys, right? And I can't wait to rock it at a game this year.
2: What's a home opener like? Not for hockey, but as a player.
1: Well, it's so exciting, right? A home opener is so exciting because it's like you get to put it on display. You know, these preseason games are kind of blah, but that first game is so awesome because it's all the hype. It's everything that you've talked about in the off season. You know, from the new guys coming in, everybody has the same Stanley Cup or championship aspirations. And this is the first time that you get to showcase it, right? That's why like opening night in the NBA, especially this year, is going to be so hyped, right? That game in the Garden where it's the Sixers Knicks this year, pure electricity. Right. That's going to be so awesome. But that first game is so great, just for fans, for the players putting their craft on display. Everybody should be at full health, you know, in that game. And it's just rolling, man. So yeah, man, the first game of the year is just awesome for a player because, there's just so much excitement in the sport that you love. And that's probably the best time outside of the playoffs to showcase that.
0: We can continue to talk football and, we'll get to the Bear if and when, he calls in. But we talked a lot about TCU in the last segment. Do you, switching over to BYU for a moment, we can take a look around the rest of the league, as well. But, you talked about BYU being a good team. Talk about going against, being a favorite, but going against a team on the road in league and keeping your eye on the ball.
1: And yes, it's all about yourself, right? As much as you want to, like, the opponent and this and that, when you're going against an opponent like TCU, if you're doing your stuff, it should happen. You always study your opponent. You always give your opponent the credence of like, hey, look, they could beat us on any given day, but you still – It's about you in these type of games.
0: All right, taking a break from the football field and moving on over to the ice. The Mammoth are coming off a 6-0 win over Chicago to open this year's NHL season. Joining us now, the head coach of the Utah Mammoth, Andre Tourney, with us here on Jake and Ben. Coach, congrats on the first win.
3: Thank you, guys. Thanks for having me.
2: Extraordinarily impressive, big offensive explosion right out of the gate. But I was at the preseason game on Saturday as well. Is this six straight shutout periods we've seen from Veggie? What did you see from him?
3: I think he's doing really good. His confidence is really good. He takes a lot of room in the net. And I think it's, Veggie is the backbone of it. But I think the boys as well take a lot of pride in that. I saw yesterday on the bench, the guys were cheering and the guys were serious about playing for Veg and playing the right way to protect our zero. So I think it's a teamwork. A lot of credit goes to Veg, no doubt about it. He's like I said, is the backbone of all of that. But I think altogether they do a really good team.
0: Dylan Gunther gets the first goal, and he had a couple of goals. It seems like he's picking up where he left off last season.
3: Surprise, surprise.
0: Yeah.
3: Gunnar, I think 3 years in a row having the first goal of the year, I think is pretty cool. I like his mindset in the camp. I think the dot line play good together. They wanna play together. They wanna play good together. I think it's a line who has competitiveness. They have size, toughness, skill, speed, net presence. I really like the way they're building.
2: Two things I think were probably keys to address in the offseason were power play opportunities and capitalizing on them, and then more faceoffs won, and you won over 70% of the faceoffs and scored two of your three opportunities on the power or on the power play. What did you see there specifically?
3: Yeah, you know, it's a good point, isn't it? It's always not tricky, but, you know, if you look at last year, our numbers from February 1st to the end of the regular season, our power play was second in the league. So that's a long stretch. I'm not talking about during 2 weeks. It's during two and a half months. For sure, the Olympic break during that time. But the point is, we did a lot of good stuff. What we were not capable of sustaining is the right mindset of being really quick to attack. And if you look at our goals yesterday, they're not goals where we get in the zone, we get it set up, and we made 62 pass, and then finally we take a shot and we score. It's not that at all. It's quick attack, quick mindset, really aggressive. We get in the zone, we attack the net right away, we shoot, we put it in twice is on entry. So same thing on face-off, we attack really quickly. That's what made our success last year in the second half of the season. So we need to sustain that. It's not our first instinct. We have a lot of players who are really good puck handlers. They want to possess the puck, and I'm not blaming them for that. It's the reverse, but I'm saying that's if we want to be successful, we need to let our instinct take over, and the way to do that is to make sure when we have an opportunity, we attack right away, we break down the coverage on the other side, and then now our IQ, our skill take over. It's not as much as going into a structure and trying to break them open.
0: Both Anders Lee and Trocheck had a point last night, a goal for Lee and an assist for Trocheck. How are the two new players meshing with the squad?
3: Really well. I think we said it all summer. I think that was one of the goals. We brought those two players. They bring something different. The way they play the game, the way they position themselves on the ice, it's something we absolutely needed. So it was great to have those guys on our side. They go to the net. They have veteran presence in the locker room, on and off the ice. But on the ice, what they bring, they compete. They know how to play, and they're really good at it.

0: I think it's really good for the confidence. You know, it's a long season. We'll have Pecan Valley. Those guys will have Pecan Valley. All of our guys will have Pecan Valley. Every team in the league will have that. So it's good when you can build some confidence, some currency, and then at some point you will have that to go back to and say, okay, maybe I'm a tough stretch now, but I had success at doing so certain things. So it will be easier for them to go back at those things and have that in their mind and knowing full well they can do it. They did it early.
1: You play a game at home, Coach, and now you're out on the road for five consecutive games. Give us your thoughts on an early season road trip.
0: You need to play 42 on the road. So I'm not the kind of guy who really complain about the schedule. It is what it is, and every team will have a tough stretch. So we're going for five on the road early in the season. It's a great opportunity for us to bound to be together and to face that challenge. And you know what? We will have a lot of game on the road before Christmas. So you know, let's get ready and let's get ready to rock. And we're ready. I think we're excited to have that challenge. We're excited to have that opportunity to be together for a couple of days. So let's get at it.
2: Hard to find anything to complain about in a 6-0 win, but what would you like to see improved as you go out on this road trip?
0: There's always cohesion thing. I think there's what we'll address tomorrow. It's our arrival in our zone a little bit, improving a little. We track hard, but we need to be structured as well. We cannot over-track our next opponent, Columbus. Their defensemen are a real threat. So if we over-back check and we're not covering properly the second wave and their D on the rush, that can be a problem for us. So we'll address that. It's not because we're no good at it. It's because we can look to be even better.
1: All right, the Mammoth game number two, Saturday at Columbus, and then back-to-back Sunday at New York. Of course, you'll hear all of Mammoth hockey all season long right here on the KSL Sports Zone. And Coach Tierney, we can't thank you enough for coming on with us. As always, good luck Saturday.
0: Thank you, guys. Looking forward to continue that. Thanks.
1: Thank you, Coach. There you go, Coach Andre Tierney jumping on with us. Just landing, I believe, in Columbus.
2: Well, we talked about wanting to see more consistency from this team, and that's got to be one of the goals. And they played a full 60 minutes, and we're really just the much better team from the moment the puck dropped and never really let their foot off the pedal, and I thought that was really impressive.
1: All right, we'll step aside. We're going to step aside a little bit early, but this way we'll have a full final segment with Sly for Football Friday before we turn him loose to go do his high school obligations tonight. In fact, we'll ask him what game he's doing tonight. That's coming up next. Jake and Ben, 97.5, the KSL Sports Zone.
3: And now, a look at traffic from the KSL Traffic Center.
4: We've got unusual slowing on southbound I-15 in the southern part of Utah County. First, going by a crash at the 8000 South Benjamin exit south of Spanish Fork, and even slower through Payson. Southbound I-15 is also at reduced speeds in Salt Lake County, earlier than usual from Murray into Bluffdale. 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
10: Utes at 50 update. Here's Morgan Scally on the resiliency of the team's defense.
11: It just says that these guys are resilient, and there's things that we have to clean up. You know, there's gaps that we missed. 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The touchdown run by them, you know, just run fit assignment wasn't what it needed to be. 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

0: Jake and Ben, 97.5 DKSL Sports Zone. Join Scotty G and the coach, Tim Lacombe, coming up on Monday in Nephi at Bar Dub Grill off exit 222. They'll be doing their show live on location from 10 to 2. It's a Football Friday here on Jake and Ben. Sly Sylvester with us in studio for one more segment before he gets loose to go do some high school football. Who do you have tonight?
1: We have Harriman at Mountain Ridge. You know, these are two top five teams in the state. It's going to be absolutely awesome. Mountain Ridge is undefeated. They beat Sky Ridge, Lehigh, a couple other schools. They are absolutely awesome. And Harriman was supposed to be undefeated coming into this game, but they lost to Lehigh last week. Lehigh did some great scheming against them. But I'm excited for this matchup. This is a core matchup right now in 6A that, we'll definitely probably will see this matchup again at Rice-Eccles Stadium and come playoff time.
2: Which school has the best broadcast booth?
1: I haven't done a game at Harriman yet, actually. It's weird. We've called some Harriman games, but we haven't done a game at Harriman yet. So the Mountain Ridge booth is nice because they're both relatively new schools.
2: And I don't mean just between these two. I mean all across the state.
1: Oh, across the state? I don't know. Oh, dang. I guess I should have been writing those down. Because there's a lot. There's been some really great hospitality schools that we've been to. There's some with tiny booths that don't really, you know, care for us. But the people are nice. And they got old facilities, so it's nothing they can do. We actually just – the Payson game last week was awesome. So we did Payson like 3 years ago, and I'm just like, oh, this is an old booth. And we just went there. They got all new facilities. Payson is awesome. Very, very nice campus they built down there. And they have a really, really nice booth to call a game. Same thing. We did a new game up there at Skyview. Skyview did a remodel up there. They got a nice booth for us up there. So there's more nice than not nice now, especially with these schools doing their renovations.
0: I did high school football years ago. And did you say you did a game at Spanish Fork? At Spanish Fork, the Dons.
1: Mm-hmm. Mm-hmm.
0: Did they put you in the press box that's facing west?
1: No.
0: Back in the day, they put us in the press box facing west, so you're just blind.
1: They got new facilities, too.
0: Okay, all right.
1: They got this elite weight room that's awesome. When you pull up to the back of the stadium, it's awesome. But they were doing construction the few games that we were doing, but we did another game, I think it was last year, and they got all new stuff. It's beautiful down there now. So, we didn't get that view because... Yeah, I know exactly what you're talking about, but no, we're not in that one.
0: I think it was a pass play. I don't know.
1: We're not facing in the right direction to be able to let you know, but they threw the ball. That was all it was.
2: Which NFL stadium, not to keep asking you the same type of question, had difficult sight lines when you were playing? I mean, we see it right now, the Cowboys.
1: Candlestick
2: if you're
1: Park.
2: At the wrong point, I mean, the sun is shining right in your eyes at certain parts inside Jerry Stadium, inside
1: So I did the Super Bowl in Jerry Stadium the first year that it opened, and that wasn't as bad. I think the sun was going down when we played. So I never had that sun game when I played at Dallas two or three times. I never had the sun game, so I never had that issue to say that, but Candlestick Park sucked.
2: Hmm.
1: That was the old Niner Stadium.
0: With before. The baseball field in the middle.
1: Before
0: of it.
1: Yeah, before Levi Stadium, Candlestick Park sucked. The Raider Stadium wasn't great either when they had it in Oakland. What other stadium wasn't great? I don't know. Most of the stadiums were great, but those older stadiums, I don't know how those guys played it in the 80s and 90s. It was terrible.
0: Wasn't the old Steeler Stadium, Three Rivers or whatever, notorious for being just crappy?
1: It was old, but that's the vibe in Pittsburgh.
0: Yeah.
1: It's so blue-collar, old-school, you deal with it. Because, like, we did get new digs, but, like, you still had to have an old feel to it. It still had to be old blue-collar working stuff there. And I think now they've gotten more, but there was always, you had to have that vibe because that is what Pittsburgh is. And so it always had that vibe. But I've heard the stories about Three River, and it was just, it was good that they got Heinz Field.
2: I went to Tennessee last year and saw a Titans game, and that place is a dump.
1: Oh.
2: They've got a new building coming right next to it. So they're addressing the problem.
1: Right.
2: But the fan experience was an absolute
1: was
2: zero.
1: It?
2: It was crazy.
1: Yeah,
2: I've heard Arrowhead stinks.
1: That was my first away game. So it's a kind of legendary story. I missed the plane.
2: Oh, no.
0: Oh, no.
1: So, of course, you know, preseason happening, and so they're really like, you guys are all, we're in Latrobe, we're all together.
2: Uh-huh.
1: On that. Now the season's made, I made the 53-man roster, I made the 45-man active roster, so I'm playing. And I'm on the depth chart, all that stuff, right? And so our first game is against Atlanta. It's at home, absolute epic game, we go to overtime, thriller win, this and that, I'm riding high, made a couple plays, it was great. All right, this next week we play Tennessee, right? So I'm trying to do my best of being professional, because when you get to the NFL range, it's all about yourself. You don't take care of yourself, you don't train in the offseason, it's your own fault. So I understand that. So I'm like talking to the play director, I'm like, yo, where's the address? Where's this and that? Make sure I have all of that. I got the GPS, put all of that in. He gives me an address to some other airport.
0: Oh, no.
1: Right? And so I'm driving there, and I can't find it. I'm lost. I'm lost like crazy. I didn't call nobody. I think I texted him like, yo, I don't see the airport, whatever. Anyways, the security guy calls me. He's like, Sly, pissed because everybody's waiting on
2: yeah.
1: me. All the veterans, everybody's at the airport but me. Sly, where the heck are you? I was like, I don't know. I'm in the direction like this. He's like, tell me right now what street you're on, because he's a legendary Pittsburgh guy. He knows everywhere. And I told him the street, and he goes, oh, hell. And he hangs up. And I'm like, hello? Tell me where I'm supposed to go. Somebody help me. He doesn't. And bro, they take off. They left me. I'm in Pittsburgh. I have to buy my own flight and fly commercial to Nashville.
0: Wow.
1: And so I found a way. I'm just like, the player director was texting me because, you know, he messed up. And he's just like, you got to find a way. You got to make it happen, whatever. And so I go to the airport, buy a flight to Nashville, and I show up, right? So all of the veterans, I take an Uber, get to the hotel that we're at. All the veterans, everybody's in their pajamas, right? Night gear, you know, after getting off the plane. And we're all about to start this team meeting, and everybody just starts clapping. Way to go, Rook! I'm never going to forget Casey Hampton's face. Casey Hampton was, of course, eating ice cream. And he was just freaking laughing. He's like, you go get it. You go get it. Mike Tomlin did not talk to me at all. Didn't even look. He wouldn't look at me. He kept the team meeting short because he was so pissed off, right? And so we get, anyways, I'm just freaking out. I'm just like, I'm going to get fired. I'm going to get fired. I'm going to get cut. I started off great and so I get to the game and I ball out. I freaking do great, right? And I get in on defense. I do stuff. I force a fumble on kickoff, all kinds of stuff. And I was Antonio Brown's first touchdown, the reverse touchdown. I was his lead block on. I did great in the game, right? And this was a back and forth game because this was when Ben Roethlisberger was on his four-game suspension to start the year.
0: All right.
1: And so we had our backup quarterbacks in Brian Leftwich and Dennis Dixon and all the men. So we didn't have – our offense wasn't doing that great, but our defense was freaking – money, right? So it was one of those games where we won by like a touchdown, but it was just an all defensive game. This is where Troy Polamalu jumped over and tackled Kerry Collins. He tackled Kerry Collins right at the goal line, right? And we made that goal line stop, and Troy Polamalu time snap jumps over. All this epic stuff. This is where James Harrison and Brett Kiesel is dumping Jake Locker on his head and like all. There's so many things that happen in this game. The first thing Mike Thomas says in locker room is, Steven Sylvester's a lucky MF, ain't he? He's like, you calling me out? He's like, bring it up. It was just, I was just like, yes, I'm safe. He's cool. He's talking to me again. So it's good.
0: Oh, that's hilarious. Yeah, bro. What a story.
2: That's a great
1: first
2: story.
1: Away game. I'm never going to forget it.
0: Wow. How could you?
1: Oh, yeah.
0: I can't imagine the feeling.
1: The fear?
0: When you realize you are not in the right place.
1: Oh.
0: And that all of a sudden when it goes like, you go from casually driving to the airport.
1: I'm an idiot.
0: My life's over.
1: Yes,
0: yeah.
1: Yes.
0: I can't imagine that feeling.
1: Imagine getting fired for this.
0: For this.
1: Yeah. So pissed off. I didn't know who to blame. Blame the play director. Blame me. Cause I should have found some other way to get the information. I don't know.
0: Blame the ops guy. You were trying to be on the ball.
1: Yeah, I was trying to.
0: Yeah. I blame that guy. Yeah. Right under the bus. Very publicly. I'd point the finger. I bet he was freaking out when he was texting you.
1: But the thing is, he was pissed that, because he knows he gave me the wrong directions. So he's a great dude, but like, yeah, man, it worked out.
0: Wow.
1: Everything worked out.
0: Wow.
1: See what happens? It's always great when you win. When you win games, all is forgotten.
0: Helps. Some other Big 12 games. We can talk a little Big 12 before we let you go. We spent a lot of time talking BYU TCU. I'm guessing you're thinking the Cougars probably win?
1: Yeah. Yeah, I think they win. Here's the thing. Again, we don't know what these coaches are working on, but I hope that they feature L.J. Martin. The way L.J. Martin was running in that Colorado State game, give that guy the rock. It's the same way with Wayshawn Parker with Utah. Just give him the ball. Stop messing around. Make this guy, let him do great things, right? And so L.J. Martin, to me, he was just absolutely awesome. Great thing is BYU's got a lot of assets. From Roger Saliapunga, Walker Lyons, Kyler Casper, Legend Glasker is just awesome, right? You always have those guys, but make sure your bell cow is ready to go for big play, right? You got Iowa State next and then Notre Dame. You got to make sure that those guys are the guys that are going to carry you, right? And there's a whole thing about, and this is, I'm not a coach, so I don't know exactly, you know, the vibe, the week to week, how we have to get guys ready. But coming out of the bye week, making sure that all those other guys I labeled is ready to go is also very important. Was Gentry got hurt, right? Mm-hmm. Yeah, he's had surgery. So you got to make sure that that part of your offense is ready to go. These are the type of games against TCU where you kind of test those things. So there's always that aspect. But for me, it's like, let's win this game. Get LJ ready to go to, we get this tough game against Iowa State, because they go to Iowa State, and I'm telling you, it's a great, great environment. It was awesome. And they're getting another top 10 team to go into their house. They're going to come with it, because if they do that upset, that's going to be absolutely awesome. That's what's going to be on Iowa State's mind. I think that that Iowa State got traction at the end of that Utah game. Right? We talk about the second half. They started to figure themselves out a little bit. Right, and they're going to come in with that type of excitement against BYU. So BYU's got to be ready to go.
2: That could be a big trap game.
1: It could be.
2: BYU's getting ready for Notre Dame.
1: It could be.
2: Iowa State's not very good. They just crushed TCU.
1: Yes.
2: It's dangerous.
0: Yes. Iowa State, by the way, has West Virginia this week.
1: Yes.
0: Because West Virginia is coming off a bad loss last week, right?
1: Yeah, to Oklahoma State.
0: And so that's kind of a save the season kind of game for both those guys.
1: Both of those guys are kind of like, hey, we're better than what we put on tape. Right? We're better than that Utah loss. We're better than that Oklahoma State loss. Mm-hmm. So that's going to be another emotional game, too. So you got a couple guys, a couple teams that are willing to fight. And Rich Rod, who's trying to get his team ready to go. This Jimmy Rogers guy at Iowa State, man. I like the culture he's setting over there. Tough guys. They're not kidding. It was very easy for them to kind of go into a corner and just quit that Utah game. And they didn't. They were frustrated. They were visibly frustrated, but they kept fighting. They got back in the game, and they felt a little bit of motivation, you know, in that. So they probably feel like that's who we are. If I was a coaching, I'd be focusing on who we were in that second half, right? And they're making things competitive. So that's going to be another good game this week.
2: Cincinnati at Arizona. Very good game.
1: I don't know. I'm not a believer in Cincinnati, so.
2: I'm not a believer in Arizona, so I guess we'll see who's right next week.
1: All right. We'll see that. Cincinnati has put up points, but I'm not a believer in them thus far. But that should be a good game. I'm more a believer in Arizona, because I think Arizona thinks that they got a lot to prove, because they got Texas Tech here in a couple weeks, too, at Texas Tech. So they're going to want to get ready for that. But, yeah, that's just where I'm at.
0: Texas Tech this week has Neon Deion and Colorado, the Buffs, in Boulder, with Isaac Wilson getting the start for Colorado.
1: I hope Isaac Wilson just freaking lights him up.
0: That's what I said.
1: Let him play. Like, I think Colorado's a team that if you let a guy play and be who he is, the problem is Isaac Wilson is just, he gets in his own head too much. If he just goes out there and lets it out, and maybe this might be the thing where nobody was expecting him to be or do anything, and he could just go in there and make it happen. I hope that he's able to do that.
0: Well, I'll tell you, Texas Tech's defense isn't what it was last year. Not even close.
1: No, and so it's an opportunity, because Isaac Wilson can throw the thing. He can do a lot. But now that you got a whole week of preparation and you know that you're going to be the guy, that's awesome, man. I hope he goes in there and takes advantage of the opportunity.
0: Mountain Ridge, Harriman tonight. At Mountain Ridge. My guy Alema Harrington just texted. He said Harriman's set up there is pretty sweet. So we'll see how Mountain Ridge is.
1: I haven't been there yet. I got to do that. Yeah.
0: Sly, we can't thank you enough. We always look forward to it. It's a great way to do Fridays on the show. So thank you and have a great call tonight and have a great, I guess, weekend off, which is nice.
1: A lot of honey-do lists, man. So we'll see. We'll see. We'll talk next week and see how it went.
0: Thanks, Sly. We appreciate you.
1: Thanks, fellas.
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0: Jake and Ben, 97.5, the KSL Sports Zone on a football Friday. Shout out to Sly Sylvester. Big thanks to him for coming in with us through the first couple hours of the show. Thanks to Andre Tourney for jumping on with us as well, the head coach of the Utah Mammoths. We took a break from Football Friday and talked to him a little bit in the 3 o'clock hour. 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
1: Number one, it is a Football Friday. Utah on a bye, but BYU is at TCU. How about the Aggies taking a trip up to Boise to play the Broncos?
0: I think it's going to be a pretty tough week for the Aggies because I think Boise State is probably the best team in that league.
2: Yep.
0: And Utah State did get a win over the mighty Troy.
2: Yes, they did.
0: But I don't know if they're quite to the point where they're going to go into Boise. I don't think that offense is good enough to go into Boise and get a win.
2: I think Utah State has played its surprise card already a little too early when they almost beat Washington on the road. And there's enough now footage to be like, well, yeah, you got to take them at least seriously enough to avoid this happening to you. So they've done at least enough now on the season, unfortunately, to be taken seriously. And that's going to be tough, especially when you are going up against a team in Boise State that's now ranked in the top 25. And yes, it's going to be hungry to try to run away with that division or that conference. And then obviously earn a berth to the college football playoff if they can.
0: Utah State's defense is legit. They have the, right now, statistically speaking, the second best defense in the league, just barely behind Oregon State and ahead of Boise State. The problem with Utah State, listen, Bryson Barnes last year was actually pretty decent at taping together an offense to get some production out of somewhere to have some success. I don't think they have that. Not at the quarterback position, but not really as an offense, period. They have the second worst offense in the league, managing only 319 yards per game, a little bit better than Washington State. If they were just a little better, I'm talking like middle of the league offensively, I actually think that they would be pretty dang good. But I don't think this offense has the capability of being middle of the league good. In fact, I think they end up last in the league before it's all said and done.
2: You've talked about TCU has the talent to potentially be dangerous. Pretty decent quarterback. He's got a good arm. They've got some playmakers at receiver. Offensive line really struggles. Utah State isn't even quite to that point.
0: Offensively.
2: There's not like, oh, well, if everything goes right in this game, they're going to put up 300 yards of offense, break a couple of big plays, and maybe they can steal a win because the defense is that good. They just don't have that. They're just not the unlock the offense potential that I've seen so far.
0: I don't think so either. We used to play the game, how few points do they need to keep the opponent to score to be able to win? And I think that might be hold Boise to 10?
2: 9?
0: And I still don't know if they can get there?
2: Yep.
0: So, I don't know. Going to be a tough one for the Aggies. But you mentioned TCU and BYU, and I do think if TCU plays its best game, it could beat most any team probably in the conference. I certainly wouldn't bet on it for a lot of the reasons we've talked about. BYU does not turn the ball over, and TCU turns the ball over a ton. But if, you know, we talked to Slay about culture. If all of a sudden the culture of the team flipped and they're more disciplined and they held on to the ball, then maybe TCU could hang. I'm just not going to predict that happening.
2: Outside of our local teams, and I'm with you, I don't think TCU is going to be able to hang on to the ball. We are fully into conference play, so there is actually a decent college football weekend throughout the nation. If you care about the Big Ten or the SEC, a pair of top 25 matchups, or at least two top 25 matchups. Missouri is hosting Florida. Florida is maybe the surprise team of college football so far this season. We saw what they did last weekend and sitting at 4-0, they've been really terrific. And then Ohio State on the road at Iowa. Probably beat them by 30 or 40 points. Iowa can't score either. So Iowa's ranked 14th.
0: They're coming off a big win.
2: Yeah, they are.
0: They beat Michigan in the big house.
2: Michigan. The location they won at is bigger than the victory itself. I don't think beating Michigan at the end of the season is going to be anything to write home about.
0: No.
2: Hell, Western Michigan almost did it. And then Alabama on the road at Mississippi State.
0: By the way, TCU has given up the ball 7 times this year. But they've actually got 6. Their margin is only minus 1, which yeah. I was surprised a little bit. So they've gotten 6 turnovers to go their way, 4 fumbles and 2 interceptions, and they've given it away 7 times, 4 times on the ground fumbling, and 3 times, 3 interceptions through the air. But, I mean, 7 total turnovers in 4 games is terrible.
2: I watched the game against Central Florida last weekend, and they're just like, they'll take over at the 50-yard line, get a stop on downs or a turnover on downs or force a turnover, and they just give it right back 2 plays later with some just horrendous stare-down interception. You know, just like absolutely nothing there. They're aggressive. They will punch the ball out. They're going to make it difficult. That's the type of defense they play. They're really aggressive trying to force turnovers, especially with on-ball carriers. But, yeah, they just give it up too much.
0: Man, you know who stinks in turnovers? The turnover margin, interestingly enough, is Oklahoma State. They're -4, and they've given it up 8 times.
2: I'm curious if a lot of those came in the first week of the season. But they do throw the ball all over the field.
0: But you think, I mean, margin-wise, they pulled the biggest upset of the season, right? They beat Oregon. You would have thought, oh, they've got to be +2 or +3 in the turnover margin to get a win right like that. I'd have to remember back to that game.
3: Like that?
0: But seeing them -4 in turnover margin was a little surprising, considering they've been a overachiever type of story this year. By the way, BYU, Utah, and Cincinnati all tied for the fewest amount of turnovers in the league this year at 2. UCF actually leads in margin at +5, tied with Utah at +5, BYU and Cincinnati at +4.
2: Let's see. Against Tulsa in the opening week of the season, Oklahoma State had 2 interceptions thrown and 2 fumbles lost. So half of their 4 turnovers. Did you say they had 8 on the season?
0: Uh-huh.
2: Half of their turnovers. 7. For Oklahoma State?
0: Mm-hmm.
2: More than half came in the first game. That means they've only had 3 turnovers in the last 3 games. That's really good.
0: Let's see what they did against Oregon. If they had any turnovers. They got 1 fumble against Oregon.
2: Yeah.
0: Because the margin is not great. Like, -4 is a terrible margin through 4 games.
2: So. Yeah.
0: Anyway, just something to keep an eye on.
2: They had, by the way, they had 4 more turnovers against, this says 2 interceptions thrown and 2 fumbles lost against Oregon as well.
0: So it is 8. Sorry, I was
2: wrong.
0: So
2: it's 8.
0: It is 8.
2: And they all came in the first 2 weeks.
0: And they're -4.
2: Yep. And now they're taking care of the ball. Hence the win over West Virginia last weekend.
0: All right, Christian, what's next?
1: Number 2, the Utah Mammoths start the season off with a 6-0 shutout over Chicago. Dylan Gunther led the way with 2 goals.
4: Zip back to Keller. Power play for Utah. Tipped in and they score! Dylan Gunther's got 2 tonight. 5-0 Mammoth. Last one to score. Turn out the lights. 4:32 to go in the second. And the Mammoths are pouring it on.
0: What a win for the Mammoth. What a way to start the season. Beat Chicago 6-0 all over them. Dylan Gunther finished the game with 2 goals. But the newcomers, and we talked to the Bear about this earlier in the show, Ben, the newcomers, both the kind of the younger guys, but also Lee and Trocheck, all getting points, all contributing.
2: Trocheck, 6 hits, I think tied for the lead on the team. Or no, Mackenzie Weegar had 7, but otherwise they were aggressive. Good to see everyone stepping out and playing well.
0: I wonder if Mackenzie Weegar will satisfy Cole Bagley's high standards.
2: He was pretty unhappy with him after the trade deadline last year.
0: A little grumpy.
2: No, Mackenzie Weegar played certainly better last night. Did not have a point, but played better last night. Yeah, nice to see everyone come in if you're a Mammoth fan and make an impact. Doing basically exactly what they were supposed to do. We had Mike Folta on the show yesterday at 5 o'clock, and he said the nice thing for Logan Cooley is he's going to play on a line that has Anders Lee out there, and he's not going to have to just go chase pucks and dig pucks out in the corners and just have to, you know, play that really difficult game. First period, immediately, Anders Lee, huge body, just like in the corner digging out pucks and just trying to push them all over the ice so Cooley and Gunther can be set up to do what they do so well. Cooley did have an assist, but I don't even think he took a shot on the game. But yeah, Gunther was all over the place.
0: But Boot had a goal.
2: Yep.
0: Carconi, Schmaltz. And a bunch of people with assists. Clayton Keller had two assists on the night. But we talked about Sergachev adding an assist. So really, what a productive night all the way around. And we haven't even talked about Veggie. You asked Bear about Veggie. Not bad to start out the season with a shutout.
2: First ever shutout at Delta Center by a Utah Mammoth goalie. So very
0: How
2: cool
0: about
2: there.
0: That?
2: Yeah. Congrats to him there. Yeah, 14 different players recorded a point for the Mammoth. It is funny also in this game, because they lost to Chicago in all four matchups last year, that this felt a little bit like a monkey off the back teamed with opening game at home where you know they're going to be playing with a ton of juice, and then the fact that Chicago's missing their best player and it's also just not very good. It was just kind of a perfect storm, and that's how you end up with 6-0.
0: Next up, the Mammoth, and we asked Bear about this too. They go off on a massive road trip, 5-game road trip, starting Saturday night in tomorrow night. That is in Columbus. You'll be able to hear that game on the station starting at 5 o'clock. They play Sunday at New York. That game starts at 4, and then Ben, they're at New Jersey, at Boston, at Buffalo before returning home to face Toronto on Tuesday the 13th. So they're going to be gone for a minute.
2: They're going to be gone for a while as Delta Center finishes up what it's doing and has some concerts, and UFC and the Jazz are coming back. They'll play their game on Tuesday. They've got a practice on Monday. So, yeah, that building is going to be full. This game tilted very heavily in favor of the Mammoth, was the ice. 39-15 faceoffs won for the Mammoth. 39-15, you talk about possession. And then 32-15. You're just – if you're Chicago – you're never going to win that game.
0: Like an avalanche.
2: Yeah.
0: All right, what's next?
1: Number three, Utah Jazz preseason is right around the corner. Here is Ace Bailey talking about his role with the team in year two.
3: My biggest thing is just, we all know I'm capable of scoring the ball. It's just focus on the defensive end, being that two-way player. I mean, sitting down, going to best players, getting over screens, rebounding, just doing all those things on defense, bringing stuff to the table on the defensive end, a lot more.
0: Coach was talking about this with some people, Coach Lacombe, with some people over there in the coaching world with the Jazz that were mentioning that defense has certainly been the focus thus far in camp.
2: Sounds like it. I was over at practice today before the show started, and that's what Bryce Sensabaugh was harping on. That's what Darren Peterson was harping on, and certainly what Will Hardy was harping on. So I think they are trying to make sure they can get to – I mean, they've been the worst or second worst defensive team this year. They can't get top 10. I just don't think they have the bodies for it. But if they could get to 20 from 30, because I think they're going to be a pretty good offensive team, they're going to be really successful. They'll win a lot of games that way.
0: I think the whole narrative around the worst defensive team is way overblown.
2: Yeah.
0: Because they were intentionally the worst team.
2: Right. But when I'm on vacation, I'm the worst father in town.
0: Right.
2: When I'm not on vacation, I'm not quite as bad a father.
0: I mean, they intentionally played most of the season, not most, but a lot of the season last year without a center, without anyone. Like, Nurk was too good, so they...
2: They looked for their worst lineups to play.
0: They did.
2: So how can you measure
0: I don't think... Yeah, exactly. I don't think that was an accurate assessment of certainly the defensive culture that Will Hardy is trying to get done over there. So you say, and I think it's an interesting bar to set, can they get to top 20 defensive teams in the league? Yes. In fact, I would predict it.
2: You do have Jaren Jackson Jr., who is a former defensive player of the year and should be orchestrating everything. They went out and acquired Josh Green. They signed Josh Okogie. I think Darren Peterson's going to be able to play defense. And then if you're putting an emphasis on it on top of that, yes, you should be able to improve.
0: Is Keontae going to guard?
2: That's the big question. And what you know what's fine? You can be the fifth best defensive player in your lineup. You know, that means you're the worst in the lineup. You can be the worst one as long as you're doing something. As long as you're doing something, you can be effective. You just can't be the guy that they're attacking and having success attacking every single trip up the floor. You can't be can't play Cantor. You just can't be that bad. And even then, in the regular season, you probably can be that bad. But don't be. Keontae, you're really athletic and you're way bigger than people think and you're competitive. Just try.
0: By the way, can't play Cantor is referring to Billy Donovan, who watched Enes Kanter defend the pick and roll in the playoffs, and then the camera pushed in on him, and you can read his lips, and it says, can't play Cantor.
2: Can't play Cantor. As long as you're not can't play Cantor defensively,
0: yeah,
2: you should be okay.
0: And they're already going to be weak defensively at the center position, so there's only room for so many weak links on an NBA defense. Mm-hmm. So they're going to be vulnerable to the can't play Cantor thing because Nurk, breathe or not, lateral quickness was never his long suit. So they're going to be vulnerable at that position. Jaren Jackson helps a little bit with that because of his off-the-ball defense, and he can still protect the rim. But their strength, the Jazz strength, needs to be more on the perimeter with some of those veterans that you're talking about. And yes, Keontae George. And yes, Ace Bailey. And yes, Darren Peterson. Can't have the Donovan Mitchell, Mike Conley Jazz, where you're trying to game plan around two net negative defenders that aren't going to give you anything. And Lauri Markkanen, I think, is a little more valuable defensively than he gets credit just because of his length, if nothing else. But he's not a huge net positive defender either. So, I mean, guys like Ace and Key and those guys I just listed, they're going to have to guard. But I think they can get to top 20. Sure, I'll throw that out there.
2: The question for the Jazz, one of the big ones is who's starting at the two guard. It'll be Keontae at the one. It'll be Lowry at the three, Jaren at the four, and I suspect Nurk at the five. So who's going to start at the two? And this is just the preseason. I don't know. It's Sunday. It's in Boulder against the Denver Nuggets, I think at 5 p.m. The game's on NBA TV. But that's going to be one of the names to keep an eye on. Do they go young? Do they go Darren Peterson right out of the gate? Or do they slow play it with a Josh Okogie, a Josh Green, or a Svi Mykhailiuk-Kaj? Or maybe even a Bryce Sensabaugh, probably getting under-talked about a little bit. Bryce can really shoot. But then again, if Keontae's not playing defense, Lowry's so-so at best, Nurk is bad. If you put Bryce out there and he's not much better, you are going to be one of the worst defensive teams.
0: I would be shocked if they put Bryce in there. Yeah. I'm not trying to insult
2: the guy. No, it's not a knock on Bryce.
0: But he's the one, the defensive message has needed to be sent to him.
2: Yeah.
0: Like, Will got, I don't want to say sideways people, but Will and Bryce had ups and downs last year because of Bryce's willingness to pour it on defensively. And Will came to some post games and did not veil who he was talking about very carefully. And it became quite obvious. I would guess playing time with Bryce is going to be really leveraged this year. Really leveraged. And that includes things like starting. So to start the preseason off by starting Bryce Sensabaugh, I'd be really surprised.
2: I'm with you.
0: I think they're going to make him really earn his playing time this year. And so I'm still coming back to your Svi HD prediction that Svi will get the start. And yes, start the salty veteran to motivate everybody else. I could see them doing that.
2: Maybe Okogie does the same thing. Everyone raved about him today. Both Bryce Sensabaugh and Darren Peterson were both really like, this guy's crazy.
0: But make the young players go earn it.
2: Yeah, go earn it. Go steal that job.
0: Yeah. And you know what? Don't start Ace or Darren and make those two compete against each other.
2: No question about it.
0: Okay, stay tuned. We have NFL news that Ben wants to get to, I know.
2: Okay. John?
0: John's going to be out for a little while.
2: Oh, no. Bad news for John?
0: The decision on John has been handled down.
2: Okay.
0: Handed down. Handled? We'll get to that coming up next. Jake and Ben, 97.5, the KSL Sports Zone.
5: And now, a look at traffic from the KSL Traffic Center.
1: It is heavy and slow for southbound I-15 drivers from 24th Street in Ogden down to 5600 South in Roy, with northbound slowing on both I-15 and I-84 heading to the merge in Riverdale. Also, add some extra time for your drive southbound on I-15 in Salt Lake County from Murray down into Draper and Bluffdale. 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With your KSL traffic update, I'm Christian Esparza here on 97.5, the KSL Sports Zone.
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0: Hey, everyone. 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
9: 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I'm Professor Scott Hammond. It took 6 months of negotiations, but two large healthcare companies were about to announce a partnership that would benefit patients, caregivers, and both companies. In one meeting, the deal fell apart. Why? One critical player was switched out. The new player came in with the wrong information, different assumptions, and a bad history with the potential partners. It's called problem preloading. The assumptions, emotions, ideas, information, and experience we bring to a problem often set in motion what we take away. Police and emergency services pay close attention to problem preloading to make sure they're careful not to get locked into the wrong information, too driven by fear. 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I'm Scott Hammond. Hope to see you in one of our classes.
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1: Cougs at 30 update here on Jake and Ben. Here's BYU offensive coordinator Aaron Roderick talking about the Big 12 being competitive.
2: Tons of confidence in CY and Bot. Those guys have both played a lot of snaps already this season. It was nice to get those guys into those two games they played in. And, you know, that Colorado State game, we had no drop-off at all when our second team O-line came in. We averaged eight yards a carry when the ones were in, and we averaged 8 yards a carry when the twos were in. Those guys played really well. So I have tons of confidence in both of them. Sorry to lose Andrew. We love him. I'm excited for Bot and CY to get their chance. They're both super athletes and going to be really good players for us.
1: Apologies, that was A-Rod talking about the new faces on the O-line with Andrew Gentry's injury. Apologies, Christian wrote down the wrong slug, so. More Football Friday next on Jake and Ben.
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0: 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Man, it'd be nice if Christian could get the right thing in there.
1: It's got a lot going on.
0: Lord Cougars at 30. Man.
1: I'm not reading outs. You're not reading ins.
0: Just, you know.
2: Lloyd was distracting me.
1: Lloyd is distracting him.
0: Oh, was Sal Zaris' fault? Okay.
1: Sly's still here hanging out. Good for Sly.
0: I know. Sly's doing prep. Honestly, prepping for all those high school games has got to be quite the task. I mean, we see Sly do it, but we see David James around here pouring a ton of effort into it. There's so many kids that play high school football in this state. And you know what's great? KSL Sports, we've really invested a lot into getting you as much high school content and getting you as many games as humanly possible. We're talking about thousands and thousands of kids.
1: There's no Phil Steele magazine for Utah high school football.
0: Well, like Ben, I mean, not that you're going to break down TCU's roster, but you and I have a pretty good feel for who are the relevant teams or players on most of the Big 12 teams, or certainly the teams we cover. Oh man, can you imagine going from Harriman and then you're going to do Sky Ridge the
1: Payson.
0: Next game? You know, Payson, yeah. And American Fork and all these. I mean, it's just hundreds and hundreds of young people that you have to keep straight. And pay attention and be prepared to call the game.
1: Yep.
0: And not to mention that, you know, parents are dialed into these broadcasts because they want to...
1: Don't make a mistake, because they will email you.
0: Well, they want to, you know, hear their kid being talked about and, you know, get names right and players correct and all those things. It's all really important. Anyway, shout out to them, because I don't know if people realize the amount of...
1: It's not just to show up and do a job.
0: Yeah, an amount of preparation that goes into doing really any football broadcast or any sports broadcast, but high school in particular. And you don't always, I mean, we were talking to Sly about the press box and the nicest press boxes and that sort of thing. When you get to sight lines and accommodations and all that stuff, it is all across the board when it comes to high school.
1: Pretty hit or miss.
0: Like I told you, Spanish Fork had us looking into the sun. So did Judge back in the day. I don't know if Judge has fixed that, but NFL, if you're calling an NFL game, you don't have to deal with that.
1: No.
0: You get top-notch accommodations.
1: Most colleges are probably pretty
0: lines.
1: Good, too.
0: You know, Locke, it's interesting the trend in the NBA, because seating is such a premium, they're moving – broadcasters off of the front row, and this has been happening for the last 20 years. But David's sight lines and his broadcast positions are way different depending on where he is. I can't remember the one he truly hates. I think it's Boston, where he cannot see a large section of the floor while he's calling the games. At, you know, for the Jazz, they put visiting and home radio at the top of the lower bowl, which I actually think is a pretty decent vantage point.
1: Yeah, and it's right at the mid-court line.
0: Yeah, but that's not consistent at every NBA arena. But with NFL stadiums and press boxes, it's pretty consistent in that particular sport. Speaking of the NFL, Ben, they have suspended 49ers owner John Jed York.
1: East Palestine John?
0: For 6 games and fined him $500,000 for violating the personal conduct policy, according to the league.
1: So... it was $120 originally, and then when he showed up, it was $140?
0: Yeah, she jacked,
1: is that what it was?
0: She jacked the rate on him.
1: And now it's $500,000?
0: And a 6-month suspension.
1: That's a pricey Sunday morning.
0: All right.
1: He could have saved money by not going.

0: Steve Ballmer cheats the rest of the league, mm-hmm. and he gets a year suspension. John makes a horribly embarrassing mistake, mm-hmm. but he gets 6 months, and his didn't have anything else like to do with
1: other... He was cheating.
0: But he wasn't cheating the league. Does that make any sense?
1: I don't know. Is he married?
0: They're divorced.
1: They're divorced. So he's not cheating. He's just lonely. It's the loneliness.
0: This is
1: epidemic.
0: A really bad personal decision. Steve Ballmer cheated every other owner and cheated the league. Mm-hmm. And he got a year. John gets 6 months for a really bad personal decision. Is it even a felony? Did he get a felony for it? Or is it a misdemeanor?
1: They let him off that day and it was less than $1,000 fine. Or it was like $1,000 fine.
2: I don't know the laws of Ohio, so.
0: But Bob Kraft did the same thing and he didn't get suspended.
1: And by the way, it's not 6 months. It's 6 games.
0: Oh, is it 6 games? I'm sorry.
1: So it's only 6 weeks. It's only half the season.
0: But still half the season.
1: Well, a third of the season.
0: I don't know.
1: And he's already imposed a self-suspension of, what, 2 games, 3 games? He hasn't been to a game yet.
2: I don't think he went to the games in the first place.
1: Yeah, right. So that's the other part of it where he may not care. It's like, yeah, great. I'm not going to the games regardless.
0: But Bob Kraft didn't get suspended, right?
1: The masseuse?
0: Yeah. He got caught doing the same thing.
1: I don't remember. I honestly don't remember. Christian appears to be looking it up, which will be helpful.
0: Has he really fought hard for that? All that info?
2: Robert Kraft has never been suspended by the National Football League.
1: Right. Not for what about the other cheating?
2: Even though he faced public scrutiny and misdemeanor charges for soliciting prostitution in Florida in 2019, the charges were later dropped in September 2020.
0: Yeah, Bob was out there jonning, and he didn't get suspended.
2: He was never even fined.
1: Yeah, there was a difference there. He was let off. Jed admitted to it.
0: Has being let off ever mattered when it comes to the NFL punishing players? I don't think so.
1: I don't know.
0: That's not the standard that the NFL puts out there. No, the NFL is notorious for suspending and fining players before players have even gone to court. So, I don't know. I don't think that's if you're saying that Bob Kraft didn't get
1: charged with anything,
0: so that's why he didn't get fined or suspended, that's ridiculous.
1: That's fair.
0: Roger Goodell is addicted to punishing players before anything has played out in court. He does it all the time.
1: I am with you. I don't know why this was so severe. Because this is pretty severe. 6 games, $500,000. And now maybe this is just what Jed put forward and they said, great. You know what I mean? Maybe this is something that's negotiated by the team or the owners or whatever. And Jed says, cool, just let me put it behind me and I don't care. $500,000. You're donating it to charity anyways. That's great. Whatever. Maybe this is something he agreed on, but I can't imagine he's going to be really fighting it. Or maybe
0: because it's so embarrassing. It's really indefensible. So you're just going to take your medicine. And he doesn't care about $500,000.
1: By the way, but it does sound like he's getting credit for time served. So his 3 weeks apply to this already.
0: Oh, okay.
1: So he's suspended through week 6 now, according to Shanahan. Shanahan said, now we know how it's going to be. It's already been 3 weeks like that, just working that way, and now we got 3 more weeks of it.
3: Like that?
1: York said he accepts the NFL's decision in full and apologized for his actions.
0: Which is exactly what Steve Ballmer should have done, and he would have gotten a lesser.
1: To my family, to players, coaches, and employees of the San Francisco 49ers, to our fans and partners, I'm deeply sorry, York said in a statement released by the team. This was an inexcusable mistake, and I take full responsibility. What I did does not reflect my values or the man I strive to be for my family.
2: You think he's really sorry or only sorry that it got caught?
1: Again, the word mistake is such a funny word to use here. It's like our guy who crashed into the Kroger yesterday, allegedly. Well, what do you mean? You allegedly crashed? I can see that you crashed your car. Did you make a mistake by driving to East Palestine with 120? What was the mistake? The decision in the first place was a mistake? Everything that followed after was the mistake? I've made mistakes. Sly made a mistake. He went to the wrong airport.
0: Uh-huh.
1: That was a mistake.
0: There is no person alive that has driven as far as he drove.
1: Uh-huh.
0: To East Palestine, Ohio, to a trailer park to meet a professional.
1: Uh-huh.
0: Even if it went without him getting arrested, there's not a person alive that doesn't regret that.

0: Even if he got off scot-free.
1: Even if it was a successful Sunday morning.
0: He would have gotten back to Cleveland or whatever.
1: He gets back.
0: And gone said, like, oh, dude, I got to.
2: It's called the walk of shame.
0: I got to stop. Yeah. I got to stop this.
1: He goes and gets a hash brown at McDonald's and an OJ, and it's just like, I made a mistake.
0: I need to get on to Match.
2: I need help.
0: I need to get on to Match.com or something, because you know what? These sleazy
1: Let's bumble up to.
0: Apps that I'm into now, this isn't it. You know what I mean?
1: The East Palestine nobody's classifieds.
0: Nobody's driving back to Cleveland from East Palestine after that and says, you know what? That was a good call by me. That was just how I needed to spend my morning.
1: Calls his assistant. Clear all my Sundays.
0: This is what we're doing from here on out.
1: Don't ask what I'm doing. I have places to be.
0: So, Christian, you asked the question, you know, does he regret it or does he regret getting caught? He regrets it all, bro. He regrets all of it. There's no way. I mean, it's just so sad. It, in all honesty, to salvage a serious point, like, this guy's life spun out of control on him. His marriage fell apart, and he did not handle it well.
1: I hope this is the end of his fines, because his first was $140 in exchange for the relationship. Then it was $1,150.
0: Well, he never spent that $140.
1: Correct. He pocketed it. That was the best part of the day.
0: Yeah, he never spent that
1: $140. At least I got to keep this cash. He got fined for his no contest plea, $1,150, which is not a great day, but for a billionaire, $1,000 isn't a big deal. But for that to jump to $500,000, not great. And one day in jail.
0: I bet you he'd gladly pay 10 times that $500,000 if it meant he didn't, this didn't.
1: If you could bury this?
0: If this didn't become public.
1: That's how the National Enquirer exists. Sure, we'll bury a story. It's going to cost you.
0: Oh, the catch and kill?
1: Yeah, absolutely.
0: The old catch and kill?
1: We would love to not run this story. How much are you willing to make the pay to get the story to go away? I'm not trying to slander the National Enquirer, but there are catch and kill papers out there.
0: There are, and they're probably one of them. Love that publication. They're just amazing. Because they take that money and then they buy juicier stories.
1: Yeah, oh yeah, it's a Ponzi scheme. It's the best.
0: But yeah, if he could pay 10 times that much and he didn't have to land in the newspapers as a John, he would gladly pay it.
1: John Jed York.
0: John Jed York.
1: Yeah.
0: Now going to have to miss a few more games. You said he doesn't go to the games anyway, Christian?
2: I don't think so. I should say I don't know that for certain.
1: But I know it for certain. Do you know why? They play on Sundays. He's got places to be.
2: He's tied up.
1: He's busy.
0: He's in East Palestine.
1: Making Unless they're playing the Browns on Sunday night football, he's occupied. He's just not available.
0: Who's the Walton who owns the Donks again?
2: Rob.
0: If he turned out to be a John, how would you react?
2: I mean, he's pretty hands-off owner, so.
0: You'd be fine with
2: it? I'd laugh about it.
0: Okay.
2: What is the proper reaction? What am I supposed to do? Shame him?
0: I don't think
1: fans should care about who the owner is of their team.
2: Unless he's bad.
1: Unless they're bad.
0: Oh, I think they should care. That may be the most important thing for a team.
1: But if they're bad.
2: But to Ben's point, caring about what they do in their personal life. Uh-huh.
0: Like Ben's a White Sox guy. I don't know for a fact, but I would guarantee Jerry Reinsdorf is out there johnning.
1: I can't say that at all. I hate Jerry Reinsdorf, though. You're right. I do hate Jerry Reinsdorf.
0: Yeah, he's terrible.
1: But he's a bad owner.
0: Yeah, but you recognize the good ones too. Mm-hmm. I think having a good owner is maybe the most important thing in sports, and it all trickles down from there. But it's not like bad owners can't win. We've talked about bad owners that have won. Oh. Your Knicks just won.
1: That's right.
0: But
1: hey, Reinsdorf has a World Series
0: and a NBA
1: several
0: champion.
1: NBA titles. Yeah.
0: So, but if you're talking about consistently being good, I mean, I think it all starts right there. But look at Dundon in Portland. And he accidentally won in the NHL. You know what? Maybe I should reverse this. Maybe the as good as your owner is doesn't matter at all.
1: That's what I'm saying. You shouldn't care.
0: With all these bozos who end up winning.
1: Yeah. You shouldn't care who your owner is. Hopefully. You shouldn't have a strong opinion on their moral. Well, I guess you want to have an opinion on their moral judgment. You can. This situation.
2: A lot of people don't like Walmart.
1: Yeah, a lot of people don't like Walmart.
2: But he's done a great job with the Broncos.
0: Is he he's not the old man, though. He's a kid.
1: Old man's dead.
2: Yeah, correct.
1: Right?
0: The old man, Sam, died?
2: I'm pretty sure.
1: That's how all the kids got the money. Unless they did an early inheritance situation.
0: Old Sam croaked?
1: I think so.
0: All right. How many kids are there, I wonder?
1: There was quite a few.
2: Yeah.
0: Okay.
1: Split out everywhere.
0: Stay tuned. We have Audio Vault coming up next. It's Jake and Ben, 97.5, the KSL Sports Zone.
3: And now, a look at traffic from the KSL Traffic Center.
2: We got long stretches of southbound slowing on I-15 in both Salt Lake and Utah counties, like from Murray into Bluffdale, Lehigh into Linden, and through Payson as well. Southbound on I-15 through Weber County is no picnic either, with reduced speeds from Far West all the way to Roy. 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With your KSL traffic update, I'm Christian Esparza here on 97.5, the KSL Sports Zone.
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0: Utes at 50 update here on Jake and Ben. Here's Wayshawn Parker talking about Iowa State's physicality.
11: Personally, I got old teammates on that team, so I already knew what their mindset was, come in and try to take me out, but that's not going to happen. Knowing that the defense going to go out there and stop, oh yeah, I got to go out there and prove what I got to prove. I mean, refs didn't make a couple calls that I didn't like. Talked to Coach Scally. He told me to calm down and just play the game, and that's what I did.
0: Utes off with a bye week this week. They'll be back at it next week when they take on Kansas.

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0: Jake and Ben, 97.5, the KSL Sports Zone. Jake Scott, Ben Anderson. It's time for the Audio Vault, the best sound of the day. And then this one was pretty cool, Ben. Yesterday, let me ask you this question real quick, and then I'll tell you. How do you feel when your wife interrupts what you're doing with something that she's watching on social media?
1: It happens frequently. But you know what she has started doing is saving her best of, her favorite social media posts, and then she will sit with me and show them all the best of.
0: Because I never, well, I shouldn't say never, never say never. I never do that with my wife. If I'm not on social media that much, but if I'm on Twitter or something, I rarely say, hey, hold what you're doing. You've got to check this out.
1: Yeah.
0: She does it to me quite a bit, which is fine. She's more into InstaSnap or whatever than I am. But yesterday, Ben, she came out of the bedroom, came right up to me and said, look at this!
1: Look at this.
0: You should play this on your show! And lo and behold, that's what we're going to do. So set this up, because you had a chance to meet this young man today.
1: This is Hudson Butcher. And yes, I met the whole family. Madison, mom. Cole, father. Not to out everybody. But Madison posted on her Instagram page, and it has gone super viral. So she has a public page. I don't feel bad about saying that. But she posted the photo of her 8-year-old son. He's in third grade. Hudson. And he's a massive sports fan. Specifically a massive Jazz fan. And he had some words of motivation for the Jazz this season.
2: Okay, Ace Valley, and the other players, let's do good, okay? Let's win an NBA Finals! Come on! Even you, Derek Peterson! You can win an NBA Finals if you work together, okay? You got that? Let's go! Let's go, Jazz! This is called the Ace Daily Dunk! Ace! I got this Keontae Silver, Isaiah Collier, Destiny Isaiah Collier, Ace Bailey! I got this Ace Bailey, go time! Let's do this!
1: At the end there, he was showing off his card collection. And all the dunking noises are on the back of his door.
0: Yeah, with the mini ball hoop. Awesome. It's really cool. Really cool. That's one of the great things about sports.
1: The NBA shared it on their Instagram. Amazon Prime shared it on their Instagram. I'll have to see if I can pull it up quickly. But, I mean, it's got to have 10 million views at least. I think she posted it on Wednesday. But, it's gone insanely viral. So, shout out to Hudson.
0: Seemed like a very nice family. You got a chance to talk to him.
1: The reason I missed the first segment of the show was they came in. He's going to be a guest analyst on Jazz Notes coming up on Monday.
0: That's pretty cool.
1: Yeah, no, super cool. And I played a game with him as well. Not basketball. Played a different game with him. So we'll post that on our KSL Sports Instagram page.
0: Tiddlywinks?
1: No, different. Name game.
0: Jacks?
1: I don't think kids play Jacks anymore.
0: No?
1: Though it has a name. You're right. That's a name game.
0: Kick the can?
1: Peekaboo. Yeah. Christian, you ever played Jacks?
3: No, that was long gone.
1: Do you know the concept of Jacks?
3: It's like a little thing with round
1: pieces. Do you know what you do?
3: On it. You throw it or something, right?
1: You bounce a ball and you grab a jack and then you catch the ball.
3: That's right.
1: And then you bounce the ball and you got to grab two. And I think you just escalate.
0: Until,
1: someone can't grab enough jacks.
0: Yeah. It's hard to grab.
3: That's actually a really cool concept.
0: It's hard to grab
3: idea.
0: A lot
3: Bring
0: of
3: jacks.
0: Yeah, I know. Seriously. You know what you need to do, Christian, is do what they did, what Uno did with Crazy Eights. Mm-hmm. You need to do with jacks.
3: Just put a different name on it.
1: Just steal it.
0: Just steal it entirely. Put a new name on it. Maybe make one minor rule adjustment. Bam. That's $1 billion.
1: Yeah.
3: I'll work on it. Thanks for assigning that to me.
1: We were talking about Liquid Death, the drink, which is just water in a can. Just like, the best thing you can do is just invent the reinvent the thing that's already everywhere.
0: Steal someone else's idea.
1: It was me, Lauren Green, and Alema. We were talking about the stupidest idea because our guy JP was chugging a liquid death. And I've never had one. And Alema had never had one. And we were just talking about this. These people are trillionaires who invented liquid death. They didn't invent anything. They put water in a different vessel and marketed it.
0: This is not exactly what we're talking about, but it's funny that Monopoly, have you noticed this over the past, I don't know, 30, 40 years? So Monopoly has come out with Salt Lake-opoly and Denver-opoly.
1: Well, there's a Mill Creek-opoly now.
0: Well, see, that's
1: point.
0: My point. We've now gotten to the focused on the tiniest communities. It started out with like big cities, and now 20 years later, my grandmother lives on the Eastern Shore of Virginia, which is a very rural place. Hundreds of people live there. There's an Eastern Shore-opoly. Yeah.
1: Brigham City-opoly.
0: There's probably a Brigham City-opoly.
1: Yep.
0: It's gotten because, hey, we got to sell these games. What are we going to do? Let's put a new face on here. I bet they've sold a zillion more Monopolies since they started doing that.
1: No question. Easy gift.
0: Didn't change the game at all. All they did was change the names on the properties. That's it. I haven't seen Salt Lake-opoly. What is Boardwalk?
1: It's got to be Park City.
0: But Park City probably has its own...
1: Yeah, probably has their own thing.
3: Delta Center?
1: Delta Center, yeah, could be. Gallivan? Galvin's not that fancy. Oh, Temple Square.
0: Oh, it's probably Temple
1: Square. Temple Square's got to be, yeah.
0: Let me see. I'm trying to find it. Oh, well.
1: They'll probably be like the Great Salt Lake. Something, you know, the only thing people know.
0: I can't read this.
1: Do it.
2: And where is his glasses? He can't see without his glasses.
0: All right, hold on.
3: Maybe we'll figure it out during the break?
1: No, no time. Can't wait.
0: I think it says downtown Salt Lake.
1: If that's all they're doing, then yes, they can print these things overnight. If the whole area is just like the downtown area, the eating
3: district. You don't have to do actual research.
1: Yeah, you don't have to do any research of like Sugar House.
3: Ninth and Nine Whale.
1: Correct. Right. They're just say the good part of town. That's all it's called. Have one be the east side and one be the west side. Yeah, every town has those. The tracks. Okay. Good job, Opoly. Thumbs down for the Opoly people.
0: Yeah, you're down on them.
1: If their boardwalk is downtown,
0: I could have just found some weird version. I don't know.
1: That's disappointing.
0: I could barely read it anyway.
1: I believe it.
0: Live at 5 is next. 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

0: 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Speaking of college football, Ben, my Virginia Tech Hokies are playing Pitt right now.
1: You believe in? You buy in?
0: My guy, Jimmy Franklin?
1: Uh-huh. Mike? Mike? Hi, Mike. Hi, Mike. Was it Mike? Was
0: that the guy's name? Yeah, it was. Mike. That was very strange. Yeah, I think so. James Franklin, honestly, has proved that he's a decent coach.
1: I agree.
0: You know, what happened to him at Penn State last year could actually happen to your guy, Stinkin' Riley, if it really unravels on him. But he really did nothing but win at Penn State at a high level for a long time. And God, didn't he take over for Bill O'Brien, who might be the world's worst football coach? And I thought he did a terrific job at Penn State, and the exact type of coach I think Virginia Tech needs. I should get on to that tweet we did yesterday, the replies against humanity, yeah, and yell at that guy. Yeah, James Franklin, way too low.
1: They're playing Pitt right now.
0: Who's also good. Yeah, they're 2-4-0.
1: 2-4-0 teams. After this, not to break down. Fautech at Live at 5.
0: ACC football.
1: At Cal, home against Georgia Tech, at Clemson. Clemson might stink. Bye week at SMU. Home against Stanford, at Miami. That's the big one. And then, of course, the, what do they call it? Civil War? What's the rivalry game?
0: I don't even know if it
1: Virginia,
0: has
1: Virginia Tech?
0: Yeah.
1: To close the season. Then they could get
0: that's
1: double
0: undefeated.
1: Digits.
0: That's undefeated right
1: there. They could get
0: right
1: double there. Digit
0: wins. I don't think they lose a game.
1: That might be a top 25 season.
0: Man, the ACC is terrible. It's so funny to hear you rattle off that. Oh, they're going to score a touchdown.
1: Score opening drive.
0: Touchdown Hokies. Take that, Pitt.
1: A minute 15 seconds into the game.
0: Pitt.
1: Way to go, Quayshawn. Oh, Grunkmeyer's in.
0: Hey, Grunkmeyer's a baller, bro.
1: Is he? Can he play?
0: Yeah, he can really.
1: Grunkmeyer.
0: Actually, they didn't pass all that well in the monsoon last week, but they ended up getting a.
2: More like armpit, am I right?
1: More like a Gunkmeyer.
0: Would you have ranked Kyle Whittingham ahead of Morgan Scalley for new coach hires?
1: Nope. It's been not a disaster, but 2-2. If you would have said that, if you would have told
0: me
1: they're
0: 3-1, but
1: right. But if you would have told me they were 2-2 before the season started with a loss to Western Michigan, I would have thought, ooh, this has gone bad, and they are a play away from that being the case. So, nope, not better than what Morgan's done.
0: No, Morgan. I think Morgan's done a
1: good job.
0: He's done a good job. You know, one thing that is hurting Witt, and we'll talk about BYU TCU coming up too. But one thing that is hurting Witt, I was thinking about this today. You know, you go to a new place after being somewhere for so long. Kyle Whittingham was basically above criticism because his defenders, or he himself, or whatever, would point to the back of his football card, mm-hmm, and say, "Look at the record. Shut your pie hole." Look at the record. How much does Michigan or Michigan fans, how much do they care about Utah's record?
1: This year?
0: No. His record, sorry, Kyle Whittingham's
1: record at Utah.
0: How much do they care about that?
1: None.
0: Zero.
1: Yeah, not at all.
0: Not at all. And so now I wonder, it's got to be an adjustment for him because he's getting criticism left and right. And he's going, yeah, but I win a lot. And they said,
1: where?
0: Somewhere else?
1: Yeah, who cares?
0: Are you winning a lot here? Figure out how to get an offense. But you know what I mean? Like, Utah fans spent years watching Utah clunky offenses and talking themselves into those clunky offenses being good because the wins stacked up.
1: Mm-hmm.
0: Does that make any sense?
1: Mm-hmm.
0: Like, oh, no, this is actually a good thing. And my eyes tell me that this is kind
1: painful.
0: Of rough to watch.
1: Yep.
0: But then I look at the, you know, the final record on the season, and I say, well, I shouldn't be complaining because they just won 10 games. It doesn't mean that your criticism of the offense wasn't valid.
1: It wasn't real, yeah.
0: And then I don't know, my mind spun this way. Why did Kyle Whittingham not get more blame for losing the Rose Bowl to Ohio State? The defense lost that game for Utah. The offense did more than enough to win.
1: Yeah.
0: I don't care when the production came, first half, second half, whatever. The offense did more than enough to win.
1: They were up two scores at one point?
0: It was more than that, I think.
1: Yeah. Yeah, they had a real
0: chance. And then the defense blew it in the end. But we don't come away from that game saying, oh, the defense totally blew it. Mm-hmm. Whereas, like, when the offense blows the game, that always gets just lit on fire. You know, how many games did Travis Wilson lose where everybody's just screeching about the offense and about Travis Wilson? Mm-hmm. Or screeching about the athletic director, or not athletic director, the offensive coordinator and how terrible they are. That's arguably, the Rose Bowl is arguably the biggest loss in Utah football history. No one ever blamed it on the defense.
1: No.
0: And it was the defense's fault. I don't know. It's just, I think it's interesting when coaches leave, Ben, and then you have more time and more space from that coach to look back on things.
1: And recognize the flaws.
0: I do it a lot with Quinn Snyder. No, sorry to coach Quinn Snyder, uh-huh. but I do it a lot with Quinn Snyder. I look back on some of the stuff that happened under that regime and you go, cow, I don't think that was right. But at the time, you know, a coach like Quinn Snyder would say, hey, are we winning basketball games or not? Shut your pie hole.
1: Yep. Again, I have a real feeling of, you know it when you see it. You, like, it does make sense when you see it, if things are legitimate, if things are authentic, and it shouldn't be that hard. You shouldn't have to, and this really comes from how I watch college players when I'm getting ready for the NBA draft, but it's like, if you have to convince yourself to like somebody or something, you don't like them. So if you have to convince yourself that Utah's offense is good enough, because there's a W that comes with it, then Utah's offense is not good enough if you have to convince yourself to get there. And that's, unfortunately, how I feel about a lot of things now. You know, I feel that way about a lot of Big 12 teams. I have to convince myself that, well, maybe Cincinnati's actually good, or maybe West Virginia's actually good, and I don't want to do that. I watched TCU this morning, and there's no convincing. You know, it would take a lot of convincing for me to say that they're going to give BYU a good game tomorrow, and I don't see it. So, yes, I think you're exactly right with Utah fans and how they felt about Witt and how they probably tried to justify it. Understandably so. Your job as a fan means you get to love the team and you get to love the result. And if that makes you happy, go for it. But, man, it could get ugly for Witt because they lose to Iowa. They're at Minnesota this weekend. P.J. Fleck just got a blood-smearing win late last Saturday. Bye week, if they lose this game against Minnesota, then they come back with Penn State, Indiana. Could be four losses in a row over 5 weeks if they lose to Minnesota this weekend. Which, at Minnesota, they could absolutely lose this game if they don't move the ball.
0: No, to the Gophers?
1: Yeah.
0: Speaking of P.J. Fleck, underrated coach.
1: Yeah.
0: Good coach, bad job.
1: I think he knows where he's good. Yeah. I think he likes that area.
0: He likes a job where nobody expects you to win?
1: Just good enough. 8-4? Yeah, buddy, keep your job forever.
0: Oh, there's real value there. I agree. Big time. Everybody thinks you have to win at the highest level. Heck no. Give me a job where I can keep my job for 10 years and win 8 games a year.
1: Life's good.
0: I mean, that's how what's-his-name stayed at Northwestern for 100 years.
1: Mm-hmm. I mean, you talked about Stu Morrill. That's not a knock on Stu Morrill.
0: Mm.
1: But I can win 20 games a year in Logan.
0: And by the way, that's a great career.
1: Yeah, absolutely. You're awesome. I have no problem with that.
0: God, I hate names. Why am I going blank on Utah State's new basketball coach? He's a great fit for them. Ben Jacobson, thank you.
1: Yeah, yeah, yeah.
0: He's a great fit for them because he was at a small school with nothing forever and was perfectly satisfied in coaching that way. He's kind of similar to Stu Morrill in that matter. Maybe he has a chance to stay to stay in Logan. But BYU does have TCU. I think a little bit this is more of a dangerous game than you do. I don't expect BYU to win by 30.
1: Okay.
0: I don't think so. I think TCU certainly has more talent than that.
1: I think so.
0: I mean, again, self-inflicted wounds are kind of disguised sometimes because they're just one or two bad plays that if you clean up. You know, whereas Arkansas was hapless.
1: They were.
0: Right?
1: Yeah.
0: Arkansas could all of a sudden, you know, focus over a week of cleaning up some mistakes, and they still would be terrible.
1: Mm-hmm.
0: I don't know if TCU's that. Maybe they are.
1: I mean, hate soft teams. I just really hate soft teams. And if I'm a soft team, I don't want to play against a really mean team. BYU's mean. That's a very physical team on both sides of the ball. So that's my only – that's where I'm just willing to totally dismiss TCU. I just don't think they can match the toughness. And if you can't match the toughness when there's already a pretty massive talent gap, and I do think there was a big talent gap in favor of BYU, I don't see the formula – that allows TCU to keep this game competitive. But I've been wrong before.
0: Well, the formula is BYU can't run it. I mean, if you want to ask me how I would see this being a close game, is that TCU stops BYU's run and the Bear can't sling it all over the field, and TCU stays in it with run defense, and then Jaden Craig, who I do think is serviceable.
1: He's got a decent arm. He makes some throws.
0: 300 yards the last two games. I don't think he's inept. And he's able to have enough success throwing it to keep TCU in it. That's the recipe, in my opinion, for it being close. TCU's run defense isn't bad.
1: Mm-hmm.
0: I do think BYU is dependent on running the football, which is great for them because they have L.J. Martin, who's amazing.
1: Uh-huh.
0: So, you know, you heard Sly talking about L.J. Martin earlier. I mean, that's why BYU is really hard to stop. But if TCU takes away the run from BYU, and Craig can sling it a little bit, then I think TCU can make a game of it. I don't feel... If BYU were playing Colorado this week, I think I'd feel differently.
1: Uh-huh.
0: I don't think TCU was Colorado.
1: Okay.
0: I guess is what I'm trying to say.
1: You might be more optimistic in general about Big 12 football than I am. Which is not... That's not a bad thing. I'm glad somebody is. I'm glad it's not just two of us having my opinion on everybody outside of Utah, BYU, and maybe Texas Tech in the Big 12, that it's just a lousy bunch of rosters.
0: Yeah, I don't think that.
1: I hope that's not the case. I hope by the end of the year I'm looking back and saying, oh, five of these teams are ranked, they deserve to be ranked, and they're not just kind of artificially there because nobody played each other. I hope that's the case.
0: But I don't know if they'll have five teams ranked. But what league, honestly, I guess you can kind of say the Big 10 and the SEC, but the Big 12 is not that.
1: Are there five teams ranked right now from the...
0: From the Big 12?
1: Big 12?
0: I don't think so.
1: I think that's close. Let me pull it up really quick.
0: Well, Houston's ranked, so that's four.
1: And Oklahoma State's ranked ahead of Houston.
0: Okay. So there is five.
1: So
0: I don't know
1: if you can keep that.
0: I don't know if they keep that. I'm with you. Some of these teams that we're talking about have to prove out to be halfway decent. And you know what? TCU might not be that.
1: And then they have to play each other, and they're going to get dinged.
0: But I wouldn't have predicted Oklahoma State being that, and they could potentially be that.
1: Mm-hmm.
0: West Virginia, that was a bad loss. Because I thought West Virginia could be that too. And you were talking about maybe Kansas State being that. It's just going to be different teams. It's not – the one thing about the Big 12 is it has not been predictable from top to bottom. Last year was kind of predictable at the top with Texas Tech. That's what everybody else was talking about. But BYU being as good as they were, I think, was a little bit of a surprise. Utah was certainly better than they were the year before. Man, I guess Arizona State took a step back, but they still beat Texas Tech. I mean, maybe the names are just going to be a little bit different in the middle.
1: Mm-hmm.
0: I still think Colorado could be a great program, just not with Deion Sanders.
1: Yeah, not this year. There's no turning it around this year.
0: I think TCU could be a great program.
1: I think Iowa State could get back to being very solid and respectable. Borderline top 25 team every
0: but
1: year.
0: But they have to have good coaches. That's the thing. You know, why I believe in West Virginia is a little bit is because Rich Rod is a nut, but he is a good football coach.
1: Mm-hmm.
0: You know, how much did his record at West Virginia matter to Michigan fans, by the way? Just a little aside.
1: To bookend the
0: didn't comment. Really matter at
1: it
0: all.
1: Didn't matter at all.
0: And you know what? Rich Rod didn't forget how to coach because he was good at Arizona again. But anyway, you know, we like Willie Fritz. Houston was down and out the year. We actually talked to him at Big 12 Media Day, and mm-hmm. you and I were both like, well, this guy seems to have a little something. I wonder if they get better. And he's been better and better and better and better. UCLA, they should never win a game. They've hired this Bob Chesney guy who's a very good coach and has built multiple programs at multiple levels. That still makes a tremendous amount of difference. If I'll back up your take on TCU, Sonny Dykes is a bad fit for that job.
1: He's just a bad
0: fit. He's a bad fit for that job. Yeah. And despite going to the national title game, I think was a bad fit for that job from the beginning. TCU needs a better fit and a better coach. And then absolutely, I think they can be.
1: Well, if you're giving them a $40 million or something around their roster, which is second highest in the Big 12, good coaches are going to want that job. And you could find a good coach. I think TCU in our conversation, good coach, good job. I think TCU is a good job.
0: I think it's a good job too.
1: So you should have good coaches wanting to take that job because it's a good job, and then you have good assets. That's the trio.
0: That's the
1: magic recipe you're looking for. You've got the other part. You're in a great place to recruit. So you have the assets. You have the location. You have the history of the school making it a good job. And if you're a good coach, they could absolutely bounce back and be back in this conversation. It's weird that they're not.
0: By the way, on an entirely side note, good news for BYU fans. Do you know what Lincoln Riley's buyout is at USC right now?
1: I do. 70 mil.
0: Now, do you know what his staff's buyout is?
1: Oof, hadn't thought about it.
0: So we're talking GM, staff, the whole shebang. Uh-huh. $30 million.
1: So it's $100 mil to
0: so
1: get rid of
0: these? So it's $100 million.
1: The stinking clan?
0: To start a new regime at USC.
1: So maybe the Kalani push is a little more expensive than they would have hoped?
0: I just don't know if you even USC, I don't know, can you come up with $100 million cash? Just to, and that's not the money next year that you need to pay your roster. That's $100 million cash money just to turn the page? Because I don't know if USC would offer Kalani the job. I really don't. But if they did, he'd take it.
1: But they'd have to offer him a ton.
0: Well, I don't even think. With the hurt feelings at BYU, I don't think so. I mean, define a ton, I guess. Well, but I don't think. I wonder if Kalani would go back in history and take the Penn State job if he had to do it all over again.
1: Yeah, I don't know.
0: Based on how it's played out after that. What he did before this season is not normal behavior from a perfectly satisfied coach.
1: Where was the election where the two running against each other, one of the candidates planted drugs on the other one?
0: Oh, yeah. Where was that? In Texas,
1: Ohio,
0: somewhere.
1: Texas somewhere.
0: It was Texas.
1: Lincoln Riley better be really trusting everyone who's around him because they're going to look to fire him for cause.
0: Oh,
1: they're
0: going to
1: have someone. Someone's going to be planting drugs on him.
0: They're going to put a PI on
1: something.
0: Him. You follow this guy everywhere.
1: Follow
0: he
1: him on Wednesday, 3 p.m. Check his pockets.
0: Trust me.
1: He's going to have something.
0: We're going to have our cause.
1: It's going to save you, donor, a bunch of money to get us out of his contract.
0: But I do. I think Kalani would take it if he were offered the USC job. But I don't think even USC is going to just flush $100 million down the toilet.
1: How dumb do you have to be to give him
0: now,
1: that much?
0: Here's a little wrinkle, speaking of James Franklin. His buyout last year at Penn State was bananas, too. I'd have to go back and look at it. The rumor is, and I'm saying rumor because I don't know this me for a fact, but the rumor is that I think it's Adidas, the shoe company, paid a lot of the buyout for James Franklin.
1: Oh, interesting.
0: So, you know, you say, can USC come up with $100 million? I don't know. But USC also an Adidas school?
1: I don't know.
0: But would the shoe company say we're getting killed by not having one of our major programs be any good and
1: Nike.
0: Get any attention?
1: They well, are. Nike has the money.
0: They were an Adidas school. And by the way, Nike doesn't have money.
1: Yeah, they probably do for the right people.
0: Yeah, right. For USC, they probably
1: they
0: have
1: probably
0: the money.
1: They probably do.
0: But they are absolutely getting creamed as a company. I don't know if you followed that story, but they are getting creamed as a company. Like 20% of what they were 5 years ago.
1: Mm-hmm.
0: And what did we say they used on their marketing budget per year? Wasn't it like $5
1: billion? Yeah, that's crazy.
0: Might have to pare that back a bit.
1: Tamp it down.
0: Might have to tamp that down a little bit.
1: Tighten the belt.
0: Don't know if we have that kind of scratch to pay Stinkin' Riley to get out of here. But I wonder, $100 million to change coaches. Can you imagine? College football is so stupid.
1: Maybe they would try and really sell the next coach on keeping some of the guys around. Keeping some of Stinkin's guys.
0: In all honesty, these universities need to learn contract negotiations. I could put them on the phone with my wife. She'd be happy to give them some tips. These ludicrous contracts that these universities are negotiating, and you've got to know, you're likely to fire the coach before the end of the deal. Don't give them these crazy, crazy buyouts. Don't do it.
1: Because you're right. They know what's coming. It's like when you go and get a mortgage. They say, we know you're not going to have this mortgage till you pay off the house. We know you're going to refinance in a couple of years. We're just selling you a short term. Even though it says 30 years or 20 years, they know it's not going to be there that long. Yeah, that's absolutely how they feel about coaches.
0: Like Texas A&M, you may feel deep down in your stomach that you are in love with Jimbo Fisher, that he is the greatest coach since Bear Bryant. You have got to fight that feeling, because if you give him a $90 million buyout, you're probably going to pay a portion of that because there's a large chance that it's not going to work out.
1: Michigan had to know they weren't giving Kyle Whittingham $8 million a year. They were giving him $15 million a year, but they pitched it as a 4 or 5 year deal. but he's only going to be here for two. They had to know that.
0: I don't know. Well, I don't know. You don't hire a coach for 2 years. That, like, that's the other side of it.
1: You might hire a 65-year-old for 2 years. That might be the problem.
0: Well, Bobby Bowden coached until he was like 105.
1: Joe Pa kept going.
0: I mean, even somebody like Craig Bohl at Wyoming, he was in his mid-60s when he took the Wyoming job.
1: Looking for work.
0: My Hokie scored again.
1: This Grunkmeyer.
0: Baller, dude.
1: Baller.
0: What was the Key and Peele? Was that a show? Oh. Which one's the bald one?
1: Keegan-Michael Key.
0: His James Franklin skit was hilarious.
1: I don't know if I saw it.
0: Really? Oh, he looks just like James Franklin.
1: Yeah, he does.
0: And he's like running everywhere. Mm-hmm. It's really funny. You should look it up. I don't even know that show well, but I've seen that skit. Really funny.
1: They're funny.
0: Christian?
2: That show's hilarious. I love it.
0: You know what skit I'm talking about?
2: Yeah.
0: Oh, all right. Go Hokies. You suck. You suck, Pitt. Yeah, one of them does...
1: he's a director.
0: In a different genre?
1: Mm-hmm.
0: Adult movies, right?
2: Well...
1: No, horror movies. Horror movies.
0: I knew
1: Jordan Clarkson one time. I said, do you have any horror tattoos? Because I was trying to do a Halloween theme. And he said, what? Horror tattoos.
0: I knew he had made a pivot. I didn't know it was too.
1: The horror genre. Yeah.
0: What's the other one doing?
1: Still doing comedy.
2: He's like a C or D list actor. He's in some commercials.
0: So he's doing like Pepsi AC commercials.
1: Hey, he did a movie my brother shot and it was really good. So
0: a what?
1: A movie my brother shot.
0: Oh, okay.
1: And it was really good.
2: Was he an extra?
1: He's like one of the two stars of it. Yeah, it's good. It's called Don't Think Twice. My brother doesn't get royalties, so I think I can say that.
0: Don't Think Twice. It's all right.
1: Yeah.
0: That's a great song.
1: Yeah.
0: Should we play Darren Peterson coming up?
1: Let's do it.
0: Darren Peterson had media availability today at Jazz Camp. We'll let you hear that straight ahead. 97.5, the KSL Sports Zone.
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4: Hey, get ready for some delays if you're coming out of the downtown Salt Lake area and intending on going south past Utah County. You've got reduced speeds on southbound I-15 from Midvale into Bluffdale, between Lehigh to Linden, and unusually between Payson and Santa Quinn. Hey, a parking lot plan beats a parking lot surprise. 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

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Good news, Ben. We're going to be at JCW's on Monday. We always love shows at JCW's. We're going to be at the American Fork location for the Utah Mammoth

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1: Fun getting to know the background of the biz. We got the inside info.
0: Oh, man, JCW, they're so great.
1: A+.
0: Super excited to be out there on Monday, and we'll talk some Mammoth, and we'll have all sorts of Mammoth guests on board. It won't be the whole show. I think we're doing 2 hours of Mammoth Roundtable. But excited, the Mammoth season
1: played three games by then.
0: Is here.
1: They got a Saturday and a Sunday matchup, so.
0: Back-to-back.
1: Yeah.
0: All right, the Jazz are practicing. Jazz camp is a thing. And, Ben, you were over there today?
1: I was.
0: And had a chance to talk to, a group had a chance to talk to Darren Peterson. Let's hear what that sounded like today.
2: Talked about playing with some guys who were a little older than you, a little more experienced. What have you learned, I guess, over these first few days of NBA practice?
3: Just try to bring maximum effort every rep. Definitely every rep they keep me on. Because I'm a rookie, I got to do every rep. So, yeah, just trying to go hard, learn from them. Still figuring out how to, like, just play with everybody. It's a new team. Obviously, I'm new to the league and to the team. So, I'm trying to just bring, like I said, maximum effort every time I'm out there. Trying to challenge myself on defense. And then just staying aggressive, too. Because I know I got great guys on my team, but also staying aggressive is important because I think if I'm aggressive, it opens up for them and myself. So, just learning, figuring it out, but I'm having a lot of fun.
2: There's not a lot of people that are just as big as Lowry is who do what he does. What have you seen from him in the first week?
3: Yeah, he's like a 7-foot Curry, literally. Like, if he has any space, it's most likely going in. So, definitely enjoying playing with him. Definitely someone I'm try to create shots for. And learn from him. I watch him work every day. I think, what year is he going into? 10? Yeah, so that's a level that I want to reach. So just trying to learn from him, pick his brain, have conversations, just build a relationship.
2: What have you seen translate from your own game kind of early on? What's worked for you?
3: My shooting, I think I'm still creating and getting good shots. Training camp is pretty long and intense, so I'm short at times on shots, but I'm comfortable getting the shots. As long as I can get shots and create shots, I'm fine with missing. And I think my defense will translate as well. I think I guard pretty well. I didn't get the showcase that much. But, I'm going to take the challenge on defense.
2: What's your split been like on ball and off ball?
3: Pretty good. Like, probably 60-40, 70-30 maybe.
2: On ball?
3: Like, 60 off, 40 on. So it's good.
4: Darren, a lot of your teammates, especially at media day, were talking about you, and the two things that came up were your maturity and your eagerness / willingness, like how fast you learn. Can you talk about just that eagerness to learn? Is that natural for you, or is that something coming in, being around all NBA players, something that you focus on, or is it more natural for you?
3: I think it's natural. I think I've been super humble my entire life, so everyone on my team's done what I want to do, like played in NBA games and finished seasons. So as much as I can get going in, I think it'll only give me a head start. And they've been giving me a lot of good tools and stuff to focus on, what not to focus on. And it's been great for me.
2: You mentioned what not to focus on. What they told you not to focus on?
3: Kind of trying to have short-term memory loss. Like, it's an 82-game season. Yesterday, like, just even a missed shot, like, I airballed probably twice, and they were good shots. Like my team was saying, like, shoot them again. So just stuff like that.
2: What would you like to show Sunday?
5: Like that?
0: The like that did in the interview?
1: It killed the interview.
0: What is going on in
1: right
0: there?
1: Right as we asked what he wants to do Sunday.
6: There was a minute left anyways because we had to cut it short.
1: Okay. He said he wants to show he belongs. So he's hoping he can go out there and hold his own. So.
0: Like that.
1: That way.
0: That way.
5: Like that?
0: Man, the like that is getting disruptive. No, that was interesting to hear. He seems pretty down to earth for the second pick.
1: Everyone's talking about how mature he is. I actually feel like he's a little... I think he might have been a little humbled.
0: Sure.
1: And he's never been... Now, this is true for most players. Probably not everybody, but most players. He's never not been the best player on his team. Been the best player on his team probably his entire life.

0: and gets here, and he's like, oh, man, Josh Okogie just destroyed me. Like, I can't dribble against this player. And Josh Okogie's the most journeyman in the NBA right now.
1: Right.
0: You know, he's fine. He's a good player. Obviously, he's in the league. He's been there for 10 years also. But if he's out there giving me trouble, what's Jamal Murray going to do to me? So I'm sure he's been humbled a little bit, but I also don't think he is super high or super low ever. So, yeah, Sunday in Boulder. Be interesting to see how the Jazz look, who plays, and where and when.
1: Let's get the voicemails coming up next. If you have something to say, leave a voicemail. Download the KSL Sports app. Go to the voicemail feature. Record a message and hit send. It goes to right to Christian in the control room. We'll get to those next. 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
0: It's your Utes at 50 update. Even with the bye week, the University of Utah still getting practice in this week. Here's Devin Dampier's thoughts on Wayshawn Parker's big play to start the game against Iowa State.
15: Huge. Like, that was huge. They wanted to give us the ball first. You know, we take that personal anytime a team wants to give us the ball first. And for Way to break that, for the O-line to make that hole for them, and, man, huge excitement. Definitely silenced the crowd a little bit. Just kind of felt like we had momentum during that time, and we just kept using it, kept building off of it.
0: Utes on bye. BYU in action tomorrow at 5 p.m.
13: The weekend is nearly here. And it's time to talk football nonstop. 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

0: What's up, Jake and Ben? This is Chris. I'm just getting caught up on my podcast. I didn't realize you guys launched a new segment for Cold Take Thursday because, man, coming out of the gate with some icy ones. First, the multiple screens. Gotta go multiple screens. Last night I had the hockey game on the big screen. I had a portable little TV on wheels right next to it with a football game on. I always got something to watch. Glance back and forth. Keep an eye on things. See the big plays. I say wrong on that. Also wrong on the jerseys. Now, once a guy gets traded, once he's another team, that thing's hanging in the closet. Can't wear that in public. Come on, guys.
1: Wait, Sly has BYU beating TCU? Are you serious right now? BYU's supposed to go 9-3, Sly. You told me. They're supposed to lose to Arizona, but they won. The next obvious game they would drop would be TCU. Come on, Sly. Pull it together. You know BYU has no chance versus TCU because they're going to go 9-3 this year.
2: All right. Chris was the first one coming at you and I, Ben, on our freezing takes yesterday. And then Ryan going at Sly.
3: To be fair, Chris, I didn't mean to say that so negatively.
2: That did sound. It sounded kind of sharp.
3: To be fair, Chris, Jake and I both admitted we can't do it because we're not smart enough to watch multiple things at one time.
2: I'm comfortable with being in the minority there.
3: Yeah.
2: I was talking about how my wife can do it with social media and watching a show, and I just can't.
3: Yeah.
2: So I'm glad you can, Chris. I hope you enjoyed the football game and the hockey game simultaneously.
3: TV on wheels. Haven't seen that in a while.
2: I know. I'm picturing like something out of the 50s.
3: Or something they'd bring in elementary school.
2: Oh, yeah.
3: On the big tray.
2: Uh-huh. Every elementary school had the exact same TV for 40 years.
3: Same TV.
2: Same size, same weight.
3: And the
2: same cart.
3: Weird projector.
2: Uh-huh.
3: With the translucent pages or whatever they were called.
2: And then, yeah, we were talking about jerseys. How I have no problem seeing a jersey from a player that has been traded or moved on. Those things are expensive. You shouldn't be required to ditch the jersey just because the player is gone. That's all. But Ryan obviously is dedicated to being up to date. That's cool too. I'm glad you have the financial resources to do so.
3: What's the best sport to do that in? I would have thought it would have been the NHL because they signed these 8-year contracts.
2: And they stay forever.
3: Paterka was here for 5 months.
2: It's still the NHL.
3: Probably.
2: You found the one-off example, but for the most part, Alex Ovechkin has been
3: correct
2: with the Capitals since
3: Crosby
2: the
3: mid-90s. Aged well.
2: Yeah.
3: And they also don't change their jerseys very often.
2: Uh-huh.
3: They'll get an alternate, but there's like one alternate. They're not doing a new jersey every year, though I know they are adding a specific one this year for all 32 teams.
2: I know Wayne Gretzky bounced around a little bit, but aren't most the NHL legends just on one team?
3: Ubiquitous with one team.
2: Yeah.
3: I think
2: Gretzky played for three
3: right.
2: or four, right?
3: But Bobby Orr.
2: Yeah.
3: Crosby, Ovechkin.
2: Right. Or even like Mario Lemieux.
3: Lemieux, yeah.
2: He played for the same. Or Jaromir Jagr.
3: Yeah.
2: Played for the Penguins forever. Jaromir, though, played so long, he might have mixed in some others there at the end.
3: Patrick Waugh played for Detroit and Colorado. I think he finished his career with Colorado. I think he ended up winning.
2: Oh, I think he's most notable with Colorado.
3: Yeah, probably is.
2: I think the most...
3: Fedorov, though, yeah.
2: Or Yzerman or whatever. All those old Red Wings players. It seemed like they all stayed put for
3: yeah,
2: the most part.
3: I think that's true.
2: So I think the answer is still the NHL.
3: Okay.
2: With football, I don't know how you do that because you could only buy star players because football players turn over so much and they're gone so quickly.
3: Yeah, the nice thing about football is you buy it with the understanding that there's a real chance 2 weeks from now they're not never going to be able to play again.
2: Well,
3: their careers are so short.
2: We were talking. I think were we on the air or off the air with Sly talking about Cedric Benson and his career, like. He came in, he was the hot rookie, he played in the Super Bowl with the Bears, then he played a couple of years with the Bengals, but he was a big name. He was only in the league 5 years.
3: Patrick Waugh never played for Detroit. Montreal and then Colorado.
2: Yeah.
3: Shows what I know.
4: Against Chris's point, I'd say like a Von Miller jersey always looks good in Denver. And he's on the Cowboys right now, you know? Like some players.
2: He's more known as a Cowboy.
4: Von Miller?
2: Yeah.
3: Yeah, I'd say Bills or...
4: Okay. Yeah. Right.
3: Bills are Cowboys. I don't remember what he did in Denver.
2: Because he started with the Cowboys.
3: Did he play in Denver? I don't remember that at all.
2: Von Miller?
4: You're thinking DeMarcus Ware, I think.
2: Is that the guy that went for the Cowboys to the Donks? DeMarcus
4: right,
2: Ware?
4: Yeah.
2: Oh, okay.
3: Denver's
4: Von
3: just
4: Miller's
3: so,
4: the one who won the Super Bowl.
3: So forgettable.
2: No, just Peyton Manning won the Super Bowl.
3: Yeah.
4: Peyton Manning won the Super Bowl because of Von Miller.
3: I don't remember.
2: That's not how I remember.
3: Yeah, I don't remember. Him at all.
2: In fact, I would say Denver won that Super Bowl more because of Cam Newton.
3: Well, really, in spite of Von Miller. So I wouldn't be caught dead with that jersey.
2: If Cam Newton would have jumped on that fumble.
4: Who caused the fumble?
3: Cam Newton.
2: Yeah, it was Cam Newton who dropped it.
4: Right.
3: I really think of Von Miller as a commander.
4: Washington Commander, yeah.
3: Washington Commanders.
2: You were right. I was thinking of where Von Miller started with Denver in 2011. He was a Ram for a hot second. Oh, yeah, 3 years in Buffalo. He's a Bill.
3: Or a Commander.
2: One year in Washington.
3: How many games?
2: 17.
3: That qualifies. It's the full season.
2: Christian?
3: That might have even been the year they made the postseason.
4: A Von Miller jersey always looks good in Washington. To my point.
2: Always looks good in Washington.
3: Well, he's a legend there. That's where he'll be remembered best.
2: Von Miller had 28 tackles for loss in his second year and never even came close to that number ever again.
3: Yeah, he jumped off the screen right away.
2: He had 9 the next year. Way to go, Vaughn.
3: 28 his second year?
2: Uh-huh.
3: Jeez.
2: Yeah, that's a lot.
3: It's a good number.
2: You think? Who are we talking about again?
4: Von Miller?
3: Marcus Ware.
2: Vaughn what?
4: Von Miller?
2: And he played for the Niners?
4: The Donks.
2: Oh, I love it that you just said Donks. Okay, we can end this segment and I'm a happy man. Stay tuned. Who do the Donks have this week, Christian?
4: 49ers.
2: Oh.
4: And John won't be on the sidelines.
3: Beating the Rams last week was a big deal because they've got a tough schedule coming up. Chiefs after, right?
4: Broncos? Just played the Chiefs.
3: The Broncos just played the Chiefs?
2: Yeah.
3: What,
4: week one.
3: Two? Oh, week one. Okay.
4: Yeah.
2: And the Chiefs mopped the floor with them.
3: Okay. They've got a tough schedule coming up. Maybe I'm wrong.
4: First six games are brutal, yeah.
2: 0-6? How many have they won?
4: 2.
2: So they're going to be 2-4?
4: There you go.
2: Oh, man. The Niners and the Donks? Oh, I can't think of a less likable. I love it that you just said that. All right. Stay tuned. 6 o'clock hours next. 97.5 the KSL Sports Zone.
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